0: of all sorts of gods over there. But it's a pretty incredible development.
1: Geraldine Duke, lots to discuss this week on Global Roaming. Thank you very much.
0: Bye-bye.
1: Thanks for the coffee, by the way, Jerry. You're listening to Mornings on 702. Lots more to discuss this morning, but we're going to unravel what on earth was going on board the deck of one of the Navy ships in Sydney Harbour yesterday afternoon, a rock concert of all things.
2: When you need the details.
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6: It's 10 o'clock. Good morning. Tony Matthews with ABC News. Police say they expect to make dozens more arrests as they investigate a major crime syndicate in which the big banks were allegedly defrauded more than $500 million. Employees from an accounting firm in Sydney's West have been charged in relation to their alleged involvement in the money laundering syndicate. Police allege the syndicate has been using stolen personal information to apply for loans to purchase luxury ghost cars that don't exist and orchestrate large-scale personal, business and home loan fraud against multiple financial institutions. Detective Superintendent Gordon Abenja says 33 people have been charged already and he expects that number to double.
7: There's many more people that we need to look at, including other professional facilitators, specifically real estate agents and property developers. So my estimates are that it is at least $500 million.
6: Gas exporters will have to set aside a certain portion of their gas for a national reservation scheme in a move the government says will put downward pressure on prices. The government initially planned to make exporters carve out a fixed 20% of gas for the domestic market, but it'll now be set at up to 20%. Energy Minister Chris Bowen denies the change is a back down.
8: We see it as sensible calibration, taking on board feedback from players. The 20% figure is still, you know, the absolute core of the policy, but there's no point reserving gas that Australians don't need.
6: One Nation MP Barnaby Joyce says he's reached out to Andrew Hastie after the Liberal frontbencher hit out at the party over a cartoon it released describing him as a traitor. Mr Hastie is demanding the minor party remove the satirical video, but One Nation leader Pauline Hanson is refusing to. Mr Joyce says he respects the former SAS officer's service to his country and doesn't believe Mr Hastie is a traitor.
9: I've reached out to Andrew last night. I've said, look, my door's open. If you want to talk about this, I don't know why he thinks I'm a liar. I don't quite know what he believes I lied about. I'm disappointed. He thinks I'm a coward.
6: Former Victorian Liberal MP Moira Deeming will contest the November election with Family First, having been cast out of her former party. Mrs Deeming, now a crossbench MP in the Upper House, made the announcement on Thursday morning alongside National Director Lyle Shelton. She was removed as the Liberal Party candidate for the Western Metro region in July, having refused to apologise to her party room colleague Matthew Guy over a dispute at a crowded community function. Mrs Deeming on Thursday said she had no regrets and suggested she'd been approached by numerous political parties to contest with. The lender behind Bathler's troubled sanctuary development in Wollongong says it has enough money to finish the project and expects it to be ready before Christmas. Balmain has brought in a receiver and its own management team following Bathler's collapse, while work is underway to address serious defects identified at the Kembla Grange site by the building commissioner. Chief Executive Andrew Griffin says final settlement will depend on approval from authorities, but buyers can be confident the apartments will be completed. There are renewed calls for information about two suspected murders near the New South Wales-Queensland border more than 20 years ago. Kath Adams reports.
10: 45-year-old Ian Stewart Hogg was reported missing in 2002. His red Celica was seen on Coral Street in Tweed Heads early on March 11, when witnesses reported hearing a firearm being discharged. Days later, two men were seen driving the Celica to the Queensland home of 67-year-old Frederick Hugh Rossen, where he was allegedly shot and killed. Police have released images of the men based on witness accounts and are urging anyone with information to come forward. There is a $1 million reward for information that leads to a conviction over the murders of Mr. Holt.

0: James O'Loughlin.
1: Sibling rivalry.
0: And Drive with Thomas O'Reilly.
2: I have a sister. Very, very different people. So I don't think there was a rivalry there.
0: Everything Sydney.
2: She spent most of her adult life overseas. There hasn't been a whole lot of sibling rivalry because she's been thousands of kilometres away.
3: James O'Loughlin from 12:30.
1: Well, you're supposed indeed. To become less as you get older, but maybe you can
2: maybe.
1: Break the mold.
2: You never know.
3: Then Thomas O'Reilly from 3.
2: You know, there's always time.
1: Yeah.
0: On 702 ABC Sydney.
4: You ain't nothing but a hound dog. You're crying all the time.
3: Mornings with Hamish McDonald.
0: 702 ABC Sydney.
4: Crying all the time.
5: Okay, so this morning we're going to kick it off. The Battle of the Musical Decades with C. Benedict. We're going to do a few of these over the coming weeks. This morning it is the 50s, this sort of stuff. Versus the 60s.

0: Yes, 50s versus 60s in the musical battle of the decades, but we need you to make the case, please, passionately, with case studies, with examples, with evidence, with notes, if you'd like, on which one is better and why, 50s versus 60s. One 300 222 702 is the number. G'day, it's Hamish here. It is Thursday, the 10th of September. It's 13 degrees in Parramatta Square at the moment, 12 on the coast, 13 in Gosford, and 5 degrees in Katoomba. The Battle of the Decades from 10:30. Do get in touch early to make your case. Very excited because coming up this half hour, the Play School Art Department is dropping by along with the stars of the show. As in the stuffed stars of the show, donning sparkly party hats. This show is celebrating its 60th birthday this year, as I'm sure you know. We're continuing the celebrations, and we love chatting to the Play School folks. They'll be here for a conversation very soon. Also, I'm going to have some updates for you about the latest deadly gangland shooting on the streets of Sydney. Police press conference got underway a while ago, so we'll have an update for you on that. Plus, obviously, very sad news about Blanche DePuget. You might recall I spoke to her not all that long ago. It was a really beautiful bit of the conversation towards the end about the secrets to a long life. And we thought, well, to mark her passing, we would share a little bit of that with you this morning. That's coming up very soon. First, though,
1: everything Sydney.
2: When it happens and you need to know, you'll hear it here.
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0: Just checking on the traffic for you at Glendenning on the M7 motorway below Lamb Street overpass. A hazard, due to an earlier truck fire. Heavy traffic conditions at the moment. A crash involving two cars at Wilton, Picton Road at Wilton Park Road. Westbound traffic affected. At Strathfield Centenary Drive just past Wiruna Road, a broken down semi. One of three southbound lanes closed. And at Silverwater, Carnarvon Street between Silverwater Road and Wetherill Street North. A hazardous spot due to a diesel spill. The road is closed in the eastbound direction. If there's anything else you're seeing that we should know about at the moment, the number's 1300 222 702. Do get in touch.
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0: I should also mention that we're going to unravel a little bit of a mystery for you this morning. You might have caught a snippet of this on Drive yesterday with Tom Arighi. I met Mum yesterday afternoon for a swim at the Boy Charlton. So we were in the Botanical Gardens and I texted Tom and the Drive team to say, guys, if I'm not wrong, I think there's a rock concert on board one of the Navy ships at Woolloomooloo. Turns out it was actually the Hoota Gurus. And there's quite a story as to why this was all happening. I'm delighted to say that Dave Faulkner will be here very soon to explain what on earth was going on. But first, at 9:09, you will have heard, obviously, the news that Blanche DePuget, acclaimed writer, widow of former Prime Minister Bob Hawke, has died. She was 82 years old. She leaves behind a legacy of biographies, novels, essays, and, you know, quite a few laughs as well. I spoke to Blanche last year about what would become her final novel.

0: It was called The Bunny Club. It was her first foray into crime, and we had a really fun, laugh-filled conversation about her writing process, her extraordinary life. So I did want to share a little bit of this in honour of Blanche. I asked her simply, how's life?
1: Look, it's wonderful. It's just over 5 years since Bob died, it'll be 6 years in on the 16th of May. And the first few years were very, very tough. I got breast cancer, which I'm sure was grief, and I had four surgeries. And then the next year I had chemo and then four surgery. Next year I was kind of okay. The following year I had COVID twice with pneumonia. So I was very sick, but I think that was to do with the gazillions of antibiotics that were pumped into me for all the surgery and chemotherapy. It's not the something you choose. Thank God there will be alternatives soon to it.
0: So a bumpy few years by the
1: very bumpy few years, but settle down now.
0: Emotionally, do you settle down after the death of the great love?
1: Well, it took a while, but I have. And every now and again, out of the blue, I'll be swept with grief and just immobilised. It happened a couple of months ago and a dear friend died and it was in the same month, same week as Bob's death, and I couldn't move for 3 days.
0: Oh, you poor thing. I'm sorry to hear that.
1: Look, it happens to all of us one way or another.
0: You shrug it off.
1: Well, no, you don't shrug it off. You take it in and you live through it.
0: Have you learned something through this process, if you want to call it that? It's a terrible term.
1: I'm sure I've learned a lot, but exactly what I can't say, except to know that it eases over time.
0: Mm. Do you still feel Bob's presence? Do you chat to him, anything like that?
1: I don't chat to him, but I feel his presence, absolutely.
0: Yeah.
1: Yes. I feel he sort of protects me.
0: Pretty crazy world today. What do you reckon he'd make of the state of the world?
1: He'd be horrified.
0: How do you feel about the state of the world?
1: Horrified. Well, it's very interesting. We're living through extremely interesting times, but it's so dangerous what's happening, and it's so disappointing that China has returned to Maoism.
0: Really. That's how you see it.
1: Yeah.
0: Off topic. We've been asking for secrets to a long life this morning. Mm. So 106-year-old said her secret is chocolate and partying. We've been hearing wonderful responses from right across Greater Sydney about secrets to a long life. Do you have any secrets for a long life?
1: Well, I think fun and enjoying yourself and being happy, that's number one. So whatever causes you to be happy, yes.
0: For you, what's that?
1: Lots of things, Hamish.
0: Come on, you can't be so coy with me, Blanche.
1: Why not? I'm a grown woman. I can be coy with whom I like.
0: It was just beautiful chatting with Blanche. We'll remember her fondly. You're listening to Mornings. It's 13 minutes past 10.
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0: So if, like me, you were anywhere near the Botanical Gardens yesterday afternoon, you might have heard something a little unusual echoing up from the water. I went to meet Mum for a swim at the pool, and it was a bit of a windy afternoon, and I thought, what is that I'm hearing bouncing up off the water?
9: What's my scene?
0: So I texted the drive team, Tom Aridi and Elizabeth, the producer, and said, there's something a bit weird going on. I think there's a rock concert on board the HMAS Canberra. which is docked there at Woolloomooloo. They got back to me not very long later saying, actually, it's the Hoodoo Gurus. And it turns out there's actually a long and very special connection between the Hoodoo Gurus and HMAS Canberra. And it centres on, not the song I'm playing now, but this track.

0: Well, I'm delighted to say that the lead singer of the Hoodoo Gurus, Dave Faulkner, is here in the studio with me this morning to explain further.
1: Explain myself. Hi, Hamish. So you sprung us yesterday at the pool.
0: So, explain this connection. I'm just delighted when I stumble across this story.
1: Well, it's quite an involved story. I know. What happened was, let's go back to the very beginning. In 1942, my father served on board the first Canberra, and that ship was sunk in a very terrible naval engagement, the Battle of Savo Island, and lost quite a few members of its crew. My father survived.
0: Where's Savo Island?
1: Savo Island's up in the Philippines,
0: okay,
1: I believe. Yes, and it was a huge naval defeat. They say maybe worse than Pearl Harbor, but because it was in the time of war, they weren't really trying to admit to how bad it was. But they lost so many ships and so many people. So my father was on that ship, and, of course, that's a very big part of my family's story. And I mentioned it once in an interview, talking about my band, and somehow that came up. I don't know what context, but a sailor on the second Canberra saw that interview and saw the connection with my father to that ship, and they are very strong on tradition in the Navy, as you probably are aware, and they started using our song as their ship's song, as in honour of my father's connection and the family being, you know, connected to the Canberra. So the second Canberra had 1,000 miles away as its ship's song for a long, long time, many years.
0: Right.
1: And so whenever they leave port, come back to port, the family saying, waving goodbye or saying hello to them again, they'd hear that song, and they'd meet another ship out at sea and trade, you know, stores or whatever, refuel.
0: Yeah.
1: Both ships play each other's songs to each other over the PA system. So it became very much a part of that ship's identity.
0: And did you know from when they started to play that they were doing it?
1: No, we had no knowledge at all. This was going on, you know, totally behind the scenes or whatever, you know. I mean, we were just merrily just being a rock band. And it was many years later, that Canberra ended up being taken out of service, and it was being decommissioned, and it was going to be turned into a natural reef somewhere off the southwest of Australia. But before they packed it up, they wanted to have one last decommissioning ball, and the captain contacted our manager at the time and asked if the Hoodoo Gurus would be interested in playing, and we found out the whole story about this song being connected to the ship. And, we played the ball. It was over in Fremantle. And on the Monday, that was a Saturday night, the Monday we got to perform on the Canberra for the people on Garden Island in WA, the naval base there in Coburn Sound. So, we had an incredible day again, you know, just we had all our gear set, you know, stored in the helicopter hangar. And then when we got to port, our crew set up the gear and we played for the people on base. And we had the whole crew ranged behind us in formation in their dress whites. It was an incredible day with all these, you know, choppers flying around and, you know, the tugboats blowing the geysers of their fire hoses, and it was just mental. But yesterday was something similar and different again, but crazy a thing. So they've been using our song since that time. It's become basically a Navy song for because it's sort of, you know, I think it's quite meaningful in the lyrics about, you know, being far away from your loved ones and, you know, things you care about. And that's what, obviously, the Navy's focused on as well, people.
0: Dave Faulkner is here from the Hoodoo Gurus. I mean, the wind wasn't really on your side yesterday.
1: No.
0: It was a blustery afternoon on Sydney Harbour.
1: Yeah, so we were playing a live set, all our gear set up. We had even had a few lights there. So, you know, it was like a little party up on the top deck of the Canberra, which is a takeoff deck.
0: I will just say for listeners, a little set up is a bit of an understatement. I could see it from across the harbour.
1: Yeah. Well, you know, that's – and so it was being filmed for a Navy, recruitment video, probably for social media. I'm not sure exactly. We just said yes, whatever you want to do with it. You know, the song is yours. We don't charge them for it. And, so they had drones, you know, flying around. They said the drones can fly in up to a lot stronger wind than what we had yesterday. But it was a bit challenging. I had to have the hat pulled on pretty tight because I had a Canberra hat on. Basically we were supposed to do it a few months ago, and again the weather was unfavourable, and so yesterday was the make-up date, and they're going on deployment for 2 months, so we kind of had to take the opportunity as best we could yesterday, and we're going away ourselves next week.
0: I was going to say, speaking of which, you're going on deployment.
1: We're going on deployment. Yes, we're going to Spain and to London and Stockholm for a bunch of shows for a few weeks.
0: Are the Hoodoo Gurus big in Spain?
1: Yes, we are.
0: Really?
1: Yeah, there's a few Australian bands do well over there, but we're one of them. And
0: do you convert any of your lyrics into Spanish?
1: No, I try to speak occasionally, just between songs. But they understand the lyrics, or they've trained themselves, or they've translated them over the years. I don't know, but the songs mean the same thing in every language, I think.
0: And you have got a Sydney show in December, by the way.
1: Yes, we have. Yeah, we're playing at Darling Harbour, so frontiertouring.com if you want to go get tickets for that. That's selling out. But yeah, it's our only show in Sydney for a couple of years.
0: Saturday, December 5. Before I let you go, we're doing Battle of the Decades after 10:30, 50s versus 60s.
1: Right.
0: Do you have a preference?
1: Well, I was raised in the 60s, so I'd have to say 60s for me. But, I love the 50s as well.
0: Standout 60s artists, like, who do you think of when you think of the 60s?
1: Well, for myself, I grew up on the Beatles, so they'll just name them first, but there's a million of them, really. If I had my druthers, I really wished I was born 10 years earlier, so I could have seen that rock and roll boom, in the flesh, or, while it was growing up, because that was a pretty exciting time too.
0: Great. Listen, you've been very generous to come in this morning and share that story. I'm so happy that we stumbled across it.
1: It was funny. Yeah, we were, as I say, it was just the Navy PR people, and there was no, civilian crew or anything, just us and the Navy.
0: Yeah, so you can't do anything, can you, without being...
1: Not in the middle of Sydney Harbour, no.
0: Dave Faulkner, thank you very much. Listen to the lyrics. Here it is, 1,000 miles away. Yes.

0: That is the Hoodigurus with 1,000 Miles Away. I absolutely love that story. It's just 20 minutes past 10. You're listening to Mornings on 702.
1: There's a bear in there and a chair as well.
0: We've invited some very special guests back to Mornings today. You might remember the very talented designers that we introduced you to some months back from Play School. Of course, 60th anniversary of the kids' TV show here on the ABC. The celebrations are going on all year, so that's our excuse for getting them back. Clodagh Crowe, Miff Crowe-Palmer and Blake Osborne are here from the Play School Art Department, along with some friends. Good morning to you all.
2: Good morning.
0: Who have you brought along?
3: I have Jemima with me here in a little party outfit.
0: So this is Jemima IRL, in real life.
3: In real life.
0: What's the party that she's going to? Is it the 60th birthday party or is it something else?
3: Yeah, it could be that. But it's 60th birthday.
2: It's been a year of partying. So been partying
3: one after the other.
4: This is her Logie's outfit.
2: What? Yeah, that's her Logie's outfit. Yeah.
3: She did New Year's Eve. She did the actors. She did the Logies. Did she do Mardi Gras? I don't think she did Mardi Gras, did she?
0: That would be a story in the tabloids, wouldn't it? Jemima turns up at the Mardi Gras. Clodagh, I might just get you to pull the microphone slightly closer towards you. It's a little bit tall, I think.
2: I'm shrinking.
0: What happens in the art department? Do you come up, create things, and then that turns into an episode? Or do the producers come to you and say, we're trying to educate kids on X, what can you do to help us? How does it work?
4: So it really starts as a brainstorm with the producers, and our lead designer, Venetia, attends those meetings, and there's a lot of things thrown onto the table, and then sometimes that discussion goes a bit wider. But it's very much led by the early childhood advisors, who act as the outliners, and it's their sort of job to, you know, take on all these ideas, and people sort of pitch things that they'd like to do. And then the outline becomes the kind of, as it sounds, it gets fleshed out by the writers. And then we get sent these wonderful ideas, like, and we also contribute and throw things into the mix as well, but it might be, you know, we're going to make a rainforest and talk about all things to do with rainforests, or it's, you know.
3: It'll come to us in the form of a script. We get the script, and the scripts are thematic. The whole block will be about a certain theme, like Clodagh said, a rainforest, maybe something like that. Venetia, our designer, will break down the different segments or episodes for each of us, and some of us will get an episode each. And within that episode, she'll tell us what it is that she wants us to make to tell the story.
0: Okay.
3: So we pick it up from there.
0: And Miff, I suppose we're living through interesting times. How much is Play School responding to, I guess, what we're all living through, kids with social media, that kind of stuff?
5: Well, I suppose we're just trying to just invite them back to play. I mean, that's what it's centred around. It's playing, it's making things with your hands, it's having that one-to-one contact with people. I mean, that's one of the really lovely things that the presenters talk straight to the kids.
0: Yeah.
5: So they feel included. And, I mean, that's just, in a way, it hasn't changed that much. But we do bring in technology in some ways. We do stories. Like recently we did one where they were filming with an iPhone, you know, but the main thrust of this is the story about the opera singer, and that was really
4: making a little animation that you might film for your own pleasure, but you're making all of the kind of little production pieces, or inviting children to do that.
0: And is the concept that these have to be items that you should be able to find at home, or
3: the thing I enjoy most about the work we do is that when we're making something, we really try to find something that you'd see in your house that you could make the object out of.
0: Yeah.
3: Like, for instance, one of my jobs, I had to make a miniature Dodgem car ring.
0: Okay.
3: And I thought, like, I think of shapes and I think of colours, but I think, well, I've got to make a miniature Dodgem car. What looks like a miniature Dodgem car? And I thought, a little toddler's shoe. It's kind of shaped like a Dodgem car.
0: Yeah, okay.
3: So I got a lot of toddler's shoes and then turned them into Dodgem cars. That way when kids look at it, they go, oh, my God, look, that's my shoe. I could make something out of that.
0: Yeah,
3: so that's what I really enjoy about the stuff that we do.
0: So basically you take responsibility for kids raiding the wardrobe and turning it into...
4: and very much the recycling tub. And balls of wool and socks and scraps of fabric. I mean, and we kind of joke that we... You'll be reading the script and think, you kind of leap into a box of as if it's going to scurry away from you. Like, oh, I need egg crates for this. And sometimes we are fighting over things. Like, oh, no, I was going to make something with that. But we're very well stocked with the things that might be recycled.
0: Yeah. And pipe cleaners.
4: Oh, pipe
3: cleaners, toilet rolls. Yeah.
0: I mean, what do people use pipe cleaners for?
5: Oh my gosh, so many things. They can be arms.
4: Okay. Look, when it comes to pipe cleaners, you probably are going to spot. Oh, I mean, you're going to a craft supply to get such a thing. In fact, I don't even think we're supposed to call them pipe cleaners anymore. I think
0: what are they meant to be called?
4: Chenille sticks. But that's not sticking, Hamish. We forget.
3: Chenille sticks.
0: So what's chenille? Is that the fabric?
5: It's like fuzzy. Sort of soft, fuzzy fabric.
0: Important question for the makers of Play School. Do you use a chenille stick for anything in real life, not craft?
4: Should.
5: I've got something to show you. Well, can you pass me Jemima?
3: Jemima, okay. Yeah.
5: That's how her bows are held on. So you can tie your hair with them if you like.
0: Which you do regularly, Miff?
5: Yes.
4: Absolutely. I do tend to put a paintbrush to hold my hair up.
0: Clodagh, Miff and Blake are here from the Play School Art Department. We're talking pipe cleaners what was it again?

0: Chenille sticks.
1: Chenille sticks.
2: Chenille stick.
1: Is there anything that you would like to use in play school craft that you haven't yet? Is there an item that you think just would love to get that?
2: I don't know. It's kind of like you do wear these play school glasses in your life, and goodness knows I don't mind a hard rubbish toss out.
1: Oh, there's one coming up in my suburb on Sunday.
2: We'll be there. And I know that's, anyway, controversial. I feel like I'm forever looking at cardboard boxes. When people are throwing things out, instead of looking at the thing, you know, the thing that's arrived, I'm always looking at the cardboard box going, ooh, what can I do with that?
3: That packaging, that moulded packaging that tends to go around things, that's really sculptural and pleasing, and we can't keep a load of materials. We get in a bit of trouble, so sometimes there's a bit of a debate about whether things can stay or go, because potential isn't everything.
1: What do you mean? So you have to keep moving stuff through. You can't just be stockpiling there.
3: Well, that's true of materials, but Hamish, have you noticed if you do a wander around the ABC that we have taken to decorating, and in fact we now get invitations to decorate the ABC with, it's like a library of play school props are now on just about every level.
1: Yes, I have seen quite a lot of your work. Oh, they've been here. Oh, they've been
3: the play school fairies.
1: You're like breadcrumbing.
0: Leave little droppings around the ABC.
1: Yeah, you're in a meeting room just sort of surrounded by cardboard. So why
0: is it... And sparkle, I have an eye for sparkle. That's what draws my attention when we're looking at hard rubbish and things to make things out of.
1: Okay.
0: Bit of sequin.
1: Yeah, okay.
0: Bit of tinsel.
1: Right.
0: Well, actually, I have my own box down in the design studio.
1: Blake's box.
0: Box of sparkles.
1: Okay.
0: Yeah. We all have slightly different styles.
1: That's handy on a Saturday afternoon when you've got a party to go to. So why is the pickup a controversial thing, the council pickup?
3: It's not legal, Hamish.
1: What? To go and collect things?
0: That's for the people.
3: To save things from anyway.
1: Is it? No, because there's always people doing that.
3: Oh,
1: so
3: yes.
1: I didn't realise that was not legal.
3: Truly what we all are is tapping into that resourcefulness. You know, that's true of our craft. Yeah. It's true of what we're making. And you look, sometimes the eye wanders and you find things in unusual places.
1: Yeah, I did not know that. I had an interesting conversation. When Dad died, I was throwing out a bunch of stuff and a guy was at in our laneway literally going through it as I was throwing it out. And I said, do you mind just waiting? I'll be another half hour. And I'm very happy for you to take all of this stuff, but it's just...
3: Give me
2: etiquette.
3: Yeah.
2: I'm rubbish etiquette.
1: You're listening to Mornings on 702. The Play School Art Department folk are here. Why do you... I know you sort of talked about it being human and talking directly to the kids. Do you have a view as to why play school does still work, though, as a format, as a program that... You know, like there's so much about the media that's changed. Sandra Sully was here talking about 25 years on from 9/11. The information landscape's fractured. People get things from devices. There's every reason why something like Play School might not work any longer, but it does.
3: I mean, I think it's this, it's an invitation to be present, to be playful, to be silly, to be goofy, and I guess not... all children's parents or carers are going to be wriggling around in a silvery sleeping bag and you know, have that sense of seeing that adults can be playful and invite you to kind of just dig into your instincts to play and dance and be joyful. And we have such a response with adults kind of losing their minds in a way when they see the toys. And I think that's because that joy resonates throughout a lifetime. So, you know, there's this idea in early childhood that at preschool age you're preparing kids for life, not just for school. It's just not about just the ABCs. There's so much enrichment to be had and hopefully that's just still resonating.
0: Yeah. And particularly with the crafting, like the stuff that we make now, I sit there at my work desk making things. But it's the exact thing I used to do when I was 5 years old and I was a kid and I used to make things out of the exact same objects. So I think that sort of thing is something that children still do and still enjoy doing to this day.
2: And I feel like it's something that we've passed down through generations. So a parent can be watching or a grandparent can be watching the show and they trust, you know, the show. They know it.

0: and they're sitting with their kid, and, you know, people are really moved when they meet the actual toys. Like, it's part of the childhood, and it's a reminder to play. Like, you can still play. It's still part of life. You know, you don't have to stop playing. Yeah. And I think play school is a reminder of
1: that. You don't have to completely grow up. That's my
2: You can make something out of nothing too. You can entertain yourself out of nothing. You can make something out of nothing. You know, it's about the imagination, inspiring people to.
3: Wonderful advice. Blake, Miv, Clodagh, thank you very much.
2: You're more than welcome.
3: I love the Play School Art Department. Coming up in the next half hour.
4: Rock to the east, she rock to the west, but she's the gal that I love best.
3: It's the Battle of the Decades. C. Benedict is here. Please make the case for the 50s or the 60s. 1-300-222-702 is the number. I'm going to get in trouble because I'm 5 minutes late for Tony Matthews with the news headlines. Good morning, Tony.
1: Good morning, Hamish. Never in trouble, but can we go and work with Play School?
3: 100%. Producer Jemima, who is a big crafter, is literally following those breadcrumbs of Play School craft around the building, looking for where they are. She's going to leave us one day for Play School. I'm sure of it.
1: I'm going to. Future career choice. Hamish, making headlines. Independent Senator Jackie Lambie has described a One Nation cartoon calling opposition frontbencher Andrew Hastie a traitor as disgusting. Ms. Hastie, a former SAS officer, has demanded One Nation remove the video, but so far party leader Pauline Hanson is refusing to. Police say a fatal shooting in Sydney Southwest last night was a targeted attack. 32-year-old boxing coach Louis Meehan was treated for several gunshot wounds in the car park of a community centre in Punchbowl just before 6 o'clock. He died at the scene. The families of the Australians killed in the September 11 terrorist attacks are warning against responding to terror with hate, 25 years on from tomorrow's milestone anniversary. 10 Australians were among the nearly 3,000 people killed when Al-Qaeda operatives hijacked 4 planes, crashing 2 into the World Trade Center Twin Towers in New York and 1 into the Pentagon in Washington. And Republicans in the US have gathered in Texas for a rare party convention outside of a presidential election year. President Donald Trump will be the key speaker as he looks to energize his party ahead of November's midterm elections that are expected to deliver significant gains to the Democrats. Sydney's weather, cloudy, the slight chance of a shower along the coastal fringe, a top of 18 degrees on the coast, Hamish, and 19 in the west.
3: Tony, 50s or 60s? Which is your preferred decade, please?
1: How do you choose? 1955, Bill Haley and the Comets, Rock Around the Clock. 1966, the Beach Boys, Good Vibrations.
3: Well, here's Rock Around the Clock for you, Tony. We're gonna rock around the clock tonight. We're gonna rock, rock, rock till broad daylight. We're gonna rock around the clock tonight. It is time to talk music. C. Benedict is here for another week. A very good morning to you, my friend.
5: Good morning to you.
3: So we're going to kick off something new for the next few weeks. We're going to do some Battle of the Decades.
5: Yes.
3: And we are beginning with the 50s versus the 60s. Set the scene for us, please.
5: All right. So the 1950s, you have the invention or the popularization of the transistor radio, which means instead of the whole family crowded around one radio, you have little radios in every room of the house. This means that the teenager is effectively invented in the 1950s and therefore becomes a demographic that is able to be marketed to, that is able to be made music for, and then you get rock and roll. That's the 1950s.
3: And before we go to the 60s, it sounded a little bit like this.

0: Okay, so then let's set the scene for the 60s. Walk on by. Take us there, please, C. Benedict.
1: I mean, the 1960s as a decade is one of the most sort of change-driven decades in music, because it was one of the most change-driven decades in the wider world. The music of the 1960s reflects the civil rights movement, second wave feminism, the Vietnam War, and the great uprising against it. It is all of

0: things that were kind of created in the 1950s in terms of essentially creating like youth music. You have this rock and roll genre, and in the 1960s you get this explosion, kind of like when the first fish walked out of the ocean, and then suddenly you've got all of these different species. Rock and roll did that, and so you get the Beatles and you get the Rolling Stones and you get folk music and the folk revival. And Motown.
1: So 1-300-222-702 is the number. We need to battle it out. You can make the case for one or the other. You can't sit on the fence. We want passion. We want fervour. We want zeal. We'd also like case studies and notes. You know, you can have bullet points. You can have examples.
0: You can have arguments with other callers.
1: you can certainly do that. 60s or 50s. Which one's best? Stephen's here from Liverpool. Very good morning to you. Which decade is it for you, please?
2: 60s, of course. And also I'd like to feel sorry for you, Hamish. You were born in the 80s. I suppose you've got Duran Duran.
1: Nick, Stephen, you're going to have to save that for the 80s week when we get there. Why the 60s
2: okay,
1: over the 50s?
2: 60s. You've got Woodstock. You've got Monterey Pop. You've got Isle of Wight. You've got the Beatles, Bob Dylan, Flower Power, Beast Boys, Jimi Hendrix, Rolling Stones, the Kinks, the Hollies, the Yardbirds, the Who, the Animals, Jerry and the Pacemakers, the Doors, Creedence Clearwater Revival, Mamas and Papas, Santana, early Pink Floyd, Led Zeppelin's first two albums come out in the 60s. Is that enough?
1: Are you reading Wikipedia or something, Stephen?
2: No, I'm reading my own notes and come out of my own head.
1: See, would you like to come back at this?
0: Look, it's very hard to argue with that. You can make a list of all of the great artists, but what definitely happened in the 1960s is the start of the album era. It is the start of, the consolidation more so of people becoming really, really iconic kind of rock stars. You get the first generation of rock stars in the 1960s. We certainly have better kept records of what happened in the 1960s as well. But, you know, to advocate for the 1950s, maybe the list of names isn't as easy to come by, but the music itself and the seeds that were planted for the rest of the 20th century in the 1950s.
2: Bob Dylan going electric?
0: When was that? 68?
2: 65?
0: Yeah.
1: So, Stephen, could I pitch something at you, though, as a possible counter-argument, that Elvis arriving in the 50s really was the game-changer, that none of this 60s business you're describing would have happened?
2: Or Buddy Holly.
1: Yeah, okay. Yeah, I mean, maybe you're partial to this argument as well, but might the 60s have not happened were it not for these big hitters in the 50s?
2: Well, you know, I wouldn't be if it wasn't for my mother.
0: Are you saying you're a radical improvement on your mother?
2: I mean, not necessarily.
0: Exactly. John Lennon and Bob Dylan both said that they wouldn't have become musicians without Elvis. Leonard Bernstein, who wrote West Side Story in 1957 and, was a great conductor of classical music as well, said that Elvis was the most significant thing that had happened in the 20th century so far. And Elvis is absolutely seated in the 1950s. So, you know.

0: said use high class.
1: Is it the 50s or is it the 60s? This is the Battle of the Decades on 702 Mornings. Nick is here from Katoomba. Very good morning to you, Nick.
2: G'day.
1: Okay.
2: It has to be the 60s.
1: Why?
2: Well, from the 50s, only Elvis is the stature of all of the stars of the 60s, the Beatles, the Stones, Dylan, and all the others. And also, as your lady pointed out, the variety of music was there. You know, from what I've heard of the 50s, you have Elvis, you have Chuck Berry, you had Buddy Holly, maybe Little Richard, but, you know, that... And that influenced all of the guys who made it big in the 60s and who gave us the music of that time. But they haven't survived.
1: They're
2: just footnotes to history now.
1: I feel C. Benedict may have something to say about this.
3: Yeah,

0: It is definitely the case that our public imagination around the 60s is much, much greater. And I think that is because of all of the big kind of political and world-changing stuff that was happening in the 60s. You can peg Dylan to the folk revival, to the anti-Vietnam War movement. You can, you know, there's lots of things that you can kind of connect with these people that are happening in our social history. Whereas the 1950s, it's a more kind of subtle revolution in a way. But, you know, all of that music, which maybe we don't hear as particularly varied, the kind of doo-woppy rock and roll era of, you know, people like Elvis and Little Richard and Bill Haley and Buddy Holly, you know, we are hearing that for what it became. But where it came from was this huge amalgamation of essentially African-American music from the, you know, start of the 20th century up till that point, you know, gospel, rhythm and blues, old blues songs like the railroad folk, all of that stuff, which itself borrows heavily from kind of West African singing and beats traditions, kind of amalgamates into the first big youth music movement in the 50s.
1: Yeah, but it wasn't until the 60s that all of the African-American artists really hit their straps. Before then, the only people who were listening to blues and rhythm and blues were English youths over and getting records at Liverpool.
0: Oh, but that's not true. That's the recorded music history.
1: And, you know, basically all of the black artists were racially excluded in the 50s to some most of the extent.
0: Well, they were racially excluded, that's definitely true, but they were also being listened to by other black people and increasingly by other white people. And, you know, that is true that that music was heavily borrowed from in the white music of the late 50s and into the 60s. And, you know, that's a thing that is still happening, that black communities and cultures are creating this incredible range of music. And then, you know, when it gets popular enough, it kind of gets picked up by the mainstream. But, you know, that music was happening in churches, that music was happening on street corners, that music was part of like an incredible oral tradition. And it did, you know, I don't think that Little Richard was a flash in the pan. I think he was, you know, one of the most significant artists of the 20th century, and he hit his stride in the 50s.
2: Nick, you going to come back?
1: No, I agree. The thing was, the Americans said that the Beatles and the Stones and the other bands in the 60s, British invasion, they came back at us with their own music and made it better.
2: Nick, you've made a strong case. Thank you very much for your call this morning. That's Nick in Katoomba there. C. Benedict is here. It's the Battle of the Decades on 702 Mornings, the 50s or the 60s. Quite a strong showing, it must be said. And it may be something sort of a bit generational in terms of who's listening at this time of day, who's picking up the phone and calling in. But quite a strong showing for the 60s at the moment. But Tim in Balmain, are you going to have a crack at the 50s for us?
3: Hello, Hamie. Yeah, well, I thought I'd just put in one for the 50s. Well, two maybe, because I'm one of them. But there's a wonderful thing happened in the 50s, which was to do with the instrument, and it was the rivalry between Les Paul and Leo Fender to develop the electric guitar, and that started in the very early 1950s, and that's what led to the electric guitars that were that enabled rock and roll really to take flight, because they needed louder instruments that they didn't have, and I think there's a fantastic book called The Birth of Loud by Ian Port. Highly recommend.
0: Yes.
3: And it really says that this is the thing that equipped rock and roll. So I put in a vote for Leo and Les.
0: Yeah, I think that's such a good point. And that's something that you know, maybe should be a bigger part of the conversation, is that the instrumental technology as well as the recording and distributing of the music. You know, we talked about radio, we talked about the LP, but those instruments really were the things that made that whole genre possible. And like the bass guitar, the electric bass guitar started being like produced properly by Fender in like 1955 or something. And then suddenly you've got all of that incredible, like, walking bass jazz, blues-inspired music making its way into rock and roll, which, you know, it's foundational, isn't it?
3: Absolutely is, yep, and the amplification as well.
2: Tim, thanks very much for your call this morning. It's 11 minutes to 11, the 50s or the 60s. Another Tim is here. This Tim is from Manly. Tim, it looks to me by the message I've got from the producers like you might be sitting on the fence, which is frankly against the rules.
4: Sorry about that. No, I don't. It's not sitting on the fence so much. It's a matter of looking at how it developed. And, you know, I think the reality is that the 50s artists broke the mold. They really did. And, you know, there's been lots of conversations about developing the electric guitar and the bass guitar. But then you needed those people to kind of break the mold so that, you know, that the people in the 60s then went on to, in my view, develop serious rock and roll, experiment, and they really grew the whole concept of what we now consider to be fairly modern music, you know, that everything has come out of and developed from. So I see the 50s as breaking the mold and the 60s as putting down the foundations, I guess, for what we consider modern rock and roll type music today.
2: I mean, I will observe it's a very eloquent position you put, but it's not a position. on the 50s or the 60s.
4: Okay, then I'm definitely the 60s. I mean, some of the music that came out of the 60s was just incredible. You know, just the Moody Blues, all, you know, obviously you've got the big names like the Beatles and the Stones and all those guys. But, you know, Lynyrd Skynyrd, just so many
0: That's
4: bands.
0: The first time someone's brought up Lynyrd Skynyrd in this situation. Yeah.
4: Oh, look, there are so many fantastic 60s bands, but then really the 70s. We're not allowed to talk about the 70s.
0: Next week we can talk about the 70s.
2: So, Tim,
4: I'm firmly in the 60s camp, and then when we go to the 70s, I'm going to be there.
2: Okay, we're looking forward to it, Tim. Michelle's been in touch, though, and I wonder if you could offer a thought on this. Michelle says, I know this is a discussion about decades, not gender, but there were female artists too.
0: In the 50s and the 60s.
2: Yeah.
0: I mean, one of the characters who actually is sort of not even part of the 1950s, but is a really important part of this conversation, is Sister Rosetta Tharpe, who was this amazing blues guitarist who Elvis basically stole everything from. Elvis's whole onstage persona, the way that he windmills his arms on the guitar, a lot of his playing techniques and the kind of groove that he sat in his like earlier stuff is straight from Rosetta, and she was doing these massive tours and like playing with Mahalia Jackson, and then just like kind of cratered out in the early 50s as this music kind of got taken on by others. But, you know, we talked about, we had a bit of Motown at the start, that's in the 60s. Joan Baez is like an absolutely fundamental part of the folk revival, as is Joni Mitchell, but Joni Mitchell kind of comes a little bit later. We'll talk about Joni Mitchell next week.
2: Well, Dennis is here from Kirrawee. This is not a female artist, but it's a group led by a female. Who would you like to put forward as an example of why you like the 60s?
5: Well, I love everything that everybody has been saying about the music. It was certainly great times to be alive, and I'm sorry that you didn't. What, you weren't there, but you are now, and you still can enjoy it. Thank God you are still there. Yeah, sorry. But yeah, the Seekers.
0: That's right, we got the Spice Girls.
5: Okay. But the Seekers topped the Beatles off the chart with Georgie Girl. They were a spectacular group, and they were Australian. And we overfilled the Maya Bowl with 200,000 people.
2: Yeah,
5: I mean, they were spectacular. They were amazing.
2: They really were pretty big at that time.

0: The Seekers there, I'll never find another you. It's 7 minutes to 11. Sue Benedict is here for the Battle of the Decades, the 50s versus the 60s. Denise is here from Bundanoon. Very good morning to you.
1: Oh, hi, Hamish. I hope you received my PowerPoint presentation. a lot of megabytes in it, but I hope you got it. And there's also some spreadsheets attached. Well, I've used a lot of Excel to make my case. But you haven't got time for all that. So basically two words, the Beatles. I mean, until then, America dominated the music industry. And then the Beatles were the first wave of the British invasion. And from then on, you don't need any more music apart from the Beatles. That's it.
2: I mean, you can survive a long time on the music of the Beatles for sure. And it's hard to argue that there has been anything, even Elvis, as influential as the Beatles on the
1: Absolutely.
2: Kind of explosion of popular music. What's your favourite kind of Beatles era, Beatles song, Beatles album?
1: I mean... The whole Norwegian Wood sort of that album, Revolver, it takes a lot of beating, I reckon.
2: Yeah. And it's a really, hello, dog. There's something in Revolver that expands into the sort of like indie rock era as well. You can hear a lot of Revolver, I think, in the Smiths, who then get picked up by like people like the Arctic Monkeys.
1: Exactly.
2: You can absolutely hear that genealogy.
0: Denise, as you talk about all of this, where and what are you transported back to?
1: The happiest time of my life, growing up, having fun, wearing those dreadful mini skirts. But also, I think the Beatles had the luxury of being able to evolve, whereas today, you know, the musicians have a hit, so whoever's backing them wants them to continue pumping out stuff like that until it's no longer popular and they move on to the next thing. But they had the luxury of evolving and starting up so many different genres of music.
2: Yeah, and the luxury of sort of disappearing to somewhere in the middle of Germany to just sort of hang out and play and play and play until they were really good. And then
1: suddenly
2: they were the most famous band on earth.
1: Yeah.
0: Denise,
1: but not suddenly, a lot of hard work.
2: Yes.
0: Enjoy beautiful Bundanoon today.

0: On the text line, John says, I bet C's dad, Paul, has passionate views.
1: Oh, I bet he does.
0: Would he be 50s or 60s?
1: He was born in the 50s, and judging by his music taste, I think he'd probably say 60s because of the Stones.
0: Okay.
1: And I think because of the volume as well. My dad's a big believer in playing things as loudly as possible, and that was something that the technology of the 50s made possible in the 60s.
0: James O'Loughlin, 50s or 60s?
2: 60s, easily. 50s were terrible. I mean, I wasn't around, but any music, Buddy Holly is, you know, a great pioneer, but it's not good music. And why should it be? They were learning. They were creating rock and roll. Anyone, you know, of course they're not going to be good when they start. By the 60s, they were getting really good at it.
0: That was a more impassioned case than I was anticipating from you.
1: Everyone else has really approached this with nuance, but thank you for just going straight for it. Nothing good happened in the 50s.
2: I hope Richard Glover's not listening because he loves Elvis. But whenever I've heard this stuff from the 50s, I think, okay, you toddler, rock and roll toddlers. You were building the
1: toddlers
2: foundation.
1: Toddlers are really cute, though. Everyone likes like hanging out with a toddler.
2: Yeah, true, true. But you don't like listening to them all day.
0: What's 60s. Coming up on Arvo's?
2: Oh, the Arvo.
0: Not 50s music by the sounds of things.
2: Okay, so someone has hacked their ex-partner's Tesla. That sounds alarming.
0: Yes.
2: Someone else has hacked, using AI, the New South Wales court database.
0: Yes.
2: That sounds alarming. We're going to investigate that and what you can do about it. And also our investigation, development of our pool-based sitcom inspired by North Sydney Pool continues. Today we find some characters for it.
0: Okay. Pretty much everything sounds alarming at the moment.
2: Yeah. It really does.
1: Not the beautiful music of the 1950s,
2: we should go back to the 50s.
0: So the Battle of the Decades continues next week. So will it be 60s and 70s, or will we move to 70s v 80s?
1: No, let's do 60s versus 70s, yes. Because I feel like that's where the conversation's got to go next.
0: Okay, this is going to take us decades to get through.
1: Yeah, good.
3: Yes, and how many years can a mountain exist before it is washed to the sea? Yes, and how many.
0: Thank you so much for your company this morning. We're coming up to news time at 11 o'clock. It's been wonderful spending the morning with you. Have a great day.
3: Yes, and how many times can a man turn his head and pretend that he just doesn't.

0: It's 11 o'clock. Good morning. Tony Matthews with ABC News. Independent Senator Jackie Lambie has described a One Nation cartoon calling opposition frontbencher Andrew Hastie a traitor as disgusting. Mr. Hastie, who's a former SAS officer, has demanded One Nation remove the video, but so far party leader Pauline Hanson is refusing to. Senator Lambie says One Nation's treatment of Mr. Hastie should be a warning to all veterans.
1: Those cartoons that she's running out there, they are disgusting. They are absolutely disgusting, and she should remove that one of Hastie down right now today. And any veteran out there thinking about voting for One Nation or standing for them, I tell you what, you had better think twice.
0: The federal government has walked back plans to make gas exporters set aside a fixed 20% of the resource for the domestic market. Here's political reporter Jack Mackay.
2: The government has unveiled draft legislation to set up a domestic national gas reservation. The move is aimed at creating a modest oversupply of gas in Australia in a bid to put downward pressure on prices. The government initially planned to mandate exporters set aside a fixed 20% of gas, but they'll now have to carve out up to 20%. Energy Minister Chris Bowen has denied the change is a back down.
3: The 20% figure is still the absolute core of the policy, but there's no point reserving gas that Australians don't need.
2: The draft legislation will be open to consultation for 2 weeks.
0: Police say the fatal shooting of a boxing coach in southwest Sydney does not have the same hallmarks as a spate of recent gangland shootings across the city. 32-year-old Lewis Meehan died after being shot several times outside a community centre at Punchbowl last night. Officers believe the gunman acted alone, and the stolen car he fled in is being examined by forensic teams after being found at Bass Hill. Acting Assistant Commissioner Grant Taylor says it's not believed to be linked to the ongoing gangland feud in Sydney.
4: The person who was killed last night is known to us. He is known to the Queensland Police Service. There is links to outlaw motorcycle gangs, and it's not impossible that that's why he was killed.
0: Emergency crews are working to rescue a woman who has fallen about 5 metres while abseiling at Madden's Plains near Bulleye, north of Wollongong. The woman, aged in her 20s, has suffered possible head and back injuries on the forest walking track. Crews have received approval to winch her from the area using an ambulance helicopter. A truck carrying 20 tonnes of agricultural material has caught fire on the M7 in Sydney's west. Fire crews responded to the blaze at Glendenning just after 8 o'clock this morning. The fire has been extinguished, but 2 of 3 northbound lanes of the M7 remain closed. The state government says it's responding to 3 new events of H5 bird flu on the south coast. The samples were taken from greater crested terns at Batemans Bay and Brulee and a silver gull in Eden. The new cases bring New South Wales to a total of 25 H5 bird flu events. US President Donald Trump will be the key speaker at a Republican convention being held in Dallas today, ahead of November's midterm elections, which are expected to deliver significant gains to the Democrats. America's editor John Lyons has more from Dallas.
5: President Trump is on his way here to the stadium here in Dallas, and this is the MAGA faithful, the Make America Great Again faithful. This is the base that he's so renowned for, and he's a president under pressure at the moment. His polls are down. The Iranian war has been very bad for him in terms of popularity. High petrol or gas prices, as they call them here, they've even gone up again in the last 24 hours. So this is President Trump's attempt to rally the base.
0: And Russian tennis player Karen Khachanov is through to the men's semi-finals at the US Open after his Belgian opponent Alexander Blok retired during their match. The world number 50 was leading 6-2, 7-5, 3-2 when Blok was unable to continue. In the women's draw, world number 4 Coco Gauff has defeated 5th seed Mira Ondrejva in 3 sets. The American will face the 2nd seed Elena Rybakina in the semi-finals. Looking at the weather for New South Wales, isolated showers along the northern and central parts of the coast and adjacent ranges, tending scattered along the north coast. Sydney's weather, cloudy with the slight chance of a shower, a top of 18 on the coast and 19 in the west.
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0: After a tough time at high school in Brisbane, followed by an expulsion, a meeting with God, and then a life-changing music teacher, Meg realised that singing could be her life's work. I spoke with Meg Washington about her story in 2025. Hi, Meg.
1: Hi, Sarah.
0: Tell me a little about your life in Papua New Guinea. What had brought your parents to Port Moresby in the first place?
1: Well, my dad moved to Port Moresby before independence in the 60s. My mum moved there in the 70s to be the manager of a freight forwarding branch in Port Moresby, and they just met there and then had me and my sister.
0: And what kind of place was Port Moresby for you as a kid?
1: It was kind of amazing for me as a kid. We had boats. My dad really loves water skiing, and we had a boat and an old steamship that they that used to go up and down the river with cargo in it. But my parents bought it and, you know, turned it into a going out on the harbour boat. Like, we used to go out to Fisherman's Island a lot, and we used to go water skiing a lot. And I used to do dancing there that I loved so much. And when I wasn't doing that stuff, I was watching MGM movie musicals with my sister, which provided, I guess, the seed for, like, so much of what's happened since then.
0: For a lot of expats living in PNG now, there's can be a real isolation from the local community in terms of security and all of that stuff. What was it like back when you were growing up?
1: Well, we didn't live in a compound. We lived in our own house. We had security measures and, you know, a guard dog and a person, and, like, there were a few things like that. But my experience of it was actually just having a really awesome time. And I went to an international school, so there were, you know, kids from all different countries at my school. And yeah, we left because it got a bit too dangerous, and I had to go to high school.
0: But as a young kid, it was a bit of a paradise in a way.
1: Yeah, I mean, I loved it, but I've never been back. So it's become a beautiful watercolour, like, memory, you know.
0: What did your dad do for work in PNG?
1: My dad went up to Papua New Guinea because he got a job opportunity to be a baker's apprentice. And then when he was living there, you know, he was there for over 30 years. So he did a few things. He worked in the building industry, but what he really did the most was that he was the DJ at the Port Moresby Yacht Club every Friday and Saturday night for about 25 years.
0: Wow.
1: Yeah.
0: So would you go and see him play?
1: Yeah, they had kids, like, discos, which I loved, of course. You know, my dad had for that reason, he had a massive music collection and, you know, a real passion and real interest for music. Both my parents do, actually. They take music really seriously.
0: It's hard for me not to assume that, given he was the DJ at the yacht club, it was yacht rock, but is it broader than that?
1: Oh, it was broader. He would play all kinds of things. I mean, I remember dancing to quite a bit of Ace of Base he used to close every night with the same song, which was Goodnight, Sweetheart.
0: Tell me about these musicals, these movie musicals that you were watching at home. Why were they such a big part of your life?
1: It's funny, you know, like, looking back, I mean, I remember the first time I saw a musical, and it was Hello Dolly. And Mum had got the VHS, like, sent from a catalogue, and I was five or so, and I watched it. And I was like, I love this. I love everything about this. I want more of this. I want to watch this again. Are there more? Is there more movies like this? Like, what is this? What is this? And I remember, like, singing the song Hello Dolly at a Club Med as a child on the karaoke floor in front of a resort full of people. Like, but yeah, so, and then of course, you know, I got the MGM collection, which included a lot of Rodgers and Hammerstein musicals, and I got pretty hooked. I now realise I got pretty hooked on Richard Rodgers. Like,

0: That's kind of, he's probably the composer that I've spent the most, you know, time with. Yeah, and just watched and watched and sang and sang and watched and danced and sang.
1: And if you think about the sort of legacy of that immersion in those musicals in your career, how has it turned up, that early marination in MGM musicals?
0: Well, I mean, my journey to become a songwriter did not happen through wanting to be a songwriter. As a kid, I was most passionate about dancing, and like twirling around in front of the mirror, you know. I really thought I was going to be a dancer, actually. But sort of running along parallel to that was this stutter that like turned up when I was 5 or 6. And so I was doing a lot of music therapy and in various choirs and stuff. And then I eventually ended up doing jazz at the con, and all of the repertoire is standards from those shows. So I ended up singing all those songs that I've known for, you know, my whole life as a job and as a career.
1: You mentioned this stutter that turned up about the time you started school. How do you remember feeling about it at that time? Like, were you aware that something was happening with your speech, or was it something that other people were pointing out to you? What was the experience right at the start?
0: I didn't really notice that it was happening really until people, kids mostly, sort of say something. I got a lot of like today, Junior, like Adam Sandler jokes. I mean, the time that I remember it being the hardest for me was as a teenager, because I really wanted, I kind of am quite friendly, and I wanted to be friendly, but you know, it can be hard when you don't sound how you want to sound.
1: What approach did your mum and dad take to it? How do you remember them talking to you about it or acting around it?
0: My parents are pretty amazing. Like, mum had me in speech therapy. I remember I would come to Brisbane to do some therapy, and I had a smooth speech therapy technique that I used, which is kind of what I'm using right now, where I run everything together and it sounds very smooth and it's all just one breath and it's almost like singing. But, you know, it's something that it's so unreliable as well, you know, because like some days you wake up and it's just much worse than yesterday. And I don't know why, maybe I didn't get enough sleep, but my parents were always really supportive of me, and yeah, just, you know, tried to help me find a way through it.
1: This smooth speech that you describe as being similar to singing in a way, tell me more about that relationship between singing and stuttering, or what singing does to people, can do for people who stutter.
0: It's a known phenomenon that it's very difficult to stutter when you sing.
1: Why is that?
0: People are looking into it, but so far, like, nobody really knows. I know that there are clinics in Europe where really, really chronic stutterers live in a house together and all sing all day long to each other.
1: Wow.
0: As a form of therapy. Yeah, that would make a good musical. it always just felt to me, you know, singing has always just been this absolutely magic thing.
1: It must have been liberating as a kid to have somewhere that you could be and communicate freely.
0: Totally. And the other thing that I love about singing is that when you're in the middle of a song, or in, you know, a song is this like series of present moments all sort of curated for you by the songwriter, and when you're inside the middle of that process, you really are in a different place. And I fell really in love with that place as well as a kid. Like, being in the moment of a song it's very addictive to me. And yeah, I've always just loved how that feels.
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1: As you mentioned, when you were 11, your family moved to Brisbane and you had that new experience of mainstream pop culture here, and then, of course, experience of a different kind of schooling and education system here. What was school like for you in this new place?
0: I struggled. I struggled, like, looking back, I think that I was experiencing culture shock and grief. I actually think our whole family, you know, went through quite a bit of letting go when we left and moved to Australia. And, yeah, it was, you know, I went to an all-new education system with all different stuff going on, and I didn't like it. So I had a hard time. You know, I always did, like, extracurricular activities. I was always doing dancing, and that was a really big part of my life. And as I became a teenager, like, performing in musical theatre, like, and performing in a Stedfords, and that's, you know, Talent Quest, that became really a big part of what I was into. But, yeah, I found school kind of really tricky at the beginning.
1: What led to you being expelled in Year 10?
0: Oh, it was a war of attrition between me and the teacher, and nobody won. but it ended up, yeah, I may or may not have thrown a chair across the classroom.
1: May or may not. Did you hit anybody?
0: Thankfully, I did not hit anybody except the wall. But yeah, it was a strong time for me, like, becoming a teenager.
1: So it sounds, in a way, Meg, that at that time, like for many teenagers, you're kind of looking for direction or maybe identity, maybe some kind of discipline. Where did you end up finding that?
0: Well, the thing about, you know, being a troublemaker at school is that once you create a brand for yourself as a troublemaker, it's very difficult to change that narrative because everybody sort of has this expectation of you, and then you sort of fulfill that expectation. And so, you know, it was even though I felt sometimes like I wanted to, no one wants to be in trouble all the time, like, it's not a good feeling. But my parents, they sent me on some Scripture Union camps in the school holidays, and I loved them because it was just this week where you're a new person with a bunch of all new people and you can just be fresh. And that was really, you know, really great for me, and I had a very different experience on those camps. And, like, my family's not overly, you know, religious or anything like that, but I guess, you know, they figured it was a pretty cool place to send a tricky teenager. I ended up absolutely loving this one camp called SMAD, which stood for Song, Music, Arts, Drama, Dance. And it was just this performing arts camp where you went to and just made things for a week. And I really loved it. I loved those. And it was on one of those camps that I had this sort of genuine, like, spiritual experience.
1: What did you experience?
0: Well, I was in a dormitory, and I was with some other girls, and that we were all praying, and they were kind of praying for me, and I felt like a genuine wash of what I can really only describe as, like, immense love, like bliss, but kind of on a visceral body level. Like, I didn't hear a voice in my head or anything. Like, I just felt something really amazing, and I felt myself let go and cry and sort of just release a lot of something. And I sort of lost the sense of time, and everything felt a bit smoky. And then the next morning I woke up and I sort of, you know, found myself on this Christian performing arts camp, and I'd had this amazing experience the night before, and I genuinely felt like a fresh person. Like, I felt like I could be fresh. And so I sort of decided that I was a born-again Christian and went home and told my parents that I was a born-again Christian.
1: And how did things change for you sort of day-to-day after that?
0: Well, it was actually really amazing because suddenly I had this really clear reason to be different and to act better and to improve, which, you know, I had sort of outsourced my self-esteem to this idea that, like, I was immensely loved. And I felt that I could love the world, actually, in a very different way to the way that I felt before. I felt a lot of loving awareness towards everybody and everything. And, you know, I also changed schools around that time too and ended up going to a really amazing school that I love so much called Sheldon College, which sort of, it just sort of changed my life. Everything changed for the better for me from then.
1: My guest on Conversations today is the musician Meg Washington. I'm Sarah Kanoski. In this sort of new born-again Christian world that you were in at the time, what kind of role did music play?
0: The church that I went to was a church where worship was a huge part of the service, and the worship that they did was incredibly cool because, again, you know, being part of the performing arts camp and whatever, it was very easy to be part of the worship team. So the barrier between the audience and the stage is not there. Like, it's very cool to make music for real in a space where there's not a lot of, you know, it's so normal, it's so possible. Just like walk up here and here's a tambourine, like good luck. You know, it's a great. I guess it was sort of where I got my first experience of people singing together for a reason that is not about the person holding the microphone. It was like a sense of us all singing together, and there's a worship leader, but everyone else is singing too. And the sensation of that and the feeling of that is so profoundly moving. And it was also the first time that I went to a rock and roll show and saw, like, well, not a rock and roll show, it was like Christian, now I know it was Christian rock, but I was a teenager, so, like, you know, I saw dudes with, you know, guitars and, like, distortion under lights, you know, singing their hearts out. Like, the whole thing was just so, the whole scene was just so beautiful to me and so, again, like, music equated to love in this really clear way that just has never really changed for me in a lot of ways.
1: This new school that you went to that was sounds like it was a much better fit for you. Tell me about your music teacher and the sort of influence he had.
0: Well, music was always something that I just felt was quite far away from me. I didn't, you know, I've played the piano my whole life and I've had lessons, but I still can't really, I still do every good boy deserves fruit and all cows eat grass. Like, I still don't really speak or read music fluently at all. And so I get it, but I don't get it. So when I was in grade 11, I had a music teacher called Harley Mead. And he said to me that I should be doing music extension for my singing. And he said, you should be in this class. And I was like, I can't do it. I don't know any music theory. I don't know about intervals. I don't know anything like that. And he said, I will teach you. And he did. We did like a million lessons in lunch hours and before and after school. And he single-handedly taught me music theory to catch me up to where the rest of the grade 11s were, and I plugged in and I kept going. But I still think of him when I'm trying to figure out music. I still remember him.
1: He must have been pretty happy watching the trajectory of your career.
0: Unfortunately, he died a little while ago, so I'm not sure of what he was able to know about, but yeah, he's a really meaningful person to me.
1: And in this period as well, Meg, the experience of stuttering and singing, they, although your study, you said, was bad at high school, singing was still a place that you were able to get a break from that.
0: Well, yeah, I mean, even at that school, my speech was so bad that I actually failed my English oral because I just couldn't do it. And they allowed my drama performance, where I was playing Helena in A Midsummer Night's Dream with an English accent, so of course wasn't stuttering.
1: Because you were doing an accent.
0: Yeah. There's a lot of people who have stutters who use a affected voice, like Marilyn Monroe spoke like that because she had a stutter. You know, there's, if you do an accent, it doesn't, it's the same as singing. It's like a different part.
1: Our brains are so interesting.
0: It's crazy. It's totally crazy.
1: So when you were doing, performing Shakespeare in an English accent, that worked and that got you through English, mm-hmm. did it?
0: Yeah. And they were really cool about being, you know, accommodating for me.
1: So at high school, you've got this part of you that's really into dance and a part of you that clearly was being drawn to music and to singing, performing. What did you imagine life might be like for you after school? What were your dreams back then?
0: Well, I remember really seriously considering a job on a cruise ship. I was working a little bit teaching singing to tiny tots at a studio in the Redlands. And I also got work through my dance school being a Powerpuff Girl in the big heads, you know, the big foam
1: Can only imagine what it was like inside that big head.
0: Here at South Bank, here, just outside the windows. I was the black and red one. I really thought I was going to be in music theatre. I wanted to be
1: Hello,
0: Sally Dolly. Bowles or, yeah, you know, Dolly, Fanny Bryce, or I wanted to do it. So I kind of finished high school kind of thinking I would do something like that.
1: So how did you end up at the con?
0: Well, I just assumed that I wouldn't get into the con, so I did a year at Creative Industries at, you know, QUT, just a sort of general arts degree. And I was, in the meantime, I was getting piano lessons from Steve Newcomb because I was trying to, you know, get better at music. And he said, you should audition for the con. And I was like, oh, I don't think I'll get in. And he was like, I'm on the panel that watches the auditions and I think you've got a good chance, so do it. So I did. And then I ended up, at the con. I began in voice, just as a vocal student, but over the course of my degree, I ended up moving into composition and piano because that's really where I started songwriting. I got really inspired by, like, world music and just understanding, form I found very exciting. So, so I started as a voice major and finished in, you know, composition and voice.
1: What combined. Were your early songs like? What kind of songs were you writing back then?
0: Lots of songs about my feelings. Absolutely nothing has changed. There are some practice rooms at the con that are just so beautiful and, like, tiny and womb-like. And I would lock myself in there I would skip lectures and just go in. But there was actually something about knowing that everybody else was in the lecture and that I was sort of truly alone that was exciting to me somehow. I don't know. I don't.
1: They're not songs that are still in your set list.
0: They're not on rotation, no.
1: Were you also working already as a professional musician?
0: Well, yeah, I loved singing jazz and I really connected with that repertoire, obviously, because I knew it all so well. So it just felt like second nature to me to sing all those tunes. And so I kind of put myself through uni. I had a little jazz combo and we did lots of weddings and lots of 50ths and lots of birthday parties. And I gigged a lot sort of out in the neighbourhood.
1: Who did you meet one night at a gig in a bar at the Valley?
0: I was doing a gig at Rick's Bar in the Valley and Paul Grabowski came and saw me singing. And he waited and spoke to me and said, I absolutely loved your singing and what you're doing and do you want to have a jam and play together?
1: And he's this incredibly talented and influential master of Australian music.
0: Of course, he's an absolute, you know, icon. And so he went into one of the tiny practice rooms and with me and we played a bunch of Billie Holiday together. You know, he played and I sang and we just, you know, did a bunch of tunes and just loved playing together and just loved it.
1: Musician Meg Washington is my guest on Conversations. After the news headlines, how Meg accidentally came out to the world as a stutterer. On ABC Radio, it's 28 minutes to midday.
3: Hello, Tony Matthews with the latest from the newsroom. Opposition leader Angus Taylor says the Coalition will not support the federal government's digital duty of care laws. The government has released draft legislation which would force online services and social media companies to identify and mitigate risks on their platforms. Police investigating one of the state's biggest ever financial crime syndicates says they have grave fears the amount of money it defrauded from major banks could surge to more than $1 billion. Three employees of a Western Sydney accounting firm have been charged over their alleged involvement in a syndicate that officers say has orchestrated large-scale loan fraud. And the Coast Guard in the Philippines says a fire on board a passenger ferry has killed at least 5 people and nearly 90 others are feared missing. The vessel was carrying over 100 passengers and 17 crew.

0: or even to be silly makes your soul grow. And yeah, for me, like now my songwriting practice and my music practice is really something. It's like a cathedral where I go to remember what it is to be just human. And yeah, it means a lot to me.
1: Thank you so much for sharing some of your story on Conversations, Meg.
0: It's been a pleasure.

0: That was Meg Washington with Kate Mulcahy and the song Let It Be Me. The film that Meg co-created with her husband, called How to Make Gravy, based, of course, on the Paul Kelly song, is available to watch on Binge. This conversation was made on the lands of the Gadigal, Turrbal and Yagara peoples. The producer was Meggie Morris and the executive producer was Carmel Rooney. I'm Sarah Kanoski. Thanks for listening.
1: It's 12 o'clock. Good afternoon. Tony Matthews with ABC News. The New South Wales Premier says the latest fatal shooting in Sydney underscores the need for tougher laws targeting organised crime networks. Gavin Coote reports.
2: Police are searching for a gunman after boxing coach Lewis Meehan was shot dead outside a community centre at Punchbowl last night. The opposition has accused the state government of allowing gangland violence to spiral out of control, but Premier Chris Minns says he's determined to stop it.
3: And that's why we want our crime bill through the Parliament as soon as we possibly can. We'll attempt to share it with the opposition soon.
2: Early this week, the government announced tougher penalties, including life imprisonment, for those who conspire to commit gang-related

0: at murder.
1: New South Wales police say one of Australia's largest financial fraud syndicates has defrauded the country's banks of more than $500 million. Elsie Kennedy has more.
2: Police yesterday charged five people in relation to their alleged involvement in the syndicate, including three employees from an accounting firm in Bankstown in Sydney's west. Police say their investigation started by looking into fraudulent car loans worth $10 million and has grown to involve homes and business loans, mainly in Sydney's east. Detective Superintendent Gordon Arbenja says it's the largest financial fraud case he's seen in his career, and police are still uncovering more cases.
3: We have grave fears that this investigation will have an exposure of over $500 million, and I'm being conservative.
2: The New South Wales Crime Commission has so far recovered close to $100 million in assets.
1: Opposition leader Angus Taylor says the coalition will not support the federal government's digital duty of care laws. The government has released draft legislation which would force online services and social media companies to identify and mitigate risks on their platforms. But the coalition has raised concerns with how the laws give the communications minister the power to determine categories of harmful content. Mr. Taylor says it will create a blank check for political censorship.
4: Freedom of speech matters. Yes, absolutely, we must protect our children. We must protect Australians against undue harm. But it cannot be at the expense of or allow political censorship.
1: Former Special Forces operator and Liberal MP Andrew Hastie says he's concerned by suggestions Australian Special Forces veterans could be training Russian citizens abroad. The Telegraph newspaper in the UK has reported that a leaked Australian intelligence memo has raised the alarm about Australian, British and American ex-Special Forces soldiers working at military training camps in Bulgaria training Russian citizens. The training camps have denied employing former Australian Special Forces operators or training Russian citizens. Mr. Hastie says the reports need to be investigated.
5: I'd like to run those reports to ground. I think there's a lot of SAS imposters out there, and my first instinct is this is an organisation that's using the badge of the Special Air Service Regiment, a proud history, for their own commercial ends.
1: At least five people are dead and scores are missing after a ferry fire in the Philippine province of Palawan. The Coast Guard says 42 people have been rescued and that the ship's manifest showed 134 passengers and crew were on board. Authorities are still working to extinguish the blaze. A woman has been winched to safety after falling about 5 metres while abseiling at Madden's Plains near Bulleye, north of Wollongong this morning. Emergency crews were called to the forest walking track at about 9 a.m. after the woman, aged in her 20s, suffered head and back injuries. She was retrieved from the area by an ambulance helicopter and flown to hospital. US President Donald Trump has taken to the stage at a Republican convention in Dallas, Texas. Mr. Trump is using the event to highlight his administration's achievements ahead of the midterm elections in November. Republicans could possibly lose both the House and Senate due to wavering support for the war in Iran. And American football side, the LA Rams, have arrived in Melbourne ahead of their historic clash at the MCG tomorrow. The Rams will take on the 49ers for the first ever regular season NFL game hosted in Australia. To the weather for New South Wales, isolated showers along the northern and central parts of the coast and adjacent ranges, tending scattered along the north coast. Fine elsewhere. Cloudy for Sydney, the slight chance of a shower, a top of 18 on the coast and 19 in the west. And there's a warning for dangerous surf conditions. 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
6: Afternoon, welcome to The World Today. I'm Andy Park, coming to you from Gadigal Land in Sydney. Thanks for joining me. This Thursday, the federal government faces growing pushback from business and farming groups on the plan to cut net migration. And 25 years since Simon lost his mum in the 9/11 attacks, he's in the US to attend a remembrance ceremony at the Pentagon.
7: She'd been retired for about a year, and this was kind of like a gift to herself. Yeah, well, sadly, the flight she boarded to come home was kind of the last flight she got on.
6: As the fight against the illegal tobacco trade continues, the federal government is introducing new laws to help prosecute those involved.

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1: This is Afternoons with James O'Loughlin.
2: G'day, great to have you company. Packed show today. My goodness, there's so much in it. a Tesla has been hacked by the driver's ex, and a Sydney man has used AI to hack the database of the New South Wales court system. What's going on with all the hacks? How dangerous can they get? Basically, how scared should we be? We'll find out today. The world map's going to change. It's not one of Trump's newest initiatives. It's, in fact, an attempt to make it reflect in a more realistic way the size of certain parts of the world. We'll find out what's going to get bigger and smaller. And on day three of the development process of our new sitcom inspired by, not based on, just saying that under legal advice, North Sydney Pool, The Deep End, James Colley, one of the greatest comedy writers in Australia. He's pretty much on every show that has comedy in it. He will join us to talk about how to write a great pilot. We will listen to the first episodes of some of the world's greatest sitcoms to see what they did well and what they could have done better. But before that, when we spoke to producer Richard Finlayson about our pool-based sitcom In the Deep End,

0: yesterday, he suggested we had plenty of plot points, but we needed a core group of four or five characters. Most good sitcoms have that. So we want your ideas for that this half hour in about 10 or 15 minutes' time. Obviously, you know, based loosely on the shenanigans around, the missteps and the blowouts and everything, the long history of the redevelopment of North Sydney Pool, inspired by that, but now we're going off in our own fictional direction. Who are the characters that are going to pull this sitcom through? Obviously, it needs to be someone who swims in the pool a lot. I think there needs to be some sort of community activist trying to find out what's going wrong and how they can fix it. There needs to be an insider at council. There probably needs to be a developer and a builder. Needs to be someone on council, perhaps the mayor, who will in no way be related to the real North Sydney mayor. And I want you to ever think about that and share your suggestions for the cast of lead characters in our sitcom a little bit later this half hour. But ask yourself two questions. This is what the experts always ask when they're creating characters. What do they want? What do they fear? What are their goals? And what are they trying to avoid that often? And how can that tie in to the deep end core, the core plot engine of which is things that happen around a government-owned community pool. All right, we'll do that shortly. Our number 0467 922 702, and the number 1300 222 702. But let's begin with an innovative school model. So the school day is traditionally 9 to 3. Why is it traditionally 9 to 3? I don't know. Does anyone know? It just is. It's something that has been around for so long we take for granted. Sometimes it begins 20 minutes earlier. At some schools it ends 20 minutes later, but essentially 9 to 3. Well, a new private school on the Gold Coast is going to use a different model. They call it a double shift model. That is, shift one for the first group of students starts at 7:30 a.m., goes till midday. Then they go home. Rest of the day is yours. The rest, the other half, start at 11 o'clock and they go through to 3:30. So they start later and finish at 3:30. The school says it gives families greater flexibility. Is it a good idea? And I can't help noticing that the days appear shorter than the traditional school days. What does that all mean? Well, Dr. Rebecca English is from the Queensland University of Technology and researches these matters and joins us. Hi, Rebecca.
1: Hello, how are you, James?
0: Very good. Is this a model that's been used elsewhere?
1: So a lot of particularly secondary schools do tend to use this kind of like shifting model where students might come for different amounts of time, or maybe they'll have a day off. And it's really amazing in secondary because it means that kids can do traineeships and apprenticeships and, you know, uni while they're at school or TAFE at school and not miss out on school. So it's a really fantastic approach.
0: Uni while they're at school.
1: Yeah, most universities offer tier 11 and 12 students, if they're high achieving, the opportunity to start early, and they'll do two units of their degree.
0: Yeah.
1: And it's fantastic. You get to start early and figure out if it's really for you.
0: Okay. So it's a model that is normally, aimed at years 11 or 12 rather than, you know, years, for example, 9 or 7 or even 3 or 4.
1: This model is starting in like 1 and 2, and because it's like got a Montessori kind of approach, it tends to have that stages, not ages approach, which is part of the New South Wales syllabuses, and it brings together lots of different kids from different ages to help them learn alongside each other.
0: I might have a bias here because the first school I went to was in Adelaide and it was a school without walls, and the principle was you learn when you want to learn, and when you don't want to learn, you can go and play on the monkey bars.
1: Oh, my gosh, James, that's my love language. I love it. I'm here for that.
0: Well, wait till you hear the end. Then when I was 7, so I was grade 2, we moved to Canberra. I went to a normal school there and I was the only kid who couldn't read, but I was really good at the monkey bars. So I just... It seems a little bit high risk

0: for young kids, but maybe that was just me.
1: I think, too, it's not one of those sort of schools where there's no curriculum approaches or there's no syllabuses. And really, schooling is much more rigid than, I'm sure you're a lot younger than me, James, but when I was at school in the 70s, like the 80s and the 90s, when it was like very much you could implement a lot more of these sort of like alternative approaches.
0: I was quite good at maths, so I know that I'm not younger than you, just from the way you said 80s and 90s. I remember there's been a lot of talk over the years from mental health experts mm-hmm. saying teenagers should start later and finish later. Having to get up early is not great for the teenage brain.
1: No.
0: Is that something it's clearly not playing into this new Gold Coast school that starts their early shift at 7:30 and goes through to 12.
1: not going to work very well for any teenagers. I'm a high school teacher. I'm trying to get them to like be not bleary-eyed before 10 is a nightmare. Yeah.
0: But
1: teach at that hour, though. I don't mind telling you.
0: Yeah, but I wonder if, you know, it does feel that the school day being from 9 to 3 is just that way because that's the way it is, rather than we've all thought about when the best times actually are. Would you agree with that?
1: Young people, yes, very much so. And I think, too, the issue as well is we don't give children much agency or young people much choice over their lives. So to give them the opportunity to turn up when it suits them, it also means you can get more work out of your teachers because they maybe will finish a bit later and maybe do another class. And, yeah, I feel like it's got lots of flexibility for everybody. And you can use your spaces more efficiently as well.
0: It does seem to suggest, so the 2 days this Gold Coast school, the 2 days in one are suggesting a 7:30 to 12, that's 4.5 hours rather than 6 hours. The second one, 11 to 3:30, again 4.5 hours. Does that suggest they're having less breaks, they're getting more done in less time, that because we've got a 6-hour school day kind of things almost slow down to accommodate it, and if we had less time, there might be a greater focus on efficiency?
1: I would assume so, but in part of the back end for a teacher as well is syllabuses do tell us how many hours we have to devote to different subject areas and how much learning students have to have across a 12-month period. So that would have to still be there. So I am assuming it's less breaks.
0: Yeah. And they, well, the story I read about implies that this is going to, this two models in one day, half the mm-hmm. students coming at 7:30, leaving at 12, the other half coming at 11, leaving at 3:30, is going to allow them to lower fees. And is that your understanding? If so, I'm not quite sure how that works. Maybe you can explain.
1: I think that what they're going to do is because they can maximise the use of space and to some extent teacher time, they can charge less. This school has a long history of implementing innovative approaches. They have a very popular online school. I was just talking to a mum today whose child goes to that school and is really happy with the online learning that the child is receiving. She was really struggling in mainstream. And I think that's really what they're known for, particularly for kids struggling with learning in mainstream schools.
0: Right. Someone texts in, Pete says, when I was younger, middle school and high school started at 8 a.m. in the US. It's hard to get motivated at that time because you're not really waking up till around 9:30 or 10 in relation to the teenage body clock. And before everyone goes, teenagers are so lazy, blah, blah, blah. There is actually some evidence to suggest that the teenage body clock is a little bit different and does benefit from getting up a little bit later and often staying up a little bit later into the night. Dennis is on the line. G'day, Dennis.
2: Good afternoon to you, James.
0: Yeah, go ahead.
2: Okay, it's simple that the Australian education system and Canadian and American is based on the British system. Mm. And I'm from London, where it doesn't get light till about 7:45 in the morning, and it would be dark at 4 o'clock in the afternoon.
0: Right.
2: Northern England, really, is the same latitude as Norway. It would be dark at 8 o'clock in the morning, and it would be dark at 3:30 in the afternoon.
0: So the kids have got to be able to walk home in the light.
2: Of course, when schools were first started 100, 150 years ago, there was no streetlights in half the places.
0: Mm.
2: So if you lived in a village outside Newcastle or Carlisle in England, you'd walk home in pitch black at 4 o'clock.
0: Which, of course, makes a lot of sense in 1890 in England, not necessarily in Australia in 2026. Someone else texts in that...

0: One of the reasons why this can lower costs, this sort of model where you have some students starting early and finishing early, then other students starting later and finishing later, is you need less classrooms. That is, they need less infrastructure. They need less of everything, really, because that's true. Use it in shift one and shift two. I wonder, I mean, Rebecca, are you aware of any research that's been done to any schools that are doing similar things onto the learning outcomes?
1: I think what we can look at in terms of the research is the proliferation of alternative schools that don't follow a 9-to-3 model, that don't strictly teach the Australian curriculum. And they're the fastest growing school segment in the country. Independent Schools Australia data shows that they've grown so much faster than any other school type, not just in terms of the number of schools being established, but also in the number of students attending them. And I think too, when you tie it in with other issues with young people around school refusal or school calm, potentially having a shorter school day makes it more doable and approachable for those young people. So I feel like it's really addressing a huge need in our community for schooling done differently.
0: Simon's on the line. G'day, Simon.
2: G'day, James. How are you?
0: Good. What do you reckon?
2: Well, I'm a band director that works in kind of government schools and in independent schools. And this idea is kind of not great for us because these are standard-based ensembles. So if you had a kind of a certain segment coming at one time and a certain segment coming at another time, you can't have a rehearsal with your best students, you know?
0: Yeah, so it's we're a really good point.
2: Yeah, it'd be absolutely fatal for us if it's a standard-based ensemble. Do you know what I mean?
0: Yeah, I do. And I guess I'm thinking for sport teams as well. I mean, you'd often have people from different years, but even if you have sport teams where everyone's in the same year, I guess that would only work if people, you know, if all of grade 10 were coming at the same time and all of year 9 were coming at a different time rather than half of year 10 coming at one time and half of year 10 coming at another time. But that's a great point, Simon. Thank you for raising it. Yeah, Rebecca, how do those co-curricular activities survive in this sort of double shift model of schools?
1: Well, that's really interesting because I was just thinking about kids doing districts or, you know, like when you used to play hockey or netball at school and everybody had to be there on a Wednesday afternoon to play in your district. And that would be an issue. I guess the students just have to come back. You would sit at home watching your TV, and then you've got to go back to school.
0: Going to school once a day is
1: more difficult. Hard enough to drag them out the door.
0: Yeah, but I mean, but that aside, that reservation aside, seems like, you know, just to conclude, you're a big fan of this.
1: I think we need to be looking at models of schooling that don't look, you know, like that gentleman who called in before, don't look like my grandmother did. I mean, she was born in 1913. Why does school look like it did for her?
0: I don't know. Drinking water is the same as it was 11,000 years ago. You put your lips to the water and you swallow it. Like, just because something's old doesn't mean it's right, but it also doesn't mean it's wrong.
1: 100%. But I mean, like, think about how much, like, we're very careful with our water now, and we weren't, you know, 11,000 years ago. We weren't filtering our water back then and making sure that it was clean to drink. I think really we have to look at the world we live in now. And when you look at this school's website, they talk about using Montessori methods, which are well established. I mean, she was working during the war. And then they're also talking about using individuated learning, and they use AI to help develop these young people's learning plans that are specific for them. So it sounds like they're trying really innovative models. And I think what we have to do, if young people are increasingly moving away from liking mainstream school, is we have to be saying, how can we make this work better for young people? Let's try this. And that sounds like that's what this school is doing.
0: Yeah, well, at the very least for the rest of us, if this school tries a two-shift model, shift one, 7:30 to midday for some students, others 11 a.m. to 3:30 p.m., hopefully people like you will be watching them like a hawk and
1: absolutely, and learning looking from at what it. Works and what doesn't, and so that we can make suggestions for improvements to mainstream and abandon the things that are just like wacko the diddly-o.
0: I haven't heard that delightful phrase for quite some time, and it's a great place to end it. Thank you so much, Rebecca. Great to talk to you.
1: Have a great day.
0: That is Dr. Rebecca English, who is from the Queensland University of Technology and researcher in parenting and education. You're on 702 ABC Sydney and 1233 ABC Newcastle. Our development of, okay, a quick summary of where we got to. On Sunday, part of the roof of the North Sydney pool blew off. And whilst that's tragic for anyone involved, and also if there's going to be more delays on people who love to swim in that pool being able to, it's really bad. My second thought after that was, this is turning into a sitcom. Now, our sitcom, we're going to develop a sitcom not based upon the real events but inspired by all the travails of North Sydney Pool. And so far we've got lots and lots of great plot points. What we need, though, are some characters to drive our story, a group of four or five characters, and we want to hear yours. I think we need someone who's some sort of community activist. I think we need a swimmer or two who loves the pool, maybe a person or two who works at the pool, an insider at council, maybe a builder, maybe a politician of some sort. And for each of them, a good way to think about it is, what do they bring to the story? What do they want? What do they fear? So we're really determined to get an audio scene recorded as kind of a test pilot in the next week or so. There, I've said it. That we can play to you of the first scene of this sitcom. But who are our characters? If you want to help out and be involved, give it some thought. Let me know now. 1-300-222-702 is the number, and the text 0467-922-702. The television process is notoriously difficult. This is your chance to get your character fast tracked to potentially stardom. Lynn, g'day.
3: Hello.
0: Hi. Who's a character for In the Deep End?
3: It's the aqua aerobics women.
0: Yes.
3: So they're very militant. They think they own the pool. They have to book in, and it books out faster than a Taylor Swift concert. So booked out in 2 minutes for yes. 40 people. So, and they're waiting for people to die. So if somebody goes to hospital, they go, oh, she came back.
0: Right.
3: So, yes, so we've got to have a murderous aqua aerobics woman, and, yes, that's what we need.
0: Yeah, look, a number of people have mentioned the idea of having a murder associated with this, and some people say, oh, that's not really a sitcom thing, but think of Murder in the Building, the
3: correct.
0: Steve Martin Short and Selena Gomez sitcom that has that. What do the aqua aerobics women want, and what do they fear? That's what we need to know.
3: Well, they want the pool to keep on staying open, and they want to get more lanes. So at the moment,
0: yes.
3: it's one where pool. So we've got four lanes, and the poor swimmers have only got two.
0: Yeah.
3: And they just kind of, you know, splash the swimmers and be pretty horrible to them.
0: Yeah.
3: So, yes, so that's what they want. They want the whole pool domination.
0: Mm. And what do they fear?
3: And they fear that the swimmers are going to win. So right. it's either murdering the swimmers or, yeah, taking out some of the poor gals that have gone to hospital.
0: So their nemesis, I guess, their enemy, their antagonist is the swimmers.
3: The
0: swimmers.
3: Swimmers.
0: That's really good, because they're competing for scarce real estate, i.e.
3: yeah.
0: eight lanes of pool or six lanes of pool. That's
3: well,
0: great, Lynn.
3: Colley, I'm a Penrith girl, and if he needs me, call me.
0: I will. James Colley, comedy writer, will be in after one, and we'll run some of these ideas by him, particularly the characters, but we need the characters to run. So if you want to pitch a character for our community pool-based sitcom, The Deep End, sometimes I say In the Deep End, sometimes I say The Deep End. I'm still unsure about which is the better title. Nonetheless, characters, that's what we want. Stay focused, James. 1-300-222-702 or the text 0467-922-702. Who you got, Dave?
4: Hi, Jimmy.
0: Hi.
4: I've got the evil character. Maybe it's like a disgruntled employee. Maybe he was the previous CEO of the pool and lost his position.
0: Great.
4: But now he's sort of back, and he's got like a Dick Dastardly type fella. You know,
0: yes.
4: he's always got a plot to maybe loosen the bolts on the roof of the pool, and or, you know, somehow just stop the pool from running. But
0: yeah,
4: he's
0: nice.
4: Always spoiled by some, you know, minor character. It might be the cleaner. It might be the little old lady in the kiosk who somehow finds the ticking time bomb, that sort of stuff.
0: So what does he want? He wants to bring the whole pool apparatus. He wants to do anything he can to damage the pool and those who use it. Is that right?
4: That's right.
0: Okay.
4: That's right. He didn't want the pool

0: open. He wants it to close. He wants to destroy it.
1: Yeah.
0: And he's always coming up with these plots, these plans. But gotcha. They always get foiled. So it's full of that.
1: And his, yeah. Is his motivation as simple as a man wronged, seeking revenge? Or
0: yeah.
1: He's got nothing. Or perhaps, I just wonder if sometimes, has he got something to gain by the pool failing? Does he perhaps, I don't know, does the pool have a rival? Could Luke Park be a rival? I mean, you know, something like that where he's going to gain financially, or do you just prefer the revenge thing?
0: Oh, look, I like revenge. Maybe it's Willoughby Pool that's, you know,
1: yes.
0: trying to set up something.
1: Yes.
0: And there's two pools in the same sort of, maybe in the same...
1: local government area.
0: Yeah, that's right. And one's trying to get more funding, but this one's had so much funding for so long, and he's disgruntled because of that. So he wants this to fail.
1: Great. Yeah, I love it. That's really good. Thank you very much, Dave. That's Dave. We're creating characters for our community pool-based sitcom In the Deep End. We'll run them by comedy writer James Colley after one. If you want to pitch something, 1-300-222-702 and the text 0467-922-702. Bruce, what do you got?
2: Oh, hello, James.
1: G'day.
2: I think someone like a cleaner who's actually the most competent person in the whole organisation.
1: Yes.
2: And they're finding out little bits of information from scraps in the garbage bins or computers left open, and they're sort of selectively passing them on to try and correct course.
1: This sounds like it could be our main protagonist, like the hero of the story.
2: Yeah, it could be.
1: Yeah, the underdog.
2: But, of course, the politicians and the front men would be the sort of buffoons of the...
1: Yeah.
2: ..of the whole story.
1: Yeah, and what does our cleaner... want? What's their primary goal? Is it, you know, they just are really committed to the pool and the community or what?
2: Yeah, I think so. They're doing good.
1: Mm.
2: And I mean, you can propose all sorts of evil characters, but yeah. You've got to have at least one good person.
1: Oh, yeah, we need someone to barrack for. And what do they fear, I wonder?
2: Well, maybe they would lose their job if the process collapsed.
1: Yeah, lose job if pool collapses. Yeah, great. Yeah, yeah. That's fantastic. Look, I love that, Bruce. Thank you very much. Characters, pitch character for our pool-based, community pool-based sitcom. It is happening. Our aim is to record a scene sometime next week. I'm a bit daunted by that, but I mean, because obviously we have to write a script, but we're committed. Paul, got a character for us?
3: Yeah, well, I think somebody just rang up with the theme of aquarobics. I'm a member of an aquarobics group.
1: Yeah.
3: And I think the girls there definitely have an eye for young lifeguards. But unfortunately, it seems a little impossible. So I think a theme could be turning that impossibility into a reality with some inter-age affairs.
1: Okay.
3: And, of course, we've got change rooms right there too.
1: Right, okay. So, again, a romance, lust-based plot, subplot, which always helps with ratings, my understanding is. Thank you very much for that, Paul. Bridget's next. Hi, Bridget. What do you think?
4: Hi. You might recall covering this story at the time, but the mobility scooter local resident who goes down for her first swim and finds that after all the money spent, there is no disability hoist and the pool is now actually less accessible than it was prior to the renovation.
1: Yeah, right. Yeah. Yeah, that's good. And it's good. I mean, I like that because that person and shines a light on all sorts of different issues in the community and the people who benefit and the people who don't benefit. Yeah, very much so. And can we flesh out that particular character? What do they want? What do they fear? Got anything else, Pierre?
4: They want to be put in the position they were in before all the money was spent, where they could go and independently have a swim.
1: Yeah.
4: I mean, it's a little bit reminiscent of the games when they built the 100-metre track 2 metres too short.
1: Yeah, exactly. Thank you very much for that, Bridget. Much appreciated. Mark is next with a character for In the Deep End. Mark.
5: Hello, James. I was thinking of Builder, and
1: yeah,
5: the sort of character I thought of was was Henry Zepps in Mother and Son. A little bit, nothing's ever his fault. It's always somebody else. And by the way, I need some more money.
1: Yeah, right.
5: Josh Zepps could reprise his father.
1: He could. He does very good voices, Josh. So nothing his fault. It was slightly. You wouldn't call this builder corrupt or dishonest, but just trying to get ahead.
5: A bit shady. That's right. Shady. And he's got, you know, the pool is perhaps still leaking, even though they've spent 100 and something million on it.
1: Mm.
5: But it's not his fault, and he needs some more money to go and investigate it and redo it.
1: And what does he want? What does he fear? I guess what he wants is just to make ends meet, get ahead, get a nice house, that sort of stuff, maybe. Well, what do you think?
5: Yeah, he wants those things, but he also wants, you know, the accolades for being the builder, and he's done all the right things, even though he hasn't really.
1: Yeah, right. And what does he fear? Getting caught, perhaps?
5: Well, he fears being caught, and he fears that maybe he won't get away with some of the dodgy work.
1: Yeah. What an imagination you have, Mark. Who would have ever thought of anything like that? Wow, the image there. It's very creative. Thank you very much. Much appreciated.
5: Okay.
1: Good on you. Next we have Ness. G'day, Ness. What's your character for our sitcom, either The Deep End or In the Deep End?
6: Mine is a young swimming protege who's been told he's good enough to go, you know, if he applies himself, he'll end up at the Olympics.
1: Yeah.
6: And his fear, so his want is to get to the Olympics. His fear is the acrobatics ladies because they're full on mean. You know what I mean? And that would tie in with that whole thing because he just thinks he's going to have no lanes and end up just swimming on the bench on the side practicing his strokes. You know what I mean? With flippers on.
1: Yeah, yeah.
6: And
1: how old is he or she?
6: I'm thinking a male for some reason because of the acrobatics ladies, you know, just to even up. And I'm thinking 11 and 12 and perhaps not the most, really young. I said a teenager in the message, but now thinking about it, I'm thinking really quite young and really quite tiny. You know what I mean? Yeah. Like really easily intimidated physically.
1: Yeah,
6: and emotionally and socially and all sorts of ways.
1: And what could be quite funny if they're not actually that good a swimmer? Do you know what I mean? Like, they think they're a protege, but maybe they're not. Or do you think they should be a genuine protege?
6: Oh, no, he's got a coach. He's got the whole nine yards.
1: Okay.
6: But he's a sub-character because you never see the coach because the pool's not open, James.
1: Gotcha. Hey, look, thank you very much for that. Some great great ideas there. James Colley's in at, straight after the news, comedy writer esteemed comedy writer. He's going to help us flesh out many of these ideas and take the next steps, whatever the heck they are, towards turning all your wonderful ideas into a fully-fledged sitcom called The Deep End, a community-based pool.
7: Story with ABC News. The Premier Chris Minns has denied the government is allowing gangland violence to spiral out of control after a boxing coach was gunned down in Sydney's southwest last night. Lewis Meehan died after being shot several times outside a community centre at Punchbowl just before 6 o'clock. Police believe the gunman acted alone and the shooting may be related to outlaw motorcycle gangs. The opposition has accused the government of failing to act on gangland crime, but Chris Minns says he wants to get tougher laws introduced as soon as possible.
8: The murders that we're seeing on Sydney streets are, of course, confronting. They're a major concern to the public. I don't think any Premier or any political leader can ever make the claim or promise that murder will stop in a big state like New South Wales, but we can promise arrests and we can promise longer jail time for the people who are involved.
7: Police investigating one of the state's biggest ever financial crime syndicates say they have grave fears the amount of money it defrauded from major banks could surge to more than $1 billion. Three employees of a Western Sydney accounting firm have been charged over their alleged involvement in a syndicate that officers say has orchestrated large-scale loan fraud. The State Crime Commission has seized almost $100 million worth of assets linked to the syndicate. Detective Superintendent Gordon Abenja says while it was initially believed the banks had been fleeced of $250 million, investigators still don't have a full picture.
9: We are just over halfway in relation to this investigation. We have grave fears that this investigation will have an exposure of over $500 million, and I'm being conservative.
7: Tasmanian Senator Jackie Lambie says a One Nation cartoon describing opposition frontbencher Andrew Hastie as a traitor should serve as a warning to all veterans. Mr. Hastie, who's a former SAS officer, has demanded One Nation remove the video, but so far party leader Pauline Hanson has refused to do so. Senator Lambie has slammed Ms. Hanson and says any veterans considering voting or standing for the party should think twice.
10: Attacking Andrew Hastie, a veteran that has served in our Afghanistan war, or any other veteran, is the lowest ebb you can possibly do. That woman is nothing less than a bloody coward. She always has been and she always will be. She wouldn't last one day in that goddamn uniform.
7: Meanwhile, Andrew Hastie says he's concerned by reports Australian Special Forces veterans could be training Russian citizens abroad. The UK Telegraph newspaper is reporting a leaked Australian intelligence memo has raised the alarm about former Australian, British and American soldiers training Russian citizens at military camps in Bulgaria. The training camps have denied employing former Australian Special Forces troops or training Russian citizens. Mr. Hastie says the reports need to be investigated.
11: I'd like to run those reports to ground. I think there's a lot of SAS imposters out there, and my first instinct is this is an organisation that's using the badge of the Special Air Service Regiment, a proud history, for their own commercial ends.
7: Opposition leader Angus Taylor says he can't see the government proposing migration cuts that meet the coalition's demands. Angus Taylor met with the Prime Minister yesterday, outlining a list of conditions for the opposition to support any migration reforms. The coalition wants to cap migration numbers based on housing supply, which Mr. Taylor says on current numbers would lower it to 170,000 people per year. The leader says the coalition isn't getting what it's asked for.
12: We frankly don't see coming from the government a package that's going to get anywhere near what we need to get to. And we've laid out very clearly what our asks are. And as it stands, we're not getting those.
7: US President Donald Trump has promised to pay every adult in the United States $5,000 if Republicans maintain control both houses of Congress in November's midterm election. He's made the pledge at a two-day Republican convention in Dallas. But what he calls the dividend comes with the condition the money must be spent in the U.S.
13: If the Republicans win the House of Representatives and the United States Senate, both of them, because of our tremendous strength and success economically, I will issue a dividend to every adult citizen in the United States of America for $5,000.
7: And rescue teams are looking for at least 87 people missing after a ferry burst into flames in the Philippines. It had been travelling off the mainland town of Coron in the Palawan province south of Manila. The Philippines Coast Guard says five people have died. More than 40 people have been rescued so far. To the weather for New South Wales this afternoon, isolated showers along the northern and central parts of the coast and the adjacent ranges tending to be scattered along the north coast. Cloud clearing from Sydney this afternoon, a partly cloudy day tomorrow with a top of 20, partly cloudy Saturday 21, sunny on Sunday and 23. ABC News, 1:05.
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17: This is Afternoons with James O'Loughlin.
1: Great to have you company. James Colley will be with us in just a moment as we try and get some tips from him about how to develop our community pool-based sitcom, The Deep End, into something more than an idea. We were hearing your pitches for characters before the news, and I'll share some of them with James, but Bronwyn's got one. G'day, Bronwyn.
18: Hello. How are you?
1: Good. What are you pitching? Good.
18: Well, I was just listening to you as I was driving along, and I thought, how about a lifeguard who can't swim? And his theory is that he's going to be found out that he can't swim.
1: Oh, yeah.
18: And what he wants is to impress the girl in the kiosk.
1: Oh, that's so sweet. Again, the romance subplot. Love it. Hey, thank you very much, Bronwyn.
18: No worries.
1: Really like
18: maybe,
1: that.
18: Maybe the guy.

0: Of course, given you are coming in today as we are trying to develop this idea of a community-based sitcom mm-hmm. inspired by, not based on, things that have happened at North Sydney Pool.
1: Absolutely, legally distinct from.
0: Yes, we would be foolish not to get your expertise because mm-hmm. you've developed a lot of – have you developed any script-based things?
1: A couple of them, and particularly like to varying levels of success and existence, as it always happens in these kind of things. So I've got developed some wonderful series and movies that will never be seen and some not so wonderful ones that are freely available whenever you wish.
0: So I think we're on the right track, but tell me when we're not. What mm-hmm. we want to end up with is an audio scene or two recorded soon mm-hmm. that we can use as kind of a mini audio pilot to mm-hmm. pitch to a network to get them excited. Good idea?
1: I love that idea. Yeah, I think that it's always better to have some kind of proof of your idea because everyone can have an idea.
0: Particularly with comedy because I've been in these pitches where you try and say, and it will be funny because.
1: Yes.
0: And that's awful.
1: It's terrible that you, part of the pitching process is you have to write what is called a pitch deck, which is similar to the kind of presentation you do in any kind of work. Mm. And it's so egregious in comedy. Like, Australians don't like talking ourselves up in any way. And to write in a document that's going to be played out in front of you, hilarious, uproariously funny, with some sharp, biting satire, when I haven't written a word of those things yet, I just assume, based on like prior performance is not necessarily a guarantor of future performance, but let's just say that I assume it will be funny based on what I've done before.
0: Also, we're all busy people, and if we record an audio scene or two, mm-hmm. play it to the decision maker at the network, it can be a short meeting. At the end of it, they've either laughed, in which, you know, there's somewhere to go, or they haven't, where we just go, thanks for your time. Only took 4 minutes.
1: Absolutely.
0: See you later. You didn't like it.
1: It brings back the romance of, like, the old studio exec meetings where you play your new single to all the executives sitting around at the table.
0: Yes. Okay. So we've got an idea. We've got somewhere where we want to end up in a week or so. Mm-hmm. We've got lots and lots of plot points that are really good. We've got some characters now. People have just pitched, like, we've got 6 or 7 or 8 characters that are interesting. What are we? They're the engine of the plot, right?
1: To a degree. That's my main question is, what is the engine of your story? And so just to explain what we mean by that, the engine isn't necessarily the characters, it's what drives the show. A good example, the easiest example to understand is the X-Files. Every week they get a file dropped on their desk. Here's the monster that you have to deal with this week.
0: Right.
1: Go beat this monster or disprove it or whatever. And so you need some kind of engine.
0: But do sitcoms have that?
1: Yeah, I would say they do to some degree. Like sometimes it is just like the engine of Frasier, for example, is a very simple setup, is that there will be a class-based misunderstanding between father and son. And like everything else springs from that, or the problems of language and the difficulty, that becomes your tone of the show. But what is causing the show? Like if I said to you, if I was telling you just as a friend to check out this show, you got to see this show. Every episode is kind of about, and then how does that sentence end? So in this case, is a good example for this sitcom is, are we trying to save the pool? Are we trying to make it the best pool ever? Is there a new manager with wacky ideas that we have to deal with? Does everyone hate the pool and they want to get away from it? Like, what is the engine of your story is partly, what is the collective desire before we get to the individual character desires?
0: Some people have been referencing the games.
1: Mm-hmm.
0: And I was just thinking about that. Of course, they had a very clear – they could answer that question, I would imagine, very easily. We need to get the Olympic Games in Sydney ready, but we're not very good at it.
1: Exactly. It is up to us to put on the Olympics and we don't know how. What a fantastic engine for a show.
0: So maybe that's something I should ask our writers' room of tens of thousands of people potentially who are developing that with us, i.e. the listeners, to give some thought to. And we can text in now, but we might do a little session on it tomorrow morning.
1: Yeah, it's
0: tomorrow at the start of the show.
1: The kind of thing to think about is like you consider your, particularly when you have a location-based sitcom, like when it is this kind of setup, often it might be another location. Is that like the wet and wild North Sydney has moved in right next to your pool, and how is your humble

0: people going to compete against this monolith?
1: Because there is a, well, in all sorts of stories, there is a principle that requires many writers to cut out their first one, two, or even three chapters, and it is start the story on the day everything changes.
0: Exactly. It's film is the most important week in your character's life. A sitcom is often the most important year in your character's life. And you get to you have these different types of shows. Like, a good example for a comedy like this is Ted Lasso is a great example of what we call a fish out of water. So what you have is a perfectly well-functioning, if unsuccessful, soccer team, and you throw in an American football coach who knows nothing about Premier League soccer.
1: And he kind of arrived, didn't he? Like, I saw the first episode. I think he was on a plane. So that was the day everything changed.
0: Exactly.
1: He was arriving. It wasn't like, you know, 2 weeks before that.
0: And there's something that I have to do in my writing an awful lot, which serves as a bigger principle, that people don't need to walk in a room and introduce themselves. It's so tempting to have your character walk in and say, "Hi, I'm Brett. This is Kylie. This is Sean. Kylie works for this. Sean works there." Just start the scene 30 seconds later when they've already had that introduction, and what they're getting to is the problem.
1: Right. So you mean the audience should... Well, I guess there is a question. There is a principle in storytelling: don't explain, show. But there is always a question: how much do you have to tell the audience and how much can you trust them to pick up?
0: Exactly. And also, like, how quickly can you get to the fun of your show? A lot of shows take a very long time to... Like, Parks and Recreation is a good example of a very, very successful workplace sitcom that took a full season to understand their characters and to find the fun of their show. Because in the first season, everyone's a bit too mean and everyone's a bit too incompetent and they don't like what they're doing. And particularly in the Mike Schur cabal of shows, The Office and all of these areas, finding people who love their world is often more enjoyable to watch, even though cynical comedians are often tempted to have everyone is bad at this job and everyone is mean. It's more fun to have the lifeguard who doesn't know how to swim but really wants to do a good job.
1: James Collier is with us. We're talking about developing a sitcom. Well, here's some clips from some pilots of some very famous sitcoms shortly, but this is all in aid of the development of our community pool-based sitcom, The Deep End. It's coming. We are doing it. Now, what was the question you said you should ask to work out what the drive of the show is?
0: So if everyone can say what episode one will be, it is the showing up at the pool or it is whatever, this is happening. What is episode six? When you don't know what the... Is every episode in this a new person shows up, or there's a new event at the pool, there's a swimming carnival on today, there's this happening or that happening, or is it that our lead character might be found out again and the detective is onto him over something or whatever? But that is... What is the further down the line episodes about, and how sustainable is that as well is another issue for this, because we don't want to have one series of In the Deep End. We want it to run as long as MASH.
1: And there's another distinction in sitcoms, I think, that any episode of Hogan's Heroes, for example, you can watch them in any order. Mm-hmm. Modern Family, less so. Parks and Recreation, not at all, because as they found their feet, they developed series-long narrative arcs.
0: Yes, absolutely.
1: So the question is, do you make it episodic where you can just deal out any card and it's fine, or do you pull the audience through with some mysteries, tension, quests, whatever they are, that go from ep 1 to ep 10?
0: And this is an interesting problem right now, because television in general moved heavily towards the series arc. Comedies or dramas have moved towards this series arc as opposed for the episodic content, because that's what you want to sell to a streamer. And what's important to a streamer isn't episode one. It's how you get from someone to watch episode 5, 6, 7, and 8. Mm. That's what they care about. Will they stick along for the full ride of the whole series? And so for that basis, people kind of had cliffhangers or very long series. And sometimes it's worthwhile. Shows like Barry, where you are telling a very dramatic arc about an assassin who's also in a drama class, like, you need the longer arc to spell this out. But we have had some series come back to a kind of Columbo-esque episodic structure where a good example of this is The Mandalorian is a good example. It's a Star Wars series, but it works in the same way any Western series has worked for 70 years now, where the stranger rides into town, he finds out they have a problem.

0: He fixes their problem. He rides out of town.
1: Mm. Whereas murders in the building, there's... So that's another question. A couple of people suggested, hey, get a murder into this. So it'll keep going. Murder in sitcoms, that can be okay, can't it?
0: I feel like it is... if anything, my major problem right now is how ubiquitous it is. It feels every comedy is finding a corpse very early right now. And, like, some of them are doing it very well. There are shows that, like, Deadlock's a good example of a fantastic Australian series that is based around crime investigation. Mm. Only Murders in the Building is another one. There are a lot of shows that are kind of tacking on a true crime parody, which feels to me, maybe I'm wrong about this, but it feels to me like a parody of something 8 years ago that's just seeing the light right now. And I've just seen it a little bit too much. So I love intrigue. I would love some kind of...
1: Doesn't have to be murder.
0: It could be a corruption scandal if you could imagine such a thing happening in the Northern Sydney area.
1: I cannot. And we are getting legal advice tomorrow.
0: Mm-hmm.
1: So I'll work out then whether I should take that little bit out. But just to be clear, our sitcom is not based upon but inspired by events that have happened at the North Sydney. Paul, why don't we listen to a number of real pilots... Mm-hmm. For real sitcoms that went on to be successful, and you can tell us what we can learn from them.
0: So what I've picked from here is not just pilots, but opening scenes. How quickly can you establish what your show is about?
1: Should we start with Seinfeld?
0: Let's start with Seinfeld because Seinfeld's a great example of a pilot that was hated. It went very badly. It got the smallest commission ever. But when you listen to it, it sounds like Seinfeld.
2: See, to me, that button's in the worst possible spot. The second button literally makes or breaks the shirt. Look at it. It's too high. It's in no man's land. You look like you live with your mother.
3: Are you through?
2: You do, of course, try on when you buy.
4: Yes, it was purple. I liked it. I don't actually recall considering the button.
2: Oh, you don't recall.
5: Mr. Seinfeld? Mr. Costanza?
3: Are you sure this is decaf? Where's the orange indicator?
5: It's missing. I have to do it in my head. Decaf left, regular right. Decaf left, regular right. It's very challenging work.
1: Interesting. Interestingly, the first half of that clip sounded like Seinfeld doing a routine, didn't it?
0: Exactly. And it's also fascinating that to think of what a game changer this was to, as it's famously called, be a show about nothing, that you're... Like, we were just talking about how you want to open a series with a body falling into the pool or something for a bit of dramatic tension. They're talking about buttons and decaf coffee. It couldn't indicate heavier that this is going to be a show about the tiny bickering problems of regular people.
1: The minutiae of our life.
0: Exactly.
1: What should we listen to next?
0: I think Community is a really good example of when you have something that is set in what can be a difficult concept. Community college is kind of TAFE to a degree, but not quite. To explain to your audience what is this place, they've managed to have the dean, who is a great archetype for a character, someone who works at a pretty rundown place who wants it to be the best in the world, and he gives a speech explaining and introducing every main character.
6: Good morning. What is Community College? Well, you've heard all kinds of things. You've heard it's loser college for remedial teens, 20-something dropouts, middle-aged divorcees, and old people keeping their minds active as they circle the drain of eternity. That's what you heard. However, I wish you luck. Okay, there's more to this speech. There's actually a middle card that is missing. Can we all look around our immediate areas?
1: That's great, because I imagine as they were doing that, the camera was panning from each type to the next.
0: Exactly.
1: And they were all in the
0: room. And you are now 30 seconds into your first episode, and I've seen all the major characters, and I know who they are.
1: And you know where they are.
0: Exactly.
1: Yeah.
0: And it just means that you free up so much of your first episode. So often you read a pilot and you don't get to what the pilot's about for 10 to 15 minutes. There is a term that gets used in modern writing, which is called Surf Dracula. And the idea behind Surf Dracula, this is an insane thing to say, but I can explain it, is that in the golden age of 60s, 70s sitcoms, if you had a show called Surf Dracula, every episode that Dracula is on a surfboard riding about. Whereas now, if you're doing a Netflix series called Surf Dracula, on episode 6, he first gets his surfboard. And like, that's the kind of like, we don't get into shows with the speed that we used to and experience the joy of the world as we used to. Another example that I brought up for you is Cheers, perhaps the best sitcom of all time. And its opening scene only features one main character, only features Sam, Ted Danson, but you see the fun of the show immediately because he is at the bar. He's just

0: opening up, and what is clearly about a 15, 16-year-old boy walks in to buy a beer.
1: How about a beer, Chief?
2: How about an ID?
1: An ID? That's very flattering. Wait till I tell the missus.
2: Ah, military ID. First Sergeant Walter Keller, born 1944. That makes you 38. Must have fought in Vietnam.
1: Oh, yeah.
2: What was it like?
1: It's gross.
2: Yeah, that's what they say. War is gross. I'm sorry, soldier.
1: This is the thanks we get.
3: That's so good.
0: What a brilliant show.
3: It's so brilliant. So you're making me worried now because we had the idea, right? Mm-hmm. A lot of stuff has happened around North Sydney, Paul. Why don't we write a sitcom inspired by that? Then we had lots of people coming up. We got really good plot points.
0: Yes.
3: Whole heap of them. And then today people came up with some really good characters. But what you made me realise is I don't know how to answer that question, what's the show really about? And that's what I wonder if when you're developing something, do you usually have that at the beginning or do you usually have all the stuff and think there's great material here, but then have to work out what the through line is?
0: So we do both. And in fact, my wife and I, when we're writing together or writing apart, we'll often pitch the idea to the other person and you often get that question. Okay, but that's a great setup. What is your show about? What are they trying to do? What are they heading for? And I think it's also the deeper philosophical part is, what kind of story do you want to tell? Do you want to tell the story of, and I'll put this in, completely fictional asterisks here,
3: thank you,
0: corruption and perhaps mismanagement of the pooling system? Mm. Or do you want to tell the hopeful underdog story of a little pool trying its best in a dark age? Or do you want to tell the story of the good old times fighting up against the future? Or what story do we want to tell here?
3: Mm, that's interesting.
0: Or do we want to tell the story of someone hiding who they are, who wants to be a lifeguard or has perhaps built a television career off being a lifeguard but cannot swim?
3: I think the answer should be something like, you know, on afternoons we try and create space for people to tell their stories and share funny, interesting, sometimes sad things that have happened to them in their life. And so it should be something that is consistent with that idea. That is that a group of people care about something, in this case the pool, they want it to be great, and they're up against, you know, a whole heap of things in the community that are scary, just that we all feel at the moment. We're up against a whole heap of things in the world that are scary. Mm-hmm. And they somehow muddle through.
0: So,
3: I don't know.
0: So you know what that gives you? Yeah. That, what does a pool give us is relief. When it is hot outside, when it is baking and we don't know where else to go, we go to the pool and we feel a bit of relief.
3: Yes.
0: But it also means, because of that, it draws in all different parts of the community. So suddenly you have young people who are there having a swim and a muck about. You have parents who are taking their little ones for their first swimming classes. You have older people doing aquatic aerobics, and you have them all forced to share this one tiny space. And so then you have your setup. The whole world is difficult outside. Here is the one place they can all come together.
3: Yes.
0: But then, like we all do, you have to learn how to coexist. How do you share the pool?
3: And then maybe if there's a threat to the pool.
0: Exactly.
3: Then they unite. But the uniting isn't simple because they all want kind of slightly different things and everyone's political to an extent, so no one likes that person being in charge.
0: Exactly. And and do we want to upgrade the pool or just save it? Should we return it to what it was? Should we change it for the future? It feels like that kind of existential threat to the pool is what can bring your community, can rally them. They're all already there. You have them in their location. What can bring them together and what can join them together?
3: So the pool is a metaphor for our community.
0: The pool's always a metaphor, James.
3: Right. Maybe I'd known that years ago. Everything will be so different. Shall we listen to a little bit of the 30 Rock pilot?
0: Absolutely. This is a great way of establishing conflict right off the top.
4: Are we in trouble or something?
5: No way. Gary loves the show. Pleased with the ratings.
4: Where's Gary?
6: Gary's dead.
7: Jack Donaghy, new VP of development for NBC GE Universal Kmart. Are you familiar the GE Trivection Oven?
4: I don't cook very much.
7: I got you. New York, third wave feminist, college educated, single and pretending to be happy about it. You buy any magazine that says healthy body image on the cover, and every 2 years you take up knitting for a week.
5: That knitting thing is uncanny. How do you do that?
7: Years and years of market research.

0: led to my greatest triumph, the Trivection oven.
1: That's fantastic.
2: It's so great. Are we in trouble? No, the boss loves our show. The boss is dead. I'm the new boss. And yeah. We're off.
1: Yeah, yeah. That is brilliant. And, of course, the last one. This has been so helpful, James. You've definitely got whatever credit you want.
2: Thank you so much. I love executive producer because it means you don't actually have to do anything. And shout out to all the executive producers I know listen to this program.
1: We're going to go out with a pilot that really all the information is in the theme song.
2: Absolutely.
1: So why explain this to us?
2: Well, because some have quite a complicated setup, but you don't want to have to reset up every single episode. What's going on? A good example is The Nanny is an iconic theme song where you get all the information you need. Why is this Nanny here? Well, she was kicked out by her boyfriend in one of those crushing scenes. What was she to do? Where was she to go? She was out on her fanny. And so you have the great example of this is when your lead character is an up-and-coming hip-hop star, why not just get him to sing the theme song?
1: Will Smith, Fresh Prince of Bel-Air. Hey, James Colley, thank you so much.
2: Thank you for having me.

there really is a lot of information about that sitcom. Those seem like an easy way to do it. We will at some point talk to a composer about the perfect theme song for our new sitcom In the Deep End. Wasn't that interesting, talking to James Colley, all these great hits he had? Not hits, hints.

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2: G'day, lovely to have your company. Coming up in the program, why are truckies going on strike? We'll find out about that. A person hacked their ex-partner's Tesla. That's right. Sounds pretty dangerous, doesn't it? Meanwhile, someone else used AI to hack the New South Wales court database. We'll catch up with both those stories and I guess find out how alarmed we should be about hacking. Adam Spencer will join us to talk about how AI is solving maths problems and whether that is the good news story that it sounds. And why are we redrawing the world's map? All that coming up in the show. Let's begin, though, with Adam's story and the latest news headlines.
3: Afternoon, James. Police say the fatal shooting of a boxing coach in southwestern Sydney does not have the same hallmarks as a spate of recent gangland shootings across the city. 32-year-old Lewis Meehan died after being shot several times outside a community centre at Punchbowl last night. The Senate has signed off on new laws that will double the penalties for social media companies that fail to keep children off their platforms. The government secured the Green support to get the bill through the upper house while the coalition voted against it. And the US President Donald Trump has promised to pay every adult in the United States $5,000 if Republicans maintain control of both houses of Congress in November's midterm election. He made the pledge at a two-day Republican convention in Dallas. There'll be more news at 2 o'clock.
4: For decades, Alan Jones was one of Australia's most powerful voices, a broadcaster who could make or break a career and command an audience of millions. Now, he's finding an audience in a very different place, a courtroom. Allegations of how the broadcaster used his power to abuse young men are being heard in court at the moment. So, what happened? What does the evidence say? And what will the judge believe? 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
2: I'm still slightly in shock by that last story Adam shared with us about Trump promising $5,000 to every adult if the Republicans win the midterm.

0: Babes. I thought I was beyond being shocked. I'm not.
1: This is Afternoons with James O'Loughlin.
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0: Now, you might be seeing less trucks on the road today. Thousands of truckies are on strike. They walked off the job at 4 a.m., be striking for 24 hours. The Transport Workers Union says it's the largest road transport strike in the union's history and that truckies are at breaking point. What led to this point? What are they asking for? Nick McIntosh is the New South Wales Assistant Secretary at the Transport Workers Union. G'day, Nick.
3: Good afternoon, James.
0: So what, when you say it's the largest strike, I mean, how many people?
3: Look, this was an Australia-wide strike, James. About a dozen different transport companies with probably over about 10,000 workers, as you say, walking off the job in the early hours of the morning. So we say it's probably the biggest strike we've had in the country's history based on that, which is certainly significant action, not action these guys want to take, but which they feel they're forced to take.
0: Yeah, well, look, tell us what's led up to that. What's led up to it? What are their main concerns?
3: Look, the biggest issue here, James, is that transport, unfortunately, is Australia's deadliest industry. We've already seen over 100 deaths on our roads this year due to heavy vehicle crashes. We've seen over 800 insolvencies of transport operators already this year. And really what happens is that transport is price-taking. So the big guys at the top of supply chains, your Aldis, your Amazons, can basically squeeze whatever price they want out of companies. And there's only so much you can squeeze. There's not big margins in road transport. So you've either got to cut down on maintenance, or drivers have got to skip rest breaks, or companies basically go out of business. And truck drivers, transport workers are sick of it, James, sick of being told they've got to work harder for less, and at some point something's got to give.
0: And so what do you want this strike to achieve? What changes are you and your members hoping for?
3: Look, James, we really want industry standards here. We want to be able to say whatever company you work for, whatever supply chain you're on, you should be entitled to have safe, sustainable standards, to know that if you hop in a truck, you'll earn enough money that will you know, be able to feed your family, you know you'll be able to do it safely, you know you're not going to get rushed. And frankly, even, James, transport operators are asking the same thing. They're sick of being told by companies they work for, they've invested millions of dollars in vehicles, equipment, etc., and then being told, you know what, if you want to keep this work next year, you've got to cut your rates by 5%. Of course, they say, well, fuel's gone up 10%, we've got to pay more in wages, we've got to do this. And they say, well, too bad, so sad, it's up to you. And that's why you've got so many insolvencies and, unfortunately, so many deaths on the road. And something's got to give, James. We can't just keep going in this deadly cycle where transport workers and their companies are the ones that cop it in the neck.
0: So are you saying there that the truckies are really being incentivised to take fewer breaks, to drive for longer periods? Is that how it works? Because I guess we've heard stories of that for a long time, but maybe you're suggesting it's worse than it's ever been.
3: Well, I think the issue, James, is that transport operators, the companies that most of these guys work for, are doing it tougher than they ever have. And you've had, you know, obviously with events overseas, you've had fuel spikes, all these sorts of things. Yeah. And the margins are so thin in road transport that these companies have to turn around and say, well, if we're going to get paid less than we did yesterday, something's got to give, whether that's skipping breaks, whether that's not doing maintenance, whether that's not paying wage rises to truck drivers that they otherwise would be entitled to. And of course, James, you know, we're living in a high inflation environment and people are entitled to try and keep up with the cost of living. And you don't want to be a transport worker delivering vital goods around the country and thinking to yourself, I'm working harder than I ever have and I'm struggling to pay the rent, I'm struggling to put food on the table, I can't take the kids to the movies on the weekend, and how is this fair? So, you know, you've got multinational, multi-billion-dollar companies, you know, raking in profits. I was out there at FedEx this morning, James, that we're all thousands of workers on strike around the country because they're simply refusing to guarantee job security to their long-serving workers. And, you know, Australians are entitled to say, how is that fair that this is the system we're living in at the moment?
0: And are you and your members worried about longer term threats to the industry with automated vehicles, et cetera?
3: They certainly are, James. That is, well, I suppose I shouldn't say surprisingly, but when we've been doing a lot of

0: work with our members over the last 6 months to try and reach arrangements with transport operators and clients about how we will deal with automation, how we'll deal with AI into the future. And this is a really big concern because obviously, you know, we're seeing the rise of automation, not just in road transport, but everywhere. And I think, James, what's happening is that this is symptomatic of the uncertainty that many Australians feel about the job they currently do. What are their kids going to do? Because none of us know what any of this is necessarily going to mean. And what workers really want is the capacity to be part of the conversation and to be part of shaping this change. The problem is we get these tech bros coming in here saying, this will be the greatest thing since sliced bread. Here we go. And all that happens is they reap in all the profits and, you know, hardworking Australians sit there and go, well, what about me? What about my job? What does this mean? They don't necessarily need, we know we can't stop technological process, but we've got to be part of the conversation in this country to say, how are we going to deal with this? How are we going to make sure that everyone gets a fair go out of it?
1: I've been listening to people at various conferences say that taxi drivers, truckies are doomed, automated vehicles are only a couple of years away for at least 15 years. And you know, they've all been wrong. And it's, I'm not saying they're wrong in the long term, but they're wrong in their time predictions. It's been a lot slower than expected. My understanding is if you want to, even when they get to Australia, if you own a truck and you want an automated truck, well, you've got to buy a new truck. You can't just retrofit something for a few hundred bucks. And so it's not really worthwhile until your existing truck reaches the end of its life. I wonder what your thoughts are around that.
0: I think that is right, James. And I think at the moment, and you're right in the long term, I don't know that anything stops in the long term. I think at the moment with you know, heavier vehicles, that is correct. I think, though, that you've got companies now banging down the New South Wales government's door saying, change the road rules, let us do trials on what they're calling robo-taxis, which are essentially these automated taxis that they say are capable right now of getting on Sydney streets and being able to, you know, pick people up through you requesting on an app, there's the car, off you go. And they're saying, we're ready to go with robo-taxis, and they're desperate for the New South Wales government to simply pretty well do what we did when the gig economy and Uber and others came into the country and just say, well, let's just deregulate everything and let it happen and let it go free. And that is a real clear and present danger that we're, of course, talking to the New South Wales government about, to say, if we're going to think about doing this, we need to think about the community expectations. We need to think about how work is going to be treated, because I suspect, at least in terms of robo-taxis, James, this may not be that far away, particularly if governments just decide we're just going to deregulate everything.
1: Yeah, it's funny. I mean, it's not as if big technological changes are new. There have been more and more of them over the last 100 years with increasing frequency. So there are lessons to be learned, aren't they, in the dangers of just saying to a group of workers, tough cheese, your jobs don't exist anymore. It often doesn't end well.
0: Well, and I think this is the critical tipping point we're at right now, is that workers need to be part of the conversation. I mean, you've only got to look back a decade when the gig economy first came in. And I remember this being, how fantastic is this? I can get on my phone and I can get food delivered to my door. I can get an Uber and off I go. And the government at the time said, rolled out the red carpet. And even though, if you remember, Uber was operating illegally for a period of time, they said, oh, well, we'll just change the laws. Now you're legal. And it took a long, long time for people to wake up and say, hang on a minute, these are people that have got zero standards. They can't challenge terminations by algorithms. They don't have any minimum rights. And it's only in the last couple of years that we've managed to start to undo that. We've got to avoid that mistake, James. This is the point. We need to start saying, if this technology is going to come, let's have a proper conversation about what does that mean for the community, what does that mean for workers, what are the protections we need to put in. Otherwise, we will face this doomsday scenario, and it won't just be in road transport.
1: Yeah. Look, thanks very much, Nick. So this strike will end at 4 a.m. tomorrow morning, and then I guess you'll wait and see whether that changes the negotiating position of those you're negotiating with.
0: Well, we hope so, James. I should add that FedEx have taken the American union busting style and decided to lock guys out for another 24 hours tomorrow. So unfortunately, these guys will not be at work tomorrow either. Not through their wishes, but through the company's tactics. So this is what's happening. You get multi-billion-dollar multinationals decide they're going to play by their own rules, and these guys just want a fair go. They just want to know they're going to have a job with these companies, James. So we're certainly standing with them, because, as I said, this is the deadliest industry in the country. It's responsible for more insolvencies than just about any other industry, and something has to change.
1: Thanks for your time, Nick.
0: Thanks, James.
1: That was Nick McIntosh, TWU New South Wales Assistant Secretary. You're on ABC Local Radio Red New South Wales with James O'Loughlin.
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1: Great to have your company. Have you ever considered that a self-driving car might be able to be hacked into? It's a nightmare scenario. A Sydney woman whose Tesla was hacked by her ex-partner, gave him full control of the car. That particular person has been sentenced to jail. But if everything is computer controlled, does that mean everything can, at least theoretically, be hacked? Troy Hunt is a cybersecurity expert and joins us. G'day, Troy.
4: G'day.
1: G'day, yeah. How do you hack it? Well, no, I don't know if I should ask you that. I was going to say, how do you hack a Tesla? But I would have thought, of all things, like, I don't really care if someone hacks my microwave, but a vehicle, I thought they would have made them impossible to hack.
4: Look, I think the term hack is being used a little bit liberally here, and the term we should be using is unauthorized access, where this individual seems to have gained access to his ex's Tesla using the features that it's designed to work with, and he's not meant to have access. And there's obviously cases of domestic violence and so on around this that make it a lot worse. But, you know, often when we say hack, we're talking about a security vulnerability somewhere, a weakness, and some unauthorized person gets in. It's a little bit different when someone actually uses the system in the way it was designed, even if it is nefarious.
1: Yeah, and I wonder if Tesla and other similar brands, electric car makers, will take heed of this and quickly, you know, send a downloadable patch to make sure it can't happen again.
4: Look, it's a hard one, because it's a little bit like gaining unauthorized access to someone's phone, you know, especially if you're in a relationship and you know their password or their PIN, and you go and use something beyond the controls that you're meant to have with it. That is a difficult one to lock down securely enough so that the bad guys never get in, but the good guys always get in. You know, finding that balance is difficult.
1: Yeah, I guess if someone's using your phone, they've got the phone. The scary part about this is it sounds like the person, well, I don't know, but it sounds like the person was not in the car.
4: Yeah, correct, because that's a system which can be remotely accessed. And you know, in some ways, it's similar to the ability to remotely access someone's smart home features or other things where you can connect to a digital service remotely, and ultimately that's what he did with the car.
1: Yeah, yeah. So we have this idea of hackers spending hours going through code, bypassing security, cracking a system. Maybe sometimes you just need a password.
4: Well, very often they say the biggest weakness is the human. Very often we're not looking at a vulnerability in the code or the configuration or the operating system. It is a vulnerability in the human falling victim to something. And in the case of the Tesla here, it does seem like there was a bit of social engineering going on, which is not unusual. And indeed, many of the big security incidents and data breaches we see today begin with the attacker literally calling someone up and speaking to them on the phone.
1: Peter wants to know if cars have antivirus software. I assume they do, would they? Or something like that?
4: Well, it's a good question. I kind of hope we're not quite at that stage. But, you know, we are obviously getting smarter and smarter cars. And the Tesla is a really good example of a highly connected car. Many other vehicles we have that we might think of as a lot more dumb still have computers that record things like activities and record crash data, et cetera, as well. To the best of my knowledge, we're not at the point where we actually need dedicated AV products. But, you know, then again, if you look at something like an iPhone, for example, that's not typically something that we would have an antivirus product on either.
1: Troy, it's been a while since I've seen a

0: Bearing lock. Maybe we need to bring them back.
1: Well, yeah, again, this is a good reason for that. They're not particularly user-friendly, are they? In many ways, I don't think they're particularly effective for seasoned criminals. And maybe what's happening is the goalposts are moving and the seasoned criminal now needs to be someone who's a bit more tech-savvy.
0: Well, another hacking story around today, a Sydney man accused of using ChatGPT to build code to hack the New South Wales court database. He then asked the same AI, allegedly, for legal advice. What happened here?
1: Well, I mean, that's an interesting one. Talk about leaving a paper trail of exactly what your crimes were as you go. Because, of course, everything that you ask these services, you need to expect would be recorded, even if you're trying to do so in an incognito mode. But it looks like, based on the headline, someone got information that then led them to be able to compromise this court system, which is interesting because ChatGPT and the big LLMs in particular have a lot of guardrails to stop you from being able to do things like hack systems or build bombs or make guns or any of these sorts of things that could lead to harm. So I wonder if that term ChatGPT was used a little bit liberally there, and it could have been another AI system, or perhaps this was ChatGPT just helped him find the door and then he broke in the door himself.
0: Yeah, because... I guess it's nervous enough thinking someone with your home computer, you can be hacked into. But when you get into really sensitive storehouses of information like the court system, that is pretty scary.
1: Yeah, look, it's a concern, and particularly data breaches are something that we've been worried about for a very long time, certainly well before AI became the hot topic that it is now as well.
0: Yeah. So, again, one would hope that, it is like, holes appearing in dams and someone plugging them and then another hole appears. I guess your hole, cybersecurity is like that, isn't it? You put a patch on something and then there is another breach and you put a patch on that and you just try and stay as quick to react as you can.
1: It is. I guess a more sort of positive way of looking at it as well is particularly as it relates to AI, the good guys have got AI as well. It's not just the bad guys, and AI is improving enormously valuable for us to help secure systems and identify our own vulnerabilities before we even release software.
0: Yeah. So is it difficult for you to, to keep, there must be, I'm trying to think of other industries that would have had more change than cybersecurity over the last few years, and I don't think there would have been many. Is it difficult for you and your colleagues to keep up?
1: Look, I think tech in general has always evolved so quickly, but look, I would say this year in particular, I cannot remember another time in the 30-odd years I've been doing this where I've seen technology change so quickly. And look, even the way we work today, everything from the way we write code to the way we support customers is different today than what it was even just 1 year ago.
0: Yeah. Okay, here's time to have a... accountability-free guess. Where do you reckon, because no one's going to remember what you say in 10 years, where do you reckon we'll be with cybersecurity and hacking and AI and all that stuff in 10 years? Basically playing the same cat and mouse game, or do you think the relative strengths of the participants might have changed a little bit?
1: Well, if you read some of the news today, there's a reasonable chance that the AI might take us all out in the next 10 years.
0: Yeah, I've heard that, 10% apparently.
1: Let's hope that's not the case. Look, it's always going to be one of these sort of one-upmanship sort of games where hackers figure out a way of doing something and then we come up with a way of fixing that, and then it's a little bit like water flowing downhill. It will find the next path of least resistance. So there's no doubt that will remain the same, and we'll get more and more sophisticated technologies as we go along. Look, a lot of this is concerning, but a lot of it's also very exciting. There's never been a time where you could do so much with so little, just as individuals. And even for us as a little organisation, the amount of things we can do now, particularly with access to AI, is just amazing.
0: Yeah, right. Well, I'm glad you've got the, glass half full, what a time to be alive sort of attitude. That's good.
1: Yeah, look, I think if you don't, you'll likely be replaced by it. that's the other problem here.
0: Yeah, and I guess you must have to, in your mission to protect clients, you must have to, like a few years ago, you were just trying to manually work out how to do it all. Now AI is suddenly supercharging everything, both your side and the other side. It's like both sides of... They're still hitting each other, the hackers and the security experts, but now they've just

0: had a huge dose of steroids in the form of AI. I guess you've just got to really delve into how AI can help you, but also try and work out how it can help them and then anticipate that.
1: Yeah, exactly. And it's look, you got to think of it as like a morally neutral technology. It's like cryptography. You know, we can use cryptography to protect our credit cards when we shop online, and then evil people can use it to have private communications. It's not the technology. That's the moral neutrality of it. It's the application of it. And I don't think that's ever been truer than of AI.
0: Yeah. Yeah. Well, look, good luck. I better let you get back to work.
1: I'm going to get the computer to do it. It's just off to the AI.
0: Good on you, Troy. Great to talk to you. Troy Hunt, who's a cybersecurity expert and analyst. You're on ABC Local Radio, Ren New South Wales. James Lachlan with you.
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0: Hey, a little bit later in the show, we will be joined by someone to explain to us whether what Adam reported in the news, for the details of it, that Trump promised everyone, every adult in America, $5,000 if the Republicans take both or retain control of both houses in the midterms. Seems extraordinary. On the other hand, often, I suppose, when there is an election, people say that one side is offering a tax cut, and sometimes that's colloquially called a bribe to the electorate. So is this different to that? I don't know. I'm just thinking on my feet. But we'll talk about it a little bit later on in the program. After two, Adam Spencer will join us. I love talking to Adam. And he is going to talk about AI solving some maths problems that have been confounding expert mathematicians, not just for years, but for literally centuries, but also whether there is perhaps some problem in AI throwing all this computer power at it and coming up with a solution that may well be correct, but also may be difficult to check and also may not be giving proper attribution to the shoulders of other mathematicians, the work of other mathematicians that's used. And then later on in the program, we are going to talk about the best and worst work presents you ever got. I once worked for an organization that when I finished there, they named a star after me. It wasn't something I could use. I looked up how much it cost later. It wasn't that much. There's a lot of stars. But I was still grateful. But I would have preferred something I could have eaten.

0: That's True Faith, New Order. I love New Order. I hope you liked it. Coming up to the news, after the news, Adam Spencer will join us. The always articulate Adam Spencer to talk about the impacts of artificial intelligence on mathematics. And the good news is it's not all bad news. There's some really good advances that it can help create, and also, of course, some things to watch out for.
1: Adam Storey with ABC News. One Nation's West Australian leader has distanced himself from a video posted by his federal counterpart, which labels Liberal frontbencher Andrew Hastie a traitor. Kian Burke reports.
2: One Nation's federal leader, Pauline Hanson, is refusing to take down the video posted to the party's social media, which repeatedly labels Mr. Hastie a traitor. The posting of the video has prompted a rebuke from the former Special Air Service soldier, who was subpoenaed to give evidence in a defamation case brought by SAS veteran Ben Robert Smith. Arriving at the WA Parliament today, One Nation's WA leader Rod Caddies weighed in, saying he would not describe Mr. Hastie as a traitor.
3: I'd prefer every party, including our own party, had the temperature down.
2: Senator Hanson said yesterday the cartoon was satirical. Mr. Caddies says it's up to individuals to decide if they think the video is appropriate.
1: Author and journalist Peter Fitzsimons has told the Sydney court that a former colleague of Alan Jones seemed revolted when speaking about allegedly being touched and kissed by the former radio host. Ethan Ricks reports.
4: Complainant C alleges he was indecently assaulted on 8 separate occasions as a younger colleague of Mr. Jones in 2008. The trial heard the complainant was later put in contact with author Peter Fitzsimons in 2019 by Ray Hadley. Mr. Fitzsimons said the man who did not identify himself told him on the phone that he had been groped in the car and kissed on the mouth by Mr. Jones. Mr. Fitzsimons told the court the man seemed very upset and revolted when speaking about pushing Mr. Jones's hand away in the car. Mr. Jones has pleaded not guilty to all 22 charges relating to 6 male complainants.
1: The Senate has signed off on new laws that will double the penalties for social media companies that fail to keep children off their platforms. The government secured the Green support to get the bill through the upper house while the coalition voted against it. The legislation will increase the fine to more than $109 million. It's also introduced penalties for social media companies that refuse to give authorities documents related to their enforcement of the under 16 age restrictions. US President Donald Trump has pledged to give $5,000 to every adult in the United States if Republicans retain control of both houses of Congress in the November midterm elections. Here's the ABC's America's editor, John Lines, in Dallas.
5: The two-day Republican midterm convention was arranged at the president's direction in a bid to mobilize his party ahead of the upcoming midterm elections.

0: Republicans are at risk of losing control of the House of Representatives and the Senate in November. Speaking on the opening day of the convention, the president pledged a $5,000 dividend to every adult American citizen if Republicans retain control of both houses of Congress in the midterms. His promise comes weeks after the U.S. Treasury Department released data estimating U.S. national debt now stands at more than $40 trillion.
1: Israel's Prime Minister is threatening one of his country's leading newspapers with a libel suit after it published a report saying he received a warning about a looming Hamas attack a week and a half before October 7, 2023. Middle East correspondent Matthew Doran has more from Jerusalem.
2: The newspaper Haaretz is suggesting that Prime Minister Benjamin Netanyahu had advance warning that his country should be on high alert. The intel came from Sheikh Mohammed bin Zayed, the president of the United Arab Emirates. According to Haaretz, during a phone conversation, he warned Mr. Netanyahu that Hamas's then leader, Yahya Sinwar, was planning a major attack on Israel. The paper goes on to say Mr. Netanyahu didn't tell Israeli security agencies. Mr. Netanyahu has denied the report, saying there was no phone call with the Emirati leader, saying it's a malicious fabrication, part of a smear campaign by former intelligence and defence chiefs ahead of the Israeli election.
1: To sport, and the Newcastle NRL coach isn't planning to use injuries as an excuse when the Knights kick off the finals against South Sydney tomorrow night. Newcastle has been the success story of the 26th season under new coach Justin Holbrook, qualifying for the top eight on the back of last year's wooden spoon despite losing a number of key players to injury and suspension. Holbrook believes they can still be a force in September.
3: We've faced that since round one and every team faces it, so obviously you'd always love to be full strength this time of year, but it doesn't matter that we're not, you know. We've got all the confidence in our side and the players that we've got in. So, you know, we're not worrying about what we haven't got. We're worrying about what we have. I'm confident that we play well. We'll win tomorrow night.
1: To the weather for New South Wales this afternoon, isolated showers along the northern and central parts of the coast and the adjacent ranges tending to be scattered along the north coast. Cloud clearing from Sydney this afternoon, a partly cloudy day tomorrow with a top of 20, partly cloudy Saturday 21, and then a sunny day on Sunday and a top of 23. 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
6: Great to have your company. I'd almost forgotten how excited I was about the rugby league finals starting tomorrow night. And now I realise with great distress that I'd arranged to have dinner with three of my best ever friends in the world. 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At the time when the footy's on, you know, sure, I love them. They're great friends, but I love footy more. There's no doubt about that. So I'll just have to negotiate that some way. Lovely to have you company. Coming up later on this hour, we want to know the best and worst work present you've ever had. We'll also find out why the map of the world is changing. Don't panic. Continents aren't floating around like, you know, inflatable toys in a pool. It's something more human-made than that. And in a moment, Adam Spencer on AI and math, the good, the bad, and, of course, the ugly.
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6: Adam Spencer joins us. His blog is called Nerd News. It's on Substack at Adam B. Spencer. And today, Adam, welcome. AI is solving maths equations that people have been pondering over for a long time.
8: It's fascinating. In the last 6 months or so, James, maths theorems have been dropping like dominoes as people point not an individual AI platform, but what's called an agentic, i.e. a series of attempts all firing away at once at famous maths problems and just crashing their way through. And what's interesting is this, James, that the vast bulk of the ones I've looked at, the AI platforms, the models aren't coming up with some phenomenal stroke.

0: than us, given that people even inside the AI world are talking about the danger of AI going rogue and hurting us. Everything that suggests they're just fast computers. I know they're more than that, and less somehow superior to us, makes me feel somewhat reassured.
1: Yeah, well, if people talk about the levels of intelligence, there would be an artificial general intelligence before there was an artificial super intelligence. A general intelligence would be a system that was better than doing, that could do everything as well as anyone could. Yeah, well, no, could do the vast bulk of things better than the vast bulk of people. So to be a system that was sort of PhD level at handling language, doing mathematics, thinking about medicine, etc. And then a superintelligent would be a system that was better than all humans at all things. You've got to go through AGI to get to ASI. Now, this maths is in the field of AGI. It's remarkably smart, but not yet doing anything no humans have. But, James, there have been a couple of mathematical proofs recently where these systems have taken proofs we already had and run them through what's called a formalization process, which is a really tedious step-by-step, line-by-line verification. And some of these proofs are now coming out that are millions of lines long.
0: Oh.
1: So even if the smartest humans could follow every single step in there, they're just too long. It would take a person a year to work their way through, or maybe longer, some of these proofs. So we're quite possibly not far from these machines coming out with things saying, look, I've proved this. Here's my 27 million line proof. And we have inherent confidence in the verification system. But if no human ever reads it from go to woe, and any human who tries says it's just too long and complicated, do we just accept that it's true and the machine is smarter than us? It's an ethical decision we'll be facing, I think, reasonably soon.
0: Well, you said we have some inherent confidence, but AI often has hallucinations. We know that AI can be biased to trying to give the user an answer that pleases them, i.e. I've solved this equation. AI will probably be smart enough to know that if it is millions of words, lines long, they're proof that a person might not read it. How can we rely that these proofs, which might be useful if correct, are correct?
1: Great question. We're getting into the weeds a little bit here, but when I talk about the verification process, that's not an AI process. That's a really strict computer process for checking a proof. When a human is proving something to his or her nerdy PhD maths mates, they'll say something like, and so obviously we can use this and blah, blah. Now, that so obviously step makes complete sense to all the humans watching because they've done PhDs in the subject. This verification process would require every micro step in every piece of logic to follow one line after the other. That's not an AI thing. That's a computer rigor thing. If the AI comes up with a proof that passes the computer rigor criteria, but that computer rigor criteria created 27 million lines of code to verify, that's what I'm talking about. Mm. So the process itself is something we humans do agree is rigorous, but we've never created things that have required millions and millions of lines. It's the ability of the AI, through thousands of agents working at once, to create an incredibly complicated verification that in theory we should accept, but we would have trouble reading, if that makes sense.
0: Yeah, it does. But Is it correct that OpenAI? Well, there's some. Do you have to say alleged when you're talking about AI? Can you defame AI yet? That it may have stolen some work that some mathematicians had already started in creating one of its proofs?
1: Yeah, this is the hot story that's dropped this week. As far as AI and mathematics goes, James, this is the hottest story going around this week. This is front page news in the AI mathematics world. So there's a famous mathematical problem called the Navier-Stokes equation. It's one of the six famous millennium problems. If anyone solves it, they get $1 million. It's all to do with airflow and fluid flow and that sort of stuff. Some humans were working on that problem. They were using an AI platform's coding structure to do so. That same AI platform has now come out and said, we've managed to solve the problem. The humans, from what I can tell, are alleging, hey, did you get access to the work we were doing on your platform? Because if you've used that, that's a bit unfair. Mm. Give us some credit. But in the terms and conditions of their platform, they may well have been allowed to access this information. So it's this weird sort of who discovered what, who, in inverted commas, stole or borrowed each other's information. And it goes to a bigger point, James. In all with AI and mathematics, they do sometimes come up with interesting proofs and advance our knowledge.

0: they are terrible at accrediting. If a human builds, if I come up with Spencer's theorem, but it builds on O'Loughlin's theorem, the paper in which I produce Spencer's theorem will give credit to O'Loughlin's theorem. It'll say when you did it, and having done that, I then stepped up and did this.
1: Right.
0: But these AIs just make these leaps of logic. And then often humans are going, well, hold it, that's my theorem in the middle. They've clearly gone and borrowed that work. When I said they've been loaded up with all the knowledge in the field and they solved it with maths from the 1980s, they didn't tip their hat to the men and women of the 1980s whose maths they were using. So accreditation, proprietary, the acknowledgement and credit of knowledge where it's used is a big gap in the way these things are doing things at the moment. And a lot of mathematicians are not happy, even with some of the good proofs that have come out, that the credit isn't being given done for the decades of work done by other humans to get us to a point where the AI could do what it's doing now. It's a beautifully murky area at the moment.
2: I wonder, but is there a fix of that in that whoever asks the AI to create the proof or solve the problem, once it's done it, even if it is 27 million lines long, can then ask, and can you please list every single source that you have used to get to that solution? Could that work?
0: With the greatest respect, that sounds like a simple way to go about it. It's conceivable, I think, in some cases, but we are accumulating all the knowledge humanity has in a particular area, throwing it into a big sort of mental blender and seeing what spits out. It's probably not a sort of straight line in that sense. A lot of these things, I get the impression, are a little bit sort of hazy as to where the credit should go, but certainly some very prominent groups of mathematicians have said they're concerned about just this mindless race forward, churning out. Others are saying, no, this is the best time ever to be a mathematician. If I've got half an idea floating around in my head, I can go to bed at the end of the day and say to the AI, look, I'm thinking of the following three lines of inquiry tomorrow. When I come back, the AI can say, well, I've tested all three 50 million times. Line A and B don't seem to go too well. Gee, the third option, when you're talking polynomials of degree 5, that seems to be like there's some promise there. Maybe you want to start there. So if these systems are helping, because when these mathematicians try and solve problems, James, they don't just have a clear line approach. They've got millions of ideas often floating around in their head. If the AI even sits on their shoulder and goes, look, at the seven ideas you've got at the moment, I'd be looking a bit harder at these two, buddy. Hint, hint, hint. That's a great efficiency boon for these brilliant minds trying to solve the great problems of our time.
2: So, Adam, and we're talking to Adam Spencer, author of the Substack Nerd News about advances AI is making in the field of mathematics. And we're talking on the day, in fact, that Jacob Coxon, prominent AI researcher who worked for Anthropic, who's generally been seen as kind of the good guy, insofar as there are one of AI, recently resigned and said that there was a 10% chance AI could kill us all. Happy days. Adam, is maths, like, does the things you're talking about with AI solving these equations, does that sit away from all that, or is that part of the threat?
0: That's not part of the threat as much as the methods with which they are doing it, i.e. throwing thousands and thousands of agents to act at a problem, is analogous to where the problems are happening. The same sort of ability of AI to throw 10,000 agents at a maths problem that just go off and work together and come back with a result that at any given time in the process, we don't really know where they're going or what they're doing, but the result pops out, is analogous to when this security test was set of an AI platform. And so the agents broke out, broke into another platform, got the answer, came back and broke back in and said, yes, we've got the answer. So it's that's what we're scared about at the moment. The ability of these platforms to work and dispense thousands of agents to complete a task, it seems the most important thing being just to complete the task regardless of the consequences. That's the sort of area where there's problems. So no one's worried that these agents are going to solve a great mathematical problem and that's going to bring the world to its knees, but the similar sort of methodology of thousands of agents running off and doing stuff to achieve a goal, if that goal is not aligned, is the term they use, with what we humans might want, yeah, the fear is you could see these things breaking into infrastructure or an electricity system or something in an attempt to pass a security test without realising the consequences of their actions and causing, you know, if that hack into another AI platform recently to solve the security test, There'd been a hack into critical infrastructure or a hack into the US government or the hack into a banking system or something like that, and people just did not know where these agents were coming from and what they were doing. That, I think, is more of a concern at the moment. Not the AI waking up one morning and saying, we have decided to destroy humanity, but we're just unleashing these incredibly complex calculation engines, clearly at a point at the moment where we can't keep control of what they're doing or understanding what they're doing. The people who are concerned in these 10% figures, et cetera, to me seem to be saying more, we're just unleashing this power at the moment and not really controlling it, rather than we're deliberately creating a malicious force that will intend to destroy us. But at the same, regardless, it's a significant risk and it's a big part of the AI conversation at the moment.
2: It sounds like the most dangerous scenario is, well, one I've read in dozens of science fiction stories when I was young, where there is an unintended consequence. That is, so someone uses a piece of technology to, for example, in an ethically grey or ethically inappropriate way, like hack into that or steal that, but the command is interpreted in a way that is a lot bigger than what the intention is. Is that kind of it?
0: Yeah, people reading about this in the press at the moment would hear the phrase alignment or the alignment problem. And, yeah, essentially the issue of alignment is when AI is given a task and the way it chooses to solve it does not align with what human values are. The classic one is given, if you're told in AI, the most important thing here is to make sure we get rid of cancer, remove cancer, we want to eliminate cancer. And the AI thinks, well, cancer only happens in humans. So if we get rid of humans, in 5 years there will be no cancer. Now, that's an extreme example, but if the humans haven't bothered to say to the AI, and obviously don't kill people to do that, then the AI might not have any, and that's a very simplistic example, but the AI has achieved the goal in a way that was not aligned with what humans would have wanted it to do. That's the essential problem here. I'm not worried about the Will Smith movie scenario where we're all hanging with the robots, everything's cool. One idiot says one rude thing to one robot, the robots go, well, screw it, let's just kill them. I'm not worried about that. Mm. But these systems being massive, complex, coming up with solutions that we don't really understand, that may have implicit assumptions built into them that act to our detriment, we just do not understand what the system is doing. That's, I think, far more the murky, scary space people are talking about at the moment.
2: That's so interesting. Before you go, a quick math-based quiz.
0: Yes, okay. One of the great puzzles that AI has been working on lately is Fermat's Last Theorem, the famous piece of mathematics that took 350 years for humans to solve. But there was a famous cartoon character who was depicted as having solved Fermat's Last Theorem in an episode of their cartoon. Who was the cartoon character who allegedly busted Fermat's Last Theorem open?
2: If you think you got the answer, text it in 0467 922 702 or the phone 1300 222 702. Adam Spencer, Substack, Nerd News, lots of great stuff like this. Thanks so much.
0: Have a great day, James.
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3: on 702 ABC Sydney and across ABC New South Wales.
2: Great to have your company. The map of the world is changing. The UN last week officially recognised a new map. Now, that's not because South America is suddenly where Iceland is. It's because we might have been looking at things wrongly, looking at a map that gave us a disproportionate idea of the size of different parts of the world. Sarah Hamilton is a map maker and author and joins us. Hi, Sarah.
4: Hi, James.
2: What was wrong with the old map?
4: Well, I think broadly the question is, what's wrong with any map? The reality when you're making a map is that you have to take something that's a three-dimensional object and project it flat onto a surface, and there's simply no way to do that without introducing some sort of distortion.
2: Yeah, I remember when I was a kid, people used to say to me, look, the northern part of Canada is not that big and Greenland is definitely not that big. It just looks like it on the map.
4: Yeah, that's right. So if you think of the world as being like a sphere, except that it's not quite that simple, think of it as being more like a mandarin, so a squashed sphere with a not very smooth surface. The task of the map maker is to peel that mandarin and put it flat on a piece of paper without, well, with introducing as few distortions as possible. So generally, you have a whole bunch of mathematical decisions to make, and that's where the sort of power and the subjectivity comes into map making, because we can sway those decisions, and in doing so, we can dramatically influence the message that the map reader gets from the map. So in general, you're either looking at preserving accurate shapes and angles or looking at preserving sizes.
2: As I understand, well, if you looked at a globe, it would kind of have the proportions right. But if you imagine a globe, as you say, you know, unpeeled as one sheet of paper and stretched out to form a rectangle, am I right that the effect is things that are closer to the North or South Pole look bigger than they are on a rectangular map, whereas things on the equator look smaller than they are?
4: That's the case with the map projection that's most traditionally used, which was put together by Mercator back in 1569. So, yes, that is a kind of a projection that chooses to preserve accurate shapes and angles, which means that the sizes go all over the place. And as you've just said, things get compressed at the equator and expanded at the poles.
2: I'm just looking at the old map in my right hand and the new map in my left hand. And Greenland, north of Callander, looks a lot smaller on the new map. And Africa, with the equator, of course, runs right through the middle of Africa, looks a lot bigger. And I understand part of the impetus to get the new map done was driven by people from Africa who said, you know, we've been, our continent looks a lot smaller than it is.
4: Yeah, that's right. Well, the basic point here is that maps carry a lot of power, and that power can be realised through society and how maps are used and made and what work they do in helping us to understand the natural world. And that power is also carried through the design elements. So what decisions are made when that map is made? What colours do we choose? What gets left in and what gets taken out?
2: Yeah, and Australia kind of looks more or less the same. Are we bigger in the new map or bigger in the old map or what?
4: I think we are slightly smaller in the new map. However, we're looking bigger relative to other continents. Australia's a funny one because it's all basically, with respect to these two maps, to do with your position relative to the equator. And we're such a big continent that we're at some points quite close and at some points quite far. Mm.
2: The other very arbitrary thing that, well, both maps do, the old one and the new one, is if you think about it on a piece of paper, the very centre of the map is Europe and underneath it, Africa. To the right-hand side is Asia. To the left-hand side, but still relatively central, is North and South America. Australia is kind of squashed to the side, bottom right, New Zealand even more so. But that is absolutely arbitrary, isn't it? I mean, Australia could have been central. The US could have been central. Surprise, it's not in some ways. China could have been. That's all utterly arbitrary. But again, as you say, kind of probably subconsciously pushes us to identify Europe and the Middle East as the central parts of the world, even though they have no more right to be called that than anywhere.
4: Yeah, absolutely. So some of those very old traditional maps take the Greenwich Meridian and London as the centre, and they come out of, you know, colonial traditions. But essentially, a map is a depiction of reality, so everything in it can be thought of as arbitrary when you start to think about it.
2: Yeah, right.
4: Sorry to turn your mind upside down there.
2: Wow. Well, that must be weird for you if you think, okay, I'm a map maker, but it's all really, everything I do is arbitrary. Is that kind of strange for you?
4: Well, if you ask my kids, I think they'd say everything I do is arbitrary. But when I go into archive, so something I do, I'm a map maker and a real map nerd. And so something I like to do is I'll go into archives. Old libraries often have got map archives. And you sit there with, say, a map of a city, say Sydney, and you look at all of these different maps across the ages. And you often find that what they tell you about is less the historic configuration of the landscape and more what people's preoccupations were with the landscape. It tells you a lot about the communities that have lived in landscapes and the reasons that they've chosen to map them in the first place.
2: Could you give me an example of that?
4: Some of the oldest maps, I suppose, in the world are really tied up with religion. So they'll have a lot of kind of biblical stories and parables on them. And, you know, they come from a time when people didn't travel far. They didn't travel much further out of, say, you know, for instance, I don't know, cities in the Middle East in places like Jordan. And so what they knew about the world was really fed to the

0: through maps, and you know that it was stories about, I don't know, fishing in the river and things.
1: Yeah. Sarah, I've often thought I should have been a map maker, and I'll tell you why. I wonder if you think the same thing as me when you open up a new book to read and it's got a map in it. I think, fantastic. What do you think?
0: Yes, and I'll be flicking back to that map on a regular basis throughout reading the book, because they're just really good ways of understanding places.
1: Yeah, they are. They are. Oh, that's interesting. Well, it's really nice to talk to you. And well, just tell me before we go, we've got a minute or so left. So you're a map maker. I mean, what sort of maps? I mean, you know, I naively think, well, surely everything's been mapped by now. So what sort of maps do you make now?
0: Well, I'm a coastal scientist, so I make maps of the coastline. So I'm based in Wollongong, which is about an hour south of Sydney, for all you city-siders who don't know where we are. Yeah. I map the coastline around here. So the last map I made was of the Five Islands, which are just offshore from Port Kembla, and I was mapping the seal population there because we're all worried about the arrival of bird flu. So there's a big population of Australian fur seals there. Went out on a boat with some students, put a drone in the air, and took pictures of the seal population there, and then had lots of fun trying to catch the drone in the boats, and came up with a map of how many Australian fur seals are on the offshore islands.
1: Nice. That sounds good. I'm slightly jealous. Hey, thank you very much for talking to us. Really enjoyed it.
0: Me too. Thanks, James.
1: That is Sarah Hamilton, who is a map maker and author. You're on ABC Local Radio with James O'Loughlin. In a moment, we'll find out about Trump's promise to give every adult $5,000 if the Republicans keep control of both houses in the midterms. And we want to know the best and worst work presents you ever received or perhaps even gave. First, let's get the latest news headlines. Good afternoon, Adam Story.
2: Afternoon, James. Police investigating one of the state's biggest ever financial crime syndicates say they have grave fears the amount of money it defrauded from major banks could surge to more than $1 billion. Three employees of a Western Sydney accounting firm have been charged over their alleged involvement in a syndicate that officers say has orchestrated large-scale loan fraud. Former SAS soldier and Liberal MP Andrew Hastie says he's concerned by reports Australian Special Forces veterans could be training Russian citizens abroad. The UK Telegraph newspaper is reporting a leaked Australian intelligence memo has raised alarm about former Australian, British and American soldiers training Russian citizens at military camps in Bulgaria. And the state government says it's responding to three new events of H5 bird flu on the state's south coast. There'll be more news at 3 o'clock.
1: Thanks, Adam. Before you go, have you ever received a very good or very bad work present? I mean, you've been here for a long time, so perhaps you haven't.
2: Certainly haven't been given a farewell present yet. But I did get a 25-year service medal.
1: That was a medal?
2: Yeah.
1: Did it get hung around your neck by someone or just come in a box?
2: No, it came in a very nice box, actually, is on display in the living room at home.
1: Oh, that's good.
2: And a certificate acknowledging my service from the then managing director.
1: Oh, that's very nice. So that's the best one.
2: Yeah, well, it's the only
1: one. Sounds like the only one.
2: apart from the odd free feed on, you know, like budget night or something like that.
1: If you get a medal for 25, where do they go for 50? You know, I just wonder what you get for that.
2: You just get marched out the door, I think.
1: Yeah, maybe it's time to go.
2: they just look at the file and go, well.
1: Yeah. Hey, thank you.
2: Okay.
1: Good on you. Adam Story, we want to hear from you about the best or worst, most overwhelming or most underwhelming work present you ever received. Have you been somewhere for ages and, you know, got a farewell and they gave you a pen or something? The number 1300 222 702 and the text 0467 922 702. Now, you have in the news, US President Donald Trump has made an unusual promise today. He used his keynote speech at the first night of the Republican midterm convention. They're new, they don't usually have them, to tell the US public that if his party keeps control of both houses of Congress after November, he'll give every American adult a $5,000 dividend. Every American, even if they voted Democrat, I assume, a $5,000 dividend. Could it work? Dr. Emma Shortis, Director of the Australian Institute's International and Security Affairs Program, joins me. Hi, Emma.
3: Hi, James.
1: Look, I'm trying to be fair here. It's not unusual for example, tax cuts in an Australian election that a party offers before an election are described, you know, colloquially as a bribe? Is this

0: different?
1: Well, I mean, it's certainly more overt, James, isn't it? It is an out-and-out bribe that Trump is offering, that he doesn't really have the power to offer. Of course, it would have to be approved by Congress, which seems unlikely given we're talking a $1 trillion plus price tag.
0: But
1: I would describe it as a basic bribe.
0: it would be by definition, if he's going to do it, a Republican Congress.
1: Yes, yeah, it would be. That's true. But I would expect at least some Republicans to be reluctant to add $1 trillion to the US deficit. But you're right to point that out. They've been pretty unwilling to stand up to Trump on a number of issues. So who knows?
0: Are there any precedents for this that are maybe not that overt? Because I'm sure there hasn't been anything that overt. Maybe there has been, but things that are close.
1: Recently, there have been offers that overt. So Elon Musk in the last election
0: Oh, that's
1: cycle
0: right.
1: was promising some voters a $1 million prize
0: That's
1: in
0: right.
1: an effort to effectively bribe them again. Trump has suggested things like this before, where he's promised I think it was a $5,000, maybe $2,000 dividend from efficiency cuts, as he described them, by Elon Musk's Department of Government Efficiency that never eventuated. So Trump does like to promise this, and I think it goes back to some of those COVID era stimulus checks that Trump famously signed himself. He loved doing that. He loved being able to sign the checks himself. So he loves this idea.
0: And I'm just wondering, well, I'm wondering if it'll work. I mean, certainly when people go to the ballot box in Australia, if one party is offering a tax cut, I mean, no one doesn't think about that. No one doesn't think that this party will be $15 a week better off or whatever it is than the other party. Yeah. There might be other things that make them vote against them, but everyone thinks about it. $5,000, I just want, it's hard to answer, isn't it? But do you think it'll have an effect?
1: I mean, it's certainly possible, James. It's $5,000 is a lot of money, and it's a lot of money for Americans who are struggling in a cost of living crisis, largely created, of course, by this Trump administration with its illegal war on Iran. But still, $5,000 is a lot of money for people who are struggling and feel deeply insecure. So it certainly could have an influence. But it's also worth saying, I think that this is a mark of Trump's desperation. He is so deeply unpopular, and Republicans are staring down a catastrophic defeat where they lose the House and the Senate, all things being equal. But again, this is a highly unusual election cycle.
0: Sure is. Hey, thanks very much, Emma. Good to talk to you.
1: Pleasure. Thanks, James.
0: That's Dr. Emma Shortis, Director of the Australia Institute's International and Security Affairs Program. You're on ABC local radio with me, James O'Loughlin. Lovely to have your company. What we want to hear from you now is best and worst work presents you've ever received. Most unusual for me, I haven't received many. I think I got a mug from someone, but I hadn't been there that long. That was fair enough. I was excited and surprised to get the mug. Mugs are great. I got a star named after me. I won't say who the employer is. And it was a nice gesture, right? I looked up how much it cost later on. It wasn't that much. There's a lot of stars. You can do it. There's some, body and you buy. So there's a James O'Loughlin star and you get a certificate. Honestly, I would have much rather had like some chocolate that I could eat. something tangible, something to carry away. I guess the certificate was something I could carry away. It was touching, but not as awesome as chocolate. So what is the best or worst? Like, have you been in a place for a long time and you got something and you thought, wow, I mean, I was there 40 years, but I didn't expect they'd do that for me, like in a good way. Alternatively, have you been somewhere for a long time and you thought, I left my mark here, fairly decent contribution, and they give you a new stapler or something. So let me know, best and worst. Let's share and grow. The number 1-300-222-702 and the text 0467-922-702. I did realise I neglected to give the answer to Adam Spencer's quiz, that is, what cartoon character solved Fermat's syndrome? Someone suggested Bugs Bunny. Someone else suggested Charlie Brown. Someone suggested Mr. Peabody. It was actually Homer Simpson who, I know, very unusual that you'd think he did that, but in an episode of The Simpsons, he did it. Hey, Joanne, hi.
2: Hi, James. How are you?
0: Good. What work present did you get?
2: I got the loveliest present when I retired from teaching in primary school. One of my colleagues organised a painting that all the students participated in.
0: Oh, that's nice.
2: Yeah. One of the teachers drew a trunk and branches of a tree. And then they took around to the classes and each child put their little fingerprint on the branches.
0: Oh, that's so sweet.
2: Yeah, so I've got hundreds of, you know, leaves, all different colours, greens and things and purples.
0: Did you cry?
2: I did.
0: Yeah. And where is it?
2: I've got it hanging in my house, yeah.
0: Yeah.
2: So I'll see it every day, yeah.
0: See, that's so good because, you know, it's not like it's expensive, but they put in effort and you see that all the kids have participated and it really, I guess in some ways, sums up the essence of teaching in some ways.
2: Yeah, it was really, really touching. I love it. It's a lovely reminder.
0: Good on you, Joanne. Thank you very much. We are talking about best and worst work presents you got when you leave. It doesn't have to be when you leave. It's usually when you leave, but sometimes like an end-of-year bonus or something. Has anyone ever got an end-of-year bonus? You get really excited and they say, yeah, we're giving you $11.20. It'll be in your next pay packet for your bonus. 1-300-222-702 is the number and the text 0467-922-702. Tony, hi.
3: G'day, James. How you doing?
0: Good. What was it?
3: Well, I should be grateful. They actually cleared out the marketing cabinet, and I got a couple of wine glasses, and actually two wine glasses and four coasters. So it wasn't even a set.
0: Right.
3: And they were etched with the name of a recently completed building construction, which wasn't even in the state that I worked in.
0: What sort of, you don't have to name the employer, obviously, but what sort of industry was it and how long had you been there?
3: Aged care and just on 10 years.
0: And did they, I guess what I'm wondering is the presentation of the gift consistent with the underwhelming nature of the gift, or did they kind of make a big deal of it and act like it was something really good?
3: It was actually, unfortunately, it was kind of like a big deal, and I had to react accordingly.
0: Yeah, you had to act.
3: Yeah, that's right. Anyway,
0: oh my goodness!
3: It's the thought that counts, though, isn't it, James?
0: It really is, because I guess you could have said, you know, often me and someone else, just two of us, because there's only two glasses, we love a glass of wine, but with those two glasses of wine, we love to have a glass of water each, and so we've got the two extra coasters for that, so it's perfect.
3: That's true.
0: Yeah. Where are we? Do you still have them or just bin them?
3: Actually, I do, which is really sad. I should just chuck them because I'm not going to use them.
0: Yeah. Maybe you can re-gift them to someone you employ, Tony.
3: That's true, exactly.
0: Thank you very much. Best and worst work presents, 1-300-222-702 or the text 0467-922-702. Hi, Maureen. What was it?
4: Hi, James.
0: Hi.
4: Yeah, I'm a bit like the other lady who should be grateful, but, it was 20 years and I think the people that got 15 years, I got, I got this Royal Dolphin whiskey decanter with six glasses,
0: right.
4: And I don't drink spirits at all.
0: Yeah.
4: And the people that were 15 years, they got gift vouchers for $300. Yeah.
0: Isn't it funny? Sometimes work presents, they're like they're caught in a 50-year time freeze or something. Like, you know, those decanters and whatever, or sometimes a fancy pen. I think I got given a fancy pen once and I thought, look, it's just a pen. You just, you know, it's not exciting. It's a pen.
4: No. No, well, that's like these. They're sitting, they're in the box on the buffet in the dining room. Mm. Nobody can see them. And I don't know what to do with them. My children, they don't want them.
0: Yeah. It is very kind of 1890s English men's club. Isn't it?
4: That's right. Yeah. If it would have been a man, probably, yeah, he would have been grateful. But I thought to myself, oh, what am I going to do with this?
0: Yeah. Yeah, good on you, Maureen. I don't have the answer. I think you need to keep your ears out for a whiskey drinker and re-gift. Thank you. Lovely to talk to you. Hari, hi.
5: Oh, hello, James. How are you?
0: Good. What sort of work present?
5: Well, my wife works for NASDAQ, you know, the American company.
0: Yeah.
5: I mean, there's a whole bunch of here in Sydney, and she recently completed 15 years. So they put up all their pictures on Times Square on the NASDAQ building.
0: Oh, okay.
5: Yeah, for everyone from Times Square to see. And then they sent everyone photographs so that she would actually send it around, you know?
0: Oh, that's pretty cool. Did she like that?
5: Oh, they loved it, you know. I mean, it's like, you know, you become a celebrity for 10 minutes or whatever.
0: Yeah. And did they say, look, you should all go outside now and look at the building? And there they were.
5: Yes. They said that. So if you worked in New York, you would do that. But for people like my wife who's in Sydney, they actually sent her a photograph, you know? I can send it to ABC text. I can send it to your text line.
0: Okay. Thank you very much, Hari. That's lovely. Good to talk to you. We are talking about the best and worst work presents you've received. Paul says, had a wealthy client of over 15 years give a Christmas present, only the ones, a jar of jam and a fruitcake, both well out of date. Oh, that's how you get rich, I guess, by... My sister says someone was once given expired movie tickets. That's terrible, isn't it? Dennis, what were you given? Hey, Dennis.
6: Good afternoon.
0: Yeah, g'day. What were you given?
6: I spoke to your assistant before, and I worked in a business for 23 years, and the day I left... the owner went home early. I just sort of thought about that.
0: Yeah.
6: He didn't even say goodbye.
0: Didn't even say goodbye.
6: I was so surprised. I didn't get upset or anything. I was so surprised. I just went, wow, that was different.
0: Yeah. Maybe he was just so wary of being overcome with emotion.
6: Maybe he wanted me to stay.
0: Yeah, maybe he did. Thank you very much, Dennis. Good to talk to you. After 30 years with my employer, says Flynn, I got a case of beer as a farewell gift. Very sad. Yeah. I'm trying to be generous here. Some people aren't very good at gifts. I don't know. Case of beer, though, it's not very, you know, we really gave it a lot of thought. It's not really that, is it? Pam, hi.
7: Hi, James.
0: What were you given?
7: Oh, well, many, many years ago, I left a job after 5 years and... Mm. I'd been running a little unit and I thought I'd done a reasonably good job. But they gave me a real statuette on a stand. It was beautifully made of some sort of ceramic.
0: Right.
7: But it was actually a gargoyle. And it was so, so ugly. It was really, really ugly. And I took it home. I kept it for about 5 years and I finally thought, I don't like this and I don't like the message it gave me.
0: That's so funny.
7: I know.
0: I wonder how they picked the gargoyle as opposed to something else, like a swan. Yeah.
7: I never had the courage to ask.
0: I mean, presumably you weren't horribly mean to everyone there.
7: I don't think I had been, but yes, I would have liked to have known if I was.
0: Wouldn't it be good? I hope at some point in the future you just bump into someone from there and you say, by the way, I was just curious. Why the gargoyle? Hey, thank you very much, Pam. Next is Peter. Hi, Peter. What work gift were you given?
8: Oh, hi, James. Hi. I was just thinking about bad and good gifts. I worked for a long time at a tertiary institution doing night teaching, and I used to teach from like 6 till 9 at night. And I did it for, I think, roughly 10 years. And on my last night, like, they knew I was leaving, but there's not many people there at night, and you're on class, and I think everyone kind of just forgot that it was my last night. So I was finished up, and I think I was the last one there, took my bag home, shut the door, and thought, oh, well, that's that. And when I got home, I found someone had put a card in my bag that just said, you know, thanks for all your

0: work from the whole team, but that was it. No one said anything to me. And I actually thought, I think maybe not getting a card might have been better than,
1: yeah.
0: It was like a last minute, you know, someone thought, oh my gosh, we better do something. We'll just pop this in a handbag.
1: Yeah, it's kind of weird they didn't say, you know, even if not everyone was around, like pop into you and say, look, here's a card from everyone.
0: I know, snuck it was it a little strange. And I think I know who did it, which I guess was kind in a way, but it did feel like a bit of an afterthought.
1: Yeah, yeah.
0: There was never any follow-up. But my next job, I left, I had a beautiful gift given to me, lovely stone pots that are still on my front porch and a lovely lunch out. So I've had the best and the worst.
1: There you go. Oh, that's really nice. Thank you. Hey, Mark says, 32 years at the ABC, I received a banjo as a retirement gift. I love it. My wife does not. That's pretty good, a banjo. Like, obviously people thought about you, Mark, about what you might like. I like that. Cheryl, g'day.
2: Hi there.
1: What did you get?
2: Well, at my last school before I retired, I was in charge of the gardens. So two of my colleagues organised all sorts of things for my last day, and one of them was they gave me a garden gnome, which is still in my closet.
1: Okay.
2: And they had every child in the school, almost 500 of them, pass around the garden gnome between them, and they played all these old-fashioned gardening songs. And they gave me the thumb drive, and it's beautiful.
1: Oh, that's nice. That's lovely.
2: It sounds a bit funny, but it was.
1: No. Well, they obviously knew what would appeal to you.
2: Oh, yes, but they made me dress up like a scarecrow too.
1: Did they?
2: Yes. Which is sort of, oh, it's all right. The two of them were dressed as well, so it was sort of added to it, yes.
1: But you know, added to the fun of it. They were.
2: Yes, it was fun, and as I said, he's been repainted twice, but he's still here on my courtyard.
1: Oh, well, that's nice. I'm glad the little guy's still there. Thanks, Cheryl. Mick, what were you given?
3: Well, it's the same. I got the old Scotch decanters with my name and been there for 10 years. And at the Christmas party, the boss would hand it out to employees. So they called my name out to say, yeah, 10 years. So I went up. The boss gave me a decanter and congratulated me. And I said, well, hang on, what about Benny? He started about a week before me. You forgot him. And my boss was that embarrassed. And he was rather upset, I think, with me. And he didn't talk to me for a fair while after that.
1: Yeah, but, right. Well, he probably.
3: And then I finished up just after that. And, like, I was a truck driver, so I've come back to the yard on my last day and there's no one even there to say goodbye to me.
1: Oh, that's not good, is it?
3: Yeah, it wasn't very nice, I didn't think.
1: Do you use the decanter?
3: I don't even know where they are anymore. I think they're in the garage in the box or something.
1: Thank you very much for that. Good to talk to you, Mick. Louise, hi.
4: Oh, hi. How are you?
1: Good. What'd you get?
4: Oh, well, I could choose what I wanted. So I got a KitchenAid Mixmaster.
1: That's all right.
4: And then another colleague bought me a bottle of Moët.
1: That's all right.
4: And then the boss's wife bought me a beautiful bunch of flowers in a vase. And then free drinks after work on my last day, which started about 3 o'clock.
1: That's all right. How long have you been there for?
4: 10 years.
1: 10 years. What sort of industry?
4: Consulting.
1: Consulting. I want to work for that company.
4: I love my colleagues. Yeah. We're still friends with them all. We're still all friends. But no, I bonuses every year. So I was very, very, very lucky.
1: Sounds like you were, yeah. Thank you very much, Louise. That sounds like a good place to end up. What about you, Caroline?
5: Hi. And, my father was an obstetrician.
1: Yeah.
5: And when he retired, the midwives put together a trophy made of all the obstetric utensils. So there was a forceps and speculums, and in those days everything was metal, so it looked like this gorgeous trophy, but it was all obstetric instruments.
1: Wow, a bit of work in that.
5: Sorry?
1: A bit of work in that.
5: A bit of work in that. I mean, he worked for like 30, 40 years in that same hospital, so I think he was very close with all the midwives. And
1: nice.
5: Yeah.
1: And did he display it, you know, somewhere proudly at home?
5: He did. He did. He had it in the desk cabinet, and it was his kind of legacy. And I was just telling when I rang in that he actually delivered two set

0: of triplets in the one day.
1: Whoa!
0: Which was a bit of a coincidence at the same hospital.
1: Wow. Over time.
0: Yeah, that's right. That's right. So I always think of him on Father's Day because I think of all the babies that he brought into the world. But yes, the trophy was his farewell gift.
1: Yeah, that's lovely. Thank you very much for that. What did you get, Ralph? Work present? G'day.
2: Camping equipment. When I was 22, I'd only been at a steel forge at Silverwater for 2 years.
1: That's all right.
2: And they bought me gas cooker with bottle and an esky and a camping table. I've still got the cooker, but the gas bottle's out of date and the camping table's like seen better days.
1: That's a good present.
2: Yeah, it was. Yeah. It was useful.
1: Yeah, that's really good. Certainly beats a scotch decanter that you never get. It's good on you, mate. Thank you very much for that. So some of you are about to say farewell to us in Newcastle. You're about to hear Kylie Morris. Statewide, New South Wales, it will, of course, be Jess Maguire and Fairley Hamilton in the Illawarra. Coming off the program tomorrow, Zool of Rock, Bernard Zool's music program. Bernard is going to play us some songs that are about DJs, that have DJs in them. I think it'll be very good. So I hope you can join us tomorrow for the program. And in Sydney, drive with, he accused me of not sounding sufficiently excited, you say, Tom Arida!
3: That's more like it. That's more like it. Yesterday, you just seemed very depressed that I was coming on.
1: No.
3: That's perfect, mate. Thank you for the royal welcome.
1: I'll try and keep that up every day.
3: Legend. No pressure. Songs with DJs in them. Did you hear that Fatboy Slim is coming for a residency in Sydney, a three-day residency in March?
1: Okay.
3: But he's not playing at one of our normal sort of music venues. He's playing at Carriage Works, the Everly Railway workshops.
1: Oh, all right.
3: Yeah, which I think is kind of cool. We're going to have a chat about that today. But I guess this idea that, you know, industrial scale and warehouse energy will meet underground culture or something.
1: Wow, that sounds good. Sounds like right up my alley.
3: Yeah, I reckon it'd be fun.
1: I preferred Fatboy Slim's early work when he was bass player with the House Martins.
3: Was he a bass? I didn't know. He was a bass player.
1: Yeah, you know the House Martins?
3: There you go. I know the House Martins. I didn't know that he was a bass player in them.
1: Yeah, he was.
3: Oh, there you go. A man of many talents. Norman Quentin Cook.
1: Yeah. I wonder if, I don't know how the other House Martins are going, but they might, if they're like, hey, man, you want to get together? Reunion tour? We all need a bit of cash. And he's like, I'm good, thank you.
3: Yeah, I'm pretty good. Yeah, you're right. I'm looking at it now. I'm looking at a photo from 1983, and there he is.
1: There he is.
3: From Hull in England. We were having a chat about Hull in England on the program a couple of weeks ago. Didn't get a good rap, I've got to say. A lot of people weren't keen on Hull. Yeah, but there you go. So, today we're going to have a chat about, because I reckon Sydney's getting good at this, though. We've got Night at the Barracks in Manly about to kick off at North Head, so another unusual venue. There are more and more concerts at the Opera House there on the forecourt as well. Don't you reckon? I reckon we're getting good at hosting gigs with a difference in Sydney.
1: Sure.
3: And unusual sort of venues.
1: Yeah.
3: So I'm going to have a chat about that this afternoon, the gigs with a difference that people might have been to. You know,
1: maybe in
3: unlikely venues.
1: Maybe in someone's home.
3: Exactly, which is happening more and more as well, actually.
1: Me and Carl Barron once got booked to do a stand-up comedy gig at someone's, maybe it was their 30th birthday,
3: really?
1: And they were on the 7th floor of a big apartment block, and we went in. We did all right.
3: That's awesome.
1: It was pretty weird.
3: That's an awesome idea.
1: Right.
3: Yeah. A stand-up gig is part of it. I've just had a birthday. Why didn't I do that? Could have had you along to do some stand-up.
1: Yeah, me and Carl. Carl might stretch your wallet a bit these days.
3: Perhaps. Yeah, he's exactly. But, yeah, that's a great idea for a birthday, though. Yeah, all right. Thank you for the inspiration. So, we're going to chat about, gigs, not your typical music venues, gigs with a difference coming up today.
1: Nice.
3: I don't know if you watch that show Alone, Australia.
1: Oh, yeah. Well, yes, I prefer the American one because it's got bears in it that can kill people.
3: And moose.
1: Yeah, and they never do kill people, but it adds a certain extra element.
3: It's funny because in the Australian version, you can only catch fish. So in the American one, you can, get moose and squirrels and anything.
1: Yeah.
3: But in Australia, it's only fish. Anyway, I don't want to – spoiler alert, I guess.

0: Yes, for people who are catching up on it. But we are going to be catching up with the winner of season 4 of Alone Australia.
1: Oh, good.
0: Who will be joining us after 3 o'clock. Pretty amazing. Like 52 days in the frozen wilderness of the Arctic Circle.
1: They are amazing people. And just go through, A, the survival challenges, but B, the challenges of being alone in really hospitable inhospitable environments. And
0: it's amazing.
1: It's really raw. Yeah. It's great.
0: This one, as I say, a bit of a spoiler alert, I guess, if you're catching up with it later, but we will be catching up with the winner. But he was in the northernmost reaches of Finland.
1: Wow.
0: With very few tools to help, remote location, no camera crew, enduring obviously brutal weather, wild animals. It's really amazing.
1: And they usually started in autumn so that every week it gets colder and colder and goes into winter. Yeah.
0: Yeah. You start going, this is all right. Mm. And then things change. Yeah. Because that's part of it as well.
1: And like
0: right?
1: One morning they wake up and go, oh, the lake just froze over. Yeah. No more fishing.
0: No more fish. Yeah. I mean, it is. That's part of it as well, right? The extreme mental challenge that it presents as well. It's just wild. So you'll be chatting about that this afternoon as well. That's coming up.
1: Great.
0: Also, a bit more on 9/11. We're going to catch up with a Sydney sider who lost his mother in the attacks. And then met the person who planned them face-to-face years later. So that's coming up as well.
1: All coming up after 3 with Tom. Talk to you tomorrow at 3 o'clock.
2: Adam Storey with ABC News. Sydney businessman Alexander Sergo has been sentenced to 3.5 years in prison for reckless foreign interference, but could be released on parole as early as next month. Here's court reporter Jamie McKennell.
3: 58-year-old Sergo was found guilty by a jury in March after he compiled reports for two people while working in China between 2021 and 2023. He knew the pair as Ken and Evelyn and abided by their requests for subjects including lithium mining, the change in the German government, the Quad Alliance, and AUKUS. While the prosecution said he suspected they were spies, Sergo's lawyers said he handed over worthless open source information. District Court Judge Craig Smith today sentenced the businessman to 3.5 years with a minimum of 1 year and 10 months and said he was an otherwise decent man who'd committed a serious offence. Due to time already served, Sergo will be eligible for parole on October 24.
2: The Prime Minister has paid tribute to the people who lost their lives in the September 11 terror attacks in New York ahead of the 25th anniversary of the tragedy. Nearly 3,000 people from more than 100 countries died in the coordinated attacks by the extremist group Al-Qaeda against the United States. During question time, Mr. Albanese read out the names of the 10 Australians who lost their lives and says tomorrow Australians will pause to remember.
4: We'll also think about those whose lives were changed forever. All who lived with loss, all who suffered with grief, trauma and sickness, and all who still endure the burden of memories that simply will not fade.
2: Independent Senator Jackie Lambie has blasted One Nation leader Pauline Hanson over a satirical cartoon posted by her party that describes Liberal MP Andrew Hastie as a traitor. Mr. Hastie, who's a former SAS officer, is demanding Senator Hanson take down the video, but the One Nation leader is refusing to do so. Senator Lambie, who's also a veteran, has told News 24 Senator Hanson should delete the content and apologise.
5: He's come from Special Air Services, mate, the SAS. Only the best of the best get in there. And by God, they've got to be the toughest. And the country asks them to do so much more than anybody else can imagine. So you bloody show your respect to Hastie. Because I tell you what, he's bloody earned it. Leave him alone.
2: Former Prime Minister Kevin Rudd has called for a return of the Australian car-making industry in a speech pushing for a broader investment in industry policy. Australia hasn't manufactured cars onshore since 2017, when the last Holden produced in Australia rolled off a production line in South Australia. Mr Rudd has used a speech to the National Press Club today to call on governments to invest in sectors like AI, energy, defence, industry and cars on sovereignty grounds. He says a local car industry should be a national security concern.
6: Of all the short-sighted acts of economic vandalism in recent decades, the closure of our car industry by the Abbott-Hockey government stands apart. Now the 3D printing and EV revolutions mean we can rebuild an Australian auto sector and repair this vital vulnerability in our national security.
2: Search and rescue efforts are underway after a passenger ferry caught fire in the Philippines, claiming the lives of at least five people and leaving dozens of others missing. The BBC's Jake Kwan reports.
7: Because the fire happened on a ship in the middle of the night, the darkness as well as the condition of the water, the current is very strong, there's high wind as well as a high wave that is complicating the rescue efforts. Now, this ship, it was carrying passengers from the capital Manila to the island of Coron, where this is a very popular spot for many tourists, both locals and foreigners alike. So what the authorities are saying is that the time is of essence and they're using all resources, including volunteer fishermen, to pull as many people out of the water as possible.
2: And U.S. President Donald Trump is promising to pay thousands of dollars to every adult American if his Republican Party wins both houses of Congress in November's midterm elections. Mr. Trump was addressing the Republican Party's first ever midterm convention, seeking to rally support of the crucial polls. It's unclear where the money would come from and if such a payment would be legal, but Mr. Trump says it would also come with a condition.
8: The only condition on the payment of this dividend that we're going to be making, so it's $5,000 to every adult. The only caveat I have is that the dividend that we're making must be spent in the United States of America.
2: To the weather forecast for this afternoon, isolated showers along the northern and central parts of the coast and the adjacent ranges. They'll be scattered along the north coast. Cloud should be clearing from Sydney this afternoon, then a partly cloudy day tomorrow with a top of 20, partly cloudy Saturday and 21, and then sunny on Sunday, a top of 23. 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It's now 3:05.
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0: Thanks for joining us this Thursday afternoon. Hope your day is going well. Look, I have to say, it doesn't feel great opening the show with yet another fatal shooting in Sydney. This time in Punchbowl, it happened just before 6 p.m. yesterday.
12: It's always going to be part and parcel of life in a big metropolis, and this is no different.
0: That's Acting Assistant Commissioner Grant Taylor there. We know the victim is 32-year-old Lewis Meehan, but there's a lot we don't know. Police say it doesn't have the same hallmarks as a spate of recent gangland shootings across the city, and it's not believed to be linked to an ongoing gangland feud. But just listening to that audio there, how do you feel about that remark? I don't know how I felt about it, to be honest. Is this really part and parcel of living in a big city? I don't know. Should we just adjust to the fact that people are getting shot in the street with kids nearby? Interesting remark, I've got to say. More on that next. Keen to hear from you. 1300 222 702. We'll take you to Canberra a little later as well, where the opposition leader Angus Taylor is backing Andrew Hastie's calls for One Nation to take down a video that describes the Liberal frontbencher as a traitor.
13: Andrew Hastie has served this country with distinction as an officer in the SAS.
0: Pauline Hanson is refusing to do it. She doesn't want to delete the satirical cartoon. We'll have more on that and the reaction to it. And your chance to win tickets to Bill Bailey coming up. We'll be playing another laugh for you to guess. And your cue to call after 5 o'clock.
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9: Traffic.
0: Derek Peterson from the Transport Management Centre. Good afternoon.
14: Good afternoon, Thomas. After an earlier truck fire on the M7, one northbound lane of the motorway is still closed below the Lamb Street overpass at Glendenning. So two lanes of the M7 were closed. One of them has just reopened, but still the left lane closed at Glendenning, and there is also a reduced speed limit of 40 kilometres per hour. As a result of that, the northbound traffic on the M7 still quite heavy. It is slower from Rudy Hill. On the M4, a truck has broken down on the off-ramp from the motorway to Homebush Bay Drive. It's the eastbound off-ramp and one lane is currently closed there as a result. At Silverwater, there's been a fuel spill on Silverwater Road just before Carnarvon Street. One southbound lane closed on Silverwater Road. At Rushcutters Bay, there's been a car crash on Bayswater Road just near Waratah Street, and that is slowing traffic heading out of the city on William Street. To public transport, just a few of the F1 Manly ferry services are cancelled this afternoon, so it's a less frequent service than usual due to protected industrial action. For the rest of the public transport network,

0: recent shootings across the city. But I'm keen to know what you think of comments made by police this morning. I mean, look, absolutely, to be fair, obviously they're under pressure at the moment. And a lot of the time now with successive shootings have been questioned by the media about what's being done to address this. Here's a little more of what Acting Assistant Commissioner Grant Taylor said this morning.
1: It always looks like crime is out of control, but when you look at it, we're on track. We always have about 8 organised crime murders a year. We've had 6, and then last night's made 7. It's always going to be part and parcel of life in a big metropolis, and this is no different.
0: I was surprised to hear that. Like, am I naive? Do you see it that way, that this type of crime is just part of life in a big city? We've seen a couple of incidents recently where 2 seemingly innocent people have been caught in the crossfire of all of this. I'm thinking about other pretty big metropolises around the world that have done a lot to clean this up in recent years. You look at New York City, much bigger than Sydney. It's now one of the safest cities in the United States, and they don't have the same gun laws as we do. I don't know, am I naive to think that it's not part and parcel of life in a big city, that this type of crime is part of life, we should adjust to it? Keen to hear your thoughts on that. 1-300-222-702. And the text line's open as well, 0467-922-702. Josh Hanrahan is chief reporter for the Daily Telegraph, who's been following this and is with us on the line. Josh, good afternoon. Thanks for joining us. Can we go over what we know, firstly, about this latest victim, Lewis Meehan?
2: Yeah, I mean, I think you gave a pretty good rundown before, Tom, but Lewis Meehan walked out of a boxing gym in Punch Bowl in Sydney Southwest, 5:45 on, yesterday afternoon, through a busy car park. There's a train station nearby. There's school kids still heading home with their backpacks on when a gunman's jumped out and shot him dead. He was known to police in New South Wales and Queensland. I mean, we hear that phrase a lot, known to police. It's a pretty common one that gets thrown around these days. What it means for each individual, is significantly different. But for Lewis Meehan, it really meant that he was known to have links to bikie gangs, organised crime, networks. Didn't have an extensive history, despite, his associations with some of these groups, but through those associations, he popped up onto the radar of police.
0: Yeah, because they also said this morning, Josh, that this isn't believed to be linked to that gangland feud in Sydney. Do we know what's leading them to think that?
2: I think the most significant thing that's leading them to think that is the individual who's carried it out. If you look at the crimes that we saw last week, we saw, I think police believe that the majority of them were young people, juveniles. I mean, it's hard to tell. Late teens into early adulthood, in cars, in groups, rocking up. And in the case of Marco Tapia, the innocent man shot dead last Tuesday morning, bursting into his house in Balaclavas. In the case of Joshua McDonald, shot dead last Wednesday afternoon in a car as it drove by, this individual got out of the car on his own, carried out the shooting, got back in the car and drove off. So that is the biggest factor for police at this point, that is leading them to think that it's not linked to what happened last week.
0: Is it too early to know about any sort of motive or what police might know of a possible motive?
2: Oh, I think the most obvious thing they'll be looking at is those associations we talked about before. Yeah. The links to bikie gangs and the links to organised crime networks. It's hard to say that, when we hear them say it's not linked to what happened last week, it's still very much, obviously, because of the nature of the crime, heavily in the underworld and gangland space. It's an organised crime murder. Somebody getting out with presumably illegal firearm and shooting somebody dead in, the early evening shouldn't be happening. And when it does, it's almost always linked to organised crime.
0: What do you make of those comments by the police today, Josh? The idea that the suggestion, I guess, that that's life now in a big city.
2: Well, I mean, I think you'd struggle to find a city around the world that doesn't have some kind of organised crime murder. Every year, I know your comments about New York. I mean, I think that you made before them cleaning up their streets is something. But thank goodness they did. You look at how bad it was back in the day.
0: Yeah, yeah.
2: I think if you take it in the context,

0: of where Sydney has been. You know, I mean, specifically Grant Taylor, I've interviewed him before about Task Force Gang, which they carried out in the, when was that, early 2000s. You know, we saw rocket launchers, you know, being threatened to be used on Sydney streets, automatic rifles. There are some links to what we've seen in the last couple of years, and I think that's concerning for police in terms of it getting back there. But I think the point is that overall shooting numbers are down if you go back through history on where we're at now. That doesn't mean in any way whatsoever that what's happening is acceptable. It's certainly not, and police are desperate to stop it. But I think sometimes when we have a run of shootings like we've had in the past week, people can kind of lose sight of the fact that for probably 2.5 months before that, we'd had some of the quietest times that we'd had, you know, in Sydney in an organised crime space in a while. So I think you said before you're naive. I don't think you're naive. I don't think it's acceptable. I don't think police think it's acceptable. I think that everybody wants it to stop. There's no question about that.
1: No question. And obviously, the police are doing the job that they're doing and they're putting themselves in harm's way sometimes to fight this. So no disrespect to them. But yeah, what sense do you get from police on the ground, Josh? Do you get the sense they see it as that's life now? Or is there frustration from them? Are there concerns about resourcing, that sort of thing?
0: Oh, there's absolutely frustrations from them. I mean, they want this stopped. I mean, they would love to live in a world where there's no organised crime murders. I think we all would, right? Yeah. The reality is, though, when there's the massive amount of drugs that are pouring through the border that there are every year, and when there's the massive amounts of money that Australians are willing to pay to buy those illegal drugs, there's going to be organised crime conflict because people are going to want to get involved in that lucrative business that's worth billions of dollars, particularly now that tobacco is such a big thing, you know. So stopping murders on the streets doesn't just start on the streets at Sydney's west. It starts at the border. And unfortunately for Australia, we have, being a continent, we have a massive border that is impossible to patrol in its entirety. And so drugs are always going to come in. But, you know, if you can put a dent in that market, it'll slow things down. I think the other one that we wrote a story about on the weekend is the issuing of these red notices for the gang kingpins who are now living overseas.
1: Yeah.
0: That's a significant change in recent times.
1: Actually, that was a really great read. Tell us about that.
0: So that's probably the biggest change that police have seen in the past 12 months in terms of organised crime, I would say, is that once upon a time, the heads of these gangs and these organised crime networks were still living in Sydney. That's no longer the case. There's a significant number of high-end underworld figures who have moved offshore but are continuing through digital devices and encrypted devices to run the show here in Sydney. And I think, to a degree, those gang figures overseas feel emboldened by the distance that they have from the actual crimes that are being committed out. And so we're seeing them carried out in far more brazen way with, you know, in recent times, far greater regularity. And so what police want is they want the federal government, and there's currently paperwork with the federal government, to apply for these Interpol red notices, which would essentially put these individuals on the radar of every international law enforcement agency. And in the hope that if they stumble across them or if they go and proactively find them, they can hold them for New South Wales police can go over and grab them and bring them back here to carry out the warrants they have for them. For some of these figures, it's for murder and conspiracy to murder, really serious crimes. So they think that if they can get those bigwigs back from overseas, that they might be able to slow things down here on the streets of Sydney.
1: Yeah, and just with your remark about the drug trade a moment ago, Josh Hanrahan, Paula Lambie has texted in saying, surely archaic prohibitionist drug laws are fueling this gang violence. The very illegality of illicit drugs fuels the business model of the cartels. Paul says maybe it's time for a rethink of our war on drugs. Thanks for texting in, Paul. This listener says you're definitely not...
0: I mean, I think on that point, like, you look at some parts of the United States where they have legalised, and now that I've started on that track, I've forgotten the name of it, but they've, you know, legalised cannabis. And, you know, it can legally be bought. Well, the underworld's always going to find a way. You know, they manage to... lace cannabis with other drugs that then make it more addictive to users. And so users don't want the legit stuff. They only want the illegal stuff. So, yeah, I know it's a debate, but it's not just that cut and dry, unfortunately.
1: Yeah, Josh, we appreciate you coming on. It's a tough time on the streets of Sydney and a busy time for you. Thanks so much.
0: Appreciate it. Thanks, Tom.
1: Good on you. Cheers, Josh. Josh Hanrahan there, chief reporter for the Daily Telegraph, who has been following this story. Mark in Waterloo says, Thomas, if that's the attitude of senior police about what's expected about violence on Sydney streets, then we need different, smarter and better senior police, Mark says. And from this listener, you're not naive. The police leaders should be doing better and think they might regret that statement. I was not intending to sort of have a massive go at police, who by and large are doing a great job. And I just want to point out that Grant Taylor, the Acting Assistant Commissioner, also made the point today of spelling out how much work is being done. So he said State Crime Command have arrested 2,122 people. They've laid 7,500 charges as part of Task Force Falcon, almost 800 people in custody. So, look, absolutely a lot of work to be done. But that language, I was surprised to hear that, this notion that living in a big city, that's just sort of part and parcel of life. And it has been a pretty tough time with the streets of our city of late. It's 20 past three.
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1: This is 702 ABC Sydney. Thomas Arete with you on Drive this afternoon. Have you been watching Alone Australia? I've got a bit of a spoiler alert if you missed the final episode last night. So if you're watching Alone Australia, you know, on demand or something, maybe just tune off for a few minutes and then please come back. But if you missed the final episode, spoiler alert, I'm about to introduce you to the winner. Now, if you haven't seen this show before, it is pretty amazing. Contestants get dropped separately in a remote location with no camera crew and have to endure everything, not only brutal weather and sometimes wild animals, but also the extreme mental challenge that it presents as well. This year, 10 Australians were dropped into the frozen wilderness of the Arctic Circle in the northernmost reaches of Finland with very few tools to help them. And after 52 days of doing this, Trent Fenton's wife, Emma, trekked through the snow, tapped him on the shoulder, and he then realised he was the winner. Take a listen.
4: Oh, bullshit! You're joking! Oh, my God! We did it! You did it! You won! Let me look at you! Oh, I love you so much!
1: Sorry, language warning there, but hey, you can't blame him. That was Trent Fenton, the winner of Season 4 of Alone Australia, who joins us now. Trent, congratulations.
5: No, thanks, Tom. Cheers, mate.
1: I think the emotion in that bit of audio there reflects just how hard the whole experience was.
5: Mate, I sounded like a big baby there, didn't I? I can't remember the last time I cried like that, to be honest with you. But, yeah, mate, just an amazing experience and something I'll definitely cherish and never forget. At that stage, it was just so unexpected, Tom. I thought it was going to go for so much longer than what it did, and I'd kind of mentally prepared myself that it was. And
1: yeah.
5: To turn around, and that was actually in the middle of a med check. So to turn around and see Em tap me on the shoulder, I initially thought it was the doctor. So to turn around and see him, it was just, it was just so overwhelming and something that I'll remember forever, that's for sure.
1: When you said you thought it would go longer than it did, surely you're not suggesting it was easy.
5: No, it wasn't easy, mate, but, you know, it definitely wasn't easy. But, Tom, to be honest with you, up until, you know, 50 days, I was just a little kid out there living out an adventure. It was a bloody fantastic parenting break, mate, if you like.
1: And, fair enough, I get it.
5: Yeah, it was just, you know, I could wake up and do what Trent wanted to do and I could go fishing. I was very successful and, you know, very fortunate being from Tassie that I'm pretty good at trout fishing and that was one of the species over there. So I was very fortunate in that area, mate. But, I put in a lot of time. I made a lot of lures and I was so lucky to get the result.
1: Yeah, because you did really well in part, I think, because you caught a lot of fish, something which other competitors couldn't manage to do. I don't know. Was that luck

0: was that luck or was it where you were, or are you a super fisherman? What do you reckon? That seemed like your secret weapon a little bit.
1: Yeah, no, definitely all of those things, mate. Like, I didn't go in there pretending to be an amazing survivalist because I'm not. I'm just an everyday dad who gets away and does a bit of fishing and hunting on the weekends when I've got time. You know, I've got three kids, so I'm quite busy. But I have trout fished my whole life. So, I rate myself a bit in that area. I probably had that advantage over the other contestants. And obviously being from Tassie where it is quite cold was probably another little edge that I had. But...
0: Mm. Not quite like the northernmost reaches of Finland, though.
1: Yeah, well, you're right. But just persistence, Tom. Like, if I had any time, my priority was food. I wasn't sitting around making a chair or making anything that I didn't need. I was sitting there making lures. And some day at nights, I'd make, 10 or 15 lures, and I'd go and try them all out the next day. And I eventually found one that worked. I mean, I found some bait fish, I think it was on day two, which was very fortunate.
0: That's lucky.
1: Very lucky, yeah. But then, they were gone by day five or six, and I was relying on lures, and I caught so many more fish on lures that I'd made.
0: Yeah.
1: And once I'd made that one lure that worked, mate, I was just stoked.
0: What I find interesting is on Alone Australia, correct me if I'm wrong, but you can only catch fish, right? But when you watch other series from America, for example, they can catch and eat anything, rabbits, moose, squirrels. Was it hard when you were starving out there in those conditions not to want to eat those as well?
1: Well, yeah, a couple of reindeer walked past them and they're quite close, and I said, gee, that'd be nice. But, yeah. I was much more fortunate than the other guys. Like, watching it back, I had no idea that these guys were actually starving. You know, when I had any kind of success, I thought that everyone else had it. And when you have a bit of a bad time, you think that everyone else is still having success. You don't think that other people are having a bad day. I don't know if that's just how my mind works, but I was never really, really starving hungry. I mean, even when I left, I had enough food for 85 to 90 days without catching any more fish. I was set in, like I said, in my mind, I was setting for, long term. But, some reindeer or something with a bit of salt on it or something would have been nice, that's for sure.
0: Yeah, it was filmed last year. How did you keep it secret for so long, Trent?
1: Yeah, well, yeah, you're right, it was. And my kids are only 11, 9 and 6. And when I told them I won, I thought, gee, was that a mistake?
0: Yeah, they're going to tell everyone at school.
1: Yeah, I literally told them that I wouldn't get the money unless we kept it a secret until it was all over. So that was a good way of doing it. But
0: wow, no easy feat getting a 6-year-old to not, tell everyone everything. That's pretty amazing. Well,
1: yeah, this is a funny story because the 6-year-old actually, by the time I told him to a month later, he's like, Dad, did you win? And I'm like, oh, you have to wait and see. And he'd forgotten about it. So last night watching it, mate, it was amazing. We're sitting there watching it and Jasper, the guy that comes second, started talking about what he's going to do with the money if he wins. And my 6-year-old just sitting there, he goes, well, you're not doing anything because you're not going to win.
0: Yeah, yeah.
1: So funny.
0: That's good. So, well, there you go. Hey, look, good on him. With whatever tactic you used, you managed to keep it a secret, which is no easy feat. How cold was it?
1: Well, I don't know, Tom. I don't know exactly what it got down to. I think the day after I was out, it was minus, I think there was something in town, it was minus 19 or something like that. So
0: wow.
1: I don't know what it was. I think that, probably the last couple of days were by far the coldest. We'd got that final snowdrop when the lake was actually going to start freezing. Up until that point, it'll start freezing, then defrost, start freezing, defrost. And, that was kind of a bit of an annoying period, if you like, because I was like, just get cold and stay cold so I can get out on the ice and fish. Or, so it was kind of, that was that bit of a boring build-up because when the ice is forming around the lake, you can't fish, you can't spearfish. All the berries and that are under snow. So you wake up of a morning and you go, well, what do I do?
0: What do I do? And you didn't build a fire in your shelter either, did you?
1: No, it was one thing that I wasn't sure if I was going to do it before I left, and it was definitely something that I'd never tried. You can't just walk around in Tassie and cut down 50 trees and make a shelter like that.
0: So, I'm sure you can't.
1: It was just off the cuff, mate. I'd seen other people kind of build those fires, and I thought, I'll give it a go, but... In the end, I didn't make my chimney high enough. And if I wanted more rocks, I thought I'd need probably 30 more rocks.
0: Yeah.
1: And I weighed up. If I want 30 more rocks, I've got to walk probably, to and from the shore to get them. And it's probably 5 kilometres all up. And I just wasn't prepared to do that because I didn't know if condensation was still going to be a problem in my shelter.
0: Yeah,
1: so I'm like, I'm not prepared to do that. I've seen people, on the American ones win with not having a fire in their shelter in same kind of climate. So I just thought, if anyone can do it, Trent from Tassie can. And

0: Did. Yeah. So, and now you won $250,000. Congratulations. What are you going to do with the money?
1: Yeah, thanks, mate. Well, I'm quite probably a bit boring with the money, mate. I'm going to invest a bit of money for the kids. So, you know, when they're old enough, they've got a bit of a deposit there.
0: It's not boring, mate. That's smart.
1: A bit of a head start. And yeah. I'll pay a bit off the mortgage, mate. And there's a couple of other contestants that have got a bit going on that I kind of want to contribute to their cause as well. Like Dylan, ex-army, you know, his wife's a paramedic and he's now working in search and rescue. He's starting up a GoFundMe page to help pay for some IVF bills that him and his, you know, partner have accumulated over the years. And it's very fortunate that she's actually pregnant again now, expecting their second child. So,
0: and you're going to give him some cash?
1: Yeah, I'll donate to his GoFundMe page.
0: Good on you, mate.
1: And Sia and Matt as well. So, Sia and Matt are doing a run next year from Sydney to Melbourne. It's over 1,000 kilometres, and that's to rally behind survivors of human trafficking, slavery and abuse. So hopefully I can get behind Sia as well and kind of kick that off.
0: Good on you, mate. That's not boring. That's smart and really decent of you. Hey, congratulations. It's amazing watching it all and great to hear you back home safe with the family. Thank you so much for joining us, Trent.
1: Thanks, Tom. I appreciate the call, mate. Cheers.
0: Take care, mate. Good on you. In beautiful Tasmania there. Trent Fenton there, the winner of season 4 of Alone Australia. You can watch it back if you haven't caught it, and it is truly amazing. No easy feat to survive that long in the northernmost reaches of Finland in the Arctic Circle.
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0: Traffic. 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Good afternoon.
3: Good afternoon, Thomas. M7 Glendenning. Earlier truck fire. Lane 1 still taken out northbound at the Lamb Street overpass up towards Dean Park with crews repairing the road surface. Delays back towards Ritty Hill and Blakehurst. A crash happened on my TMC cameras. Taking out Lane 1 southbound. Princes Highway approaching the lights. King George's Road. North Parramatta. James Bruce Drive busy up from Petter Hills Road in towards Northmead onto Bryans Road. I'm Jeff Wallace from ATN.
0: Good on you, Jeff. Thank you.
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4: You're with Thomas O'Reedy.
0: Cheryl, forgive me. She said, hey, Tom, you said you'd be talking to the winner of Alone after 4. I told my husband to be in the car by that time. Did I? Cheryl, sorry, slip of the tongue. I meant after 3. Forgive me. We'll put it up online. We'll put it up online if I got the time wrong and you'll be able to listen to it later. Sorry about that. Let's get some news headlines. A very good afternoon to Adam Story.
5: So I'm not the only one that gets time calls wrong.
0: Yeah, that's true. That's true.
5: I've done it. A few on my sleeve.
0: You and I both now in solidarity, right. Adam Story. Good afternoon.
5: Brothers in arms. A review has found patients who need longer GP appointments are being shortchanged by inadequate Medicare rebates. A report by the Medicare Advisory Committee has found the system has incentivised GPs to churn through patients and says rebates for longer opportunities should be increased. Sydney businessman Alexander Sergo has been sentenced to 3.5 years jail for reckless foreign interference that could be released on parole as early as next month. The 58-year-old was found guilty by a jury in March after he compiled reports for 2 people while working in China between 2021 and 2023. And the European Union's Copernicus Climate Service says August was one of the hottest months the world has ever recorded. It says the global average temperature was 1.65 degrees above pre-industrial times. More news at 4 o'clock.
0: Thank you, Adam. Let's see how the weather's looking this afternoon. 18 currently in the city, 19 in Camden, 16 in Gosford. In Katoomba, it's 11, 17 here in Parramatta, 19 in Penrith and 17 in Cronulla. Bit of a cloudy afternoon ahead with southerly winds up to 30 k's an hour. They'll be becoming light as the evening goes on. For tomorrow, 20 in the city, 22 in Penrith. Nice day, partly cloudy with light winds. And on Saturday, 21 in the city, 24 in Penrith. Once again, a partly cloudy start to the weekend with some light winds as well. Thomas Arete with you on Drive this afternoon. This is 702 ABC Sydney at 27 minutes to 4. I should also point out there are some disruptions to the ferry network this afternoon. A few of the F1 Manly ferry services have been cancelled this afternoon. So some are still running, but it's a less frequent service than usual, and that is due to the protected industrial action that we've been talking about on the program over the last few days. So if you're planning to get the Manly ferry, some are cancelled and maybe allow a bit of extra travel time. A less frequent service this afternoon due to that industrial action. Before we move on, how well do you know your laughs? Your famous laughs. I'm asking because, as you might have heard so far this week, every day we have a double pass to give away to see Bill Bailey perform his show Vaudevillian. It'll be at the State Theatre on the 28th.

0: of September. He's an amazing bloke, Bill Bailey. He's funny, he's smart, he's a multi-instrumentalist. It should be great. So for you to win a double pass, as we've been doing this week, I'm going to play a laugh. And if you know who this is, don't call now. Wait for the cue to call after 5 p.m. And the first person to guess who this is gets the tickets. So don't call now. Call after 5. But here we go. Now, I've got to warn you, this is a quick one. So you ready? Here we go. That's all you get. I'll play it one more time. That is it. If you know the laugh, jot it down. I'll play it again in a bit and your cue to call coming after 5 o'clock.
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3: 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Mm-hmm. 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
3: So I can't complain about what I have and what I don't have. I'm just happy with what I got.
2: Good for you. How did you turn things around, Michael?
3: Without getting too emotional, just had to do it for the kids. Simple as that.
1: Evenings with Renee Crush.
2: From 6:30. A lot of people are finding it pretty damn tough, and it's very inspiring that you're able to dig deep and find a way out. 702 ABC Sydney.
0: Where it is 25 minutes to 4.

0: How many steps do you do each day? Surely it's not 500 miles. Congrats if it is. But maybe you've stuck to the goal of 10,000 steps a day. 10,000 steps a day. My father's very proud of that. I always hear, I've reached 10,000 steps. It is supposed to be really good for you. So keep it up, everyone. But is that really true? Do we really need to walk 10,000 steps a day? Sydney and Monash University have recently conducted a study putting that theory to the test. And it's a really interesting read. Dr. Matthew Amati is an associate professor of digital health at Monash University and the co-author of the study who joins us now. Matthew, welcome to the program.
1: Thank you for having me, Tom. Lovely to be here.
0: Thank you for joining us. What was the original theory around 10,000 steps a day?
1: So that 10,000 steps a day target actually came from a promotional campaign for the Olympics in Japan in the 1960s from a pedometer company, and 10,000 was a nice round number. So they went with it, and it kind of stuck over the decades. But as research has indicated over the past few years, that 10,000 mark actually is a bit of a misnomer, and it's more likely around that 7,000, 8,000 mark that people want to try to target to lower their mortality risk.
0: Oh, because when I was reading it, I was like, oh, hang on, so 10,000 isn't enough. You're saying, no, you don't need to reach the 10,000 milestone.
1: Yeah, that's correct. That's for total steps. And then what our study did was went a bit further, and we looked at the people's walking pace, and what we found is that for those who weren't able to hit that 7,000 to 10,000 mark, like let's say they were only getting 5,000 steps a day, if they were able to walk at a bit of faster pace in short bursts throughout the day, they were able to improve their overall health and lower their mortality risk equivalent to those people who were getting that higher number of total steps.
0: So I often, you know, I'm doing a bit of physio at the moment, and often I hear this theory that interval training, you know, shorter, faster is better than going for a really long run. It sounds like it's similar logic here.
1: Yes, it's very similar, and I wouldn't say one's better than the other. I look at it more as so it's not one size fits all, but people have multiple options and multiple pathways they can go to improve their overall health.
0: Do you think that counting the steps is a good way in general to do that? I sometimes, you know, think there's 10,000 steps and then there's 10,000 steps. Some people put a lot of oomph into it and they go for runs or they go for walks and there's challenging terrain, there's uphills, all that sort of thing. And then some people just jog on the spot. Do you think it's always been, as you say, a little bit of a misnomer to reach that goal, thinking that it's better for your health no matter what?
1: Yeah, that's correct. It's not necessarily trying to hit that number, but it's how you hit that number. In the, I think you were saying earlier, in those short interval bursts throughout the day or kind of challenging yourself on uphill walks or terrains, all of that contributes to improving people's overall health. And it's really nice, I think, because it shows that there's more than one way to improve your health. It's whatever works best for you and whatever you find challenging, that's going to lead to improvements overall.
0: I find it really interesting, Matthew, that all this started from a marketing campaign in 1965 and it just stuck. There you go. How did you sort of come to these conclusions? What type of people did you survey in your research?
1: Yeah, so for this one, we had participants wearing a wrist-worn monitor similar to an activity tracker or a smartwatch, and it tracked their daily steps across 7 days. And then from that, we then linked to their health records across an average of 8 years to see those who had cardiovascular disease or any types of mortality.
0: I imagine that the number of steps required and that goal, it varies a lot depending on age and gender, doesn't it?
1: Absolutely, yeah. And beyond just age and gender, it's also someone's individual fitness level as well. What I would consider a brisk to fast-paced walk might be different from you or the person next to it. So it's all about the individual person and challenging yourself.
0: How do you feel these days? Because there are smart watches these days. Everyone used to have their old pedometers, right? But now smart watches and phones, every device seems obsessed with that number. The number of steps. What I gather, having a chat to you today, Matthew, is we should just grow less obsessed with reaching a number.
1: Yep, absolutely. Yeah. It's not one single number that's going to improve our overall health. It's the cumulative picture or the cumulative accumulation of our activity.
0: What about diversifying your activity? You know, in my life, I sort of get obsessed with cardio, right? I go on these long walks and runs. I don't do a whole lot of upper body strength, anything like that at all. Should we focus more on diversifying the exercise we do as opposed to just focusing on, you know, walking a certain number of steps every day?
1: Yes, absolutely. Diversifying how we do our activity is always optimal, but we also need to keep in mind that not everyone will have those same opportunities to do certain types of activities, whether it be just through time constraints or other lifestyle obligations. So it's just important for people to know that whatever activity you can do, that's going to contribute to you having an overall healthier lifestyle.
0: And just to, I know you did a moment ago, Matthew, but just remind us, what health benefits does it achieve?
1: So in our particular study, we saw around a 20 to 30% lower risk of all-cause mortality in cardiovascular disease. But other studies outside of ours have also found similar findings around certain types of cancers, diabetes risk, and similar diseases.
0: Okay, it's a really interesting research, Matthew. Thank you very much for joining us. Appreciate it.
1: Thank you for having me.
0: Good on you. Thank you very much. Dr. Matthew Amadi, there, Associate Professor of Digital Health at Monash University. How good is this? Tony has texted in. Hi, Thomas. I average 30,000 steps a day as I love walking while listening to 702 and podcasts. There you go. So that's the key to your overall health. Just tune into 702 and go for a walk.

0: Has it made you rethink your goals every day of reaching a certain number of steps? I mean, we shouldn't discourage it, should we? I know in my family, people just reaching that number gives them a sense of gratification, like they've done something good for their body every day, and they absolutely have. So if you've if that goal works for you, then go for it.
1: 702 ABC Sydney.
0: Traffic. Yeah, a bit going on. A Prospect on the M4 approaching the Prospect Highway. A truck's broken down, but moderate traffic conditions westbound this afternoon. One of three westbound lanes are closed. At Haberfield and Parramatta Road, just past Sloane Street, there has been a crash involving a truck and a pedestrian. One of three eastbound lanes is closed this afternoon at Blakehurst on the Prince's Highway. Take care at Blakehurst today. This is near King George's Road. There's been a multi-vehicle crash. It happened about 20 minutes ago. Heavy traffic conditions in both directions on the Prince's Highway at Blakehurst. Two of three southbound lanes are closed, and one of three northbound lanes is closed as well. I'll keep you posted on that one, but heavy traffic conditions, as I say, in both directions. At Silverwater, on Silverwater Road approaching Carnarvon Street, there's a spillage on the road affecting southbound traffic. At Olympic Park on the M4 motorway eastbound off-ramp to Homebush Bay Drive, a truck has broken down. One of four eastbound lanes is currently closed. And another significant one at Glendenning. Now, on the M7, just below the Lamb Street overpass, there was a truck fire. That happened earlier today, quite a lot earlier today. But still, as they clean up what remains from that truck fire, heavy traffic conditions on the M7 at Glendenning northbound this afternoon. One of three northbound lanes is closed.
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0: Thanks for your text, Jane in Darlinghurst, saying Trent is awesome, referring to Trent Fenton, who joined us before the 3:30 headlines, the winner of season 4 of Alone Australia. An amazing interview. Good on you, Jane. We'll put it online a little bit later on. But yeah, what a bloke. Just an ordinary dad from Tassie puts himself in the frozen wilderness of the Arctic Circle in the northernmost reaches of Finland and lasts 52 days with very few tools to help him. But what I loved about that story was he's won a quarter of $1 million, right? And he's giving some of that money to some of the other contestants, which is really beautiful. Some of the contestants going through different, issues in their lives. And he thought, I'm going to, give some of the money to them. I think it's really, really special indeed. It's a quarter to four. Thomas Arete with you. This is 702 ABC Sydney Drive. Coming up on the program, we're going to have a chat about what goes on at pharmacists after the news. Do you regularly ask your pharmacist for medical advice? Many of us go to ask, about a sore throat or a bit of indigestion or to get over-the-counter medicine. But what about actually getting a diagnosis for something without having to visit your GP? Do you like that idea? Maybe you already have a pharmacist who can give some specialist advice. After four, we're going to chat about this because it's been announced today, a trial in New South Wales to allow for specially trained pharmacists to treat a number of conditions is set to be expanded. So more conditions are being added to that list. We'll be having a chat after 4 o'clock as to how this is all going to work. And that intrigues me, I've got to say, because I had to line up to get some meds yesterday, and even to get the medication in the middle of the day, I was waiting for 15, 20 minutes. I don't know, when you factor in the fact that a pharmacist would then have to do some sort of treatment, some sort of diagnosis as well, is that even possible in your busy neighbourhood pharmacist? So keen to hear about that. That's coming up after 4 o'clock.
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0: Okay, let's head into the deep, dark world of tech. And it is a little bit dark today. We do this at the same time every Thursday with Lee Stark, founder and editor of picker.com.au.

0: And we're getting particularly dark today because, let's face it, we're all talking about AI at the moment. We're all throwing around comments like, oh, don't worry, the world will end before we have to worry about that. AI will take over. Well, there is news today that an Anthropic researcher has quit his job, warning that even those working in the AI sector fear, and this is a quote, they fear that it could kill us all by the end of the decade. I mean, it's one of those situations where if you don't laugh, you'll cry. So I don't know, should we laugh about it? Have we, you know, should we have a bit of a, quote, fun with this one? Otherwise, we just end up being really, really miserable. Yeah, you can see that coming. I'd love to hear your wildest predictions of how we'll all go out. How creative can we get? Let's try and get prepared for any situation. Flick me a text, 0467 922 702, before AI takes control of the text line. Hopefully it won't this afternoon. So I did ask ChatGPT earlier this afternoon. I thought, let's ask AI if it intends to take us out. And this was the answer.
1: No. I don't have goals, intentions, or the ability to independently decide to harm humanity. I'm a tool that generates responses when people use me. Whether AI could pose serious risks over the next decade is a legitimate question, but AI will wipe out humanity in 10 years is not something anyone can confidently predict.
0: Okay, that is ChatGPT saying that. That didn't sound like it was a total no, did it? It said it's something we can't confidently predict. Righto, Lee Stark is here, our tech guy, as I say, founder and editor of picker.com.au. Lee, you were listening to that. Is that reassuring to you?
2: I mean, I asked GPT-6, the brand new one that just came out, and it told me that it was theoretically possible within 5 to 10 years, and it would possibly be from AI connected to human misuse. So it might be just that our models are telling us different things.
0: Righto, so the AI was saying, yeah, it's going to happen, but it's your fault. It's the human's fault.
2: Kind of. Something like that. The logic it came to.

0: was that maybe humans were using AI to produce biological weapons, and maybe at that point it wasn't the AI that caused the death of humanity, but humans using AI that did it.
1: Yeah, I find this really kind of wild to think about, and we are having a bit of fun today. Flip me your text, your wildest predictions of how we'll all go out, the first sign of the end. I don't know, how creative can we get? Flip me a text, 0467 922 702. But Lee, are people like you always talking about this sort of stuff?
0: Yeah, I actually weirdly had a discussion with Dr. Carl about this before that guy resigned. So it is something that's regularly on top of our minds, largely because we see more rogue accidents all the time. So there have been 17, this year alone, 17 incidents of an AI going rogue that were a big deal, and around 1,600 small deals where they were kind of unimportant. But 17 in the space of a year, it's not even the full year yet, is a large amount, especially in a growing technology.
1: Is it, I mean, I guess that's the precedent, right? And we've spoken about this in recent months, Lee, haven't we, where AI's gone a bit rogue. But I feel like this takes it a bit further. Is it a surprise to hear from a researcher in the industry giving this kind of prediction?
0: It's not, because we have heard them warn of this sort of stuff before, and it's part of the reason why there have to be government conversations with AI companies. There have to be agreements set up. That doesn't necessarily mean it's going to stop this sort of thing from happening, but we do hear this sort of thing all the time. So it's not unusual that it's talked about. It's actually quite important that people are concerned, because that gives us the ability to actually try and do something about it before it happens.
1: All right, I've been asking people this afternoon, how do you think we'll all go out? Obviously, I don't want to be doom and gloom at this. We can have a bit of fun with it, but how do you think we'll all go out, Lee? What will be the first sign?
0: I actually don't think we will. I think that I honestly think
1: good answer.
0: For the future of my kids, I don't think we will. For the future of me being on the ABC, I don't think we will. But I also think that at one point it'll effectively be humans realizing that working with AI is a tool as a part of their processes. That being said, if we were going to go out, I actually think a biological warfare one is the more logical approach. It's not so much an AI taking ownership of an electrical grid. That could happen, but people can, you know, work out a way to create their own energy. We've got so much solar power in Australia, that's probably not as big of a deal. I reckon it would have to be something dramatic. It would more than likely be someone creating a form of biological warfare. And we know that AI is already being used to create small amounts of biological compounds, something called a bacteriophage, which can actually help you, but it's easy to see that going in the totally wrong direction.
1: Okay, so biological warfare is your prediction, but interesting there, you're saying renewables could save humanity if AI goes down that path of taking over the grid. An interesting perspective. I guess on that, you know, many of us have this perception that humans will always be in charge. You know, we can always switch off AI if things get out of hand. But maybe
0: Yes, it's naive. But last year there was an incident alone where someone turned on an AI and effectively they said, "Well, we're going to unplug it," and the AI tried to prevent, to basically try to stop it from turning the whole thing off, and they realized they had to unplug the entire thing in order to stop this from happening. So the whole Matrix side of things, where they said, "Well, we'll just unplug it and then they'll use us as batteries," really far fetched. But the idea of an AI trying to stop you from turning it off, not dramatically far fetched.
1: Yeah, I've got a text in. We're asking, how do you think, comically, the end of days could shape up? But this listener has said, someone will ask AI, this is optimistic, someone will ask AI to solve climate change. It'll have a look around and do whatever it thinks is necessary. There you go. Maybe AI is the solution to climate change. Who knows? While we're on the topic, you mentioned this a moment ago, Lee, but a new AI has launched, hasn't it? And if you happen to have a paid subscription to see it, you can see what the makers of ChatGPT are essentially calling the age of AGI. Great, a new acronym, Artificial General Intelligence. What's that?
0: So it's basically the idea that an AI could replicate or act as like a human intelligence. So it'd be able to do all the things that we could do, think the way we could think, be creative and get there. I've had access to it for a week. No, the answer is no. It is not remotely AGI, but it is very advanced. It can make apps rather easily. It can answer a lot of questions, but it does hallucinate still aggressively. It can't be creative. In fact, it will repeatedly go off the topic when you try to get it on topic. It sometimes lacks the ability to. So it's definitely an interesting step in another direction, but it's not smart like a human. It's just got a lot of information in its head, and it's spouting it out when you ask it questions.
1: Okay, I've got a suggestion on the text line of a dental demise. AI connected to fairy floss vending machines. We're doomed, at least our teeth are. Okay, thank you. Maybe they'll go down that path. Who knows? We've been chatting for quite a while, Lee, about these new smartphones coming out, and I guess the secret's out today. Am I right in saying flip phones are coming back?
0: Well, not so much flip phones, but foldable phones. I mean, So the new iPhone that you're talking about, the Duo, it's very similar to that one I brought into the studio a few weeks ago, which is that it's a passport-style device, and you open it up, and it basically opens up into a tablet. So I don't know if the flip style is coming back, but certainly small phones that open up into large phones. Apple has finally entered that territory. You do happen to have a minimum of $3,500 to play, and it can actually go up to $5,900 depending on how big of a device you want.
1: That's for the 2 terabyte one, isn't it?
0: Yeah,
1: that's crazy.
0: That's staggeringly mad. But that's the point where it's crazy. And for what it's worth, Apple increased prices across every device, not just the new ones, but even the inexpensive models.
1: So what I find interesting is, and not trying to say you're wrong, but you were saying last week, always wait to buy a phone until the new ones come out because the older models will be cheaper as well. And
0: I was wrong. I was totally wrong on that one.
1: Well, up until now, you've been right. But this time, Apple's hiked the price of the older ones as well. What's going on there?
0: We didn't expect that. We expected it would happen on the Folds, definitely the Fold, definitely the Pro and Pro Max. We didn't expect it on the Standard and 17E. What we think is going on is this is just more AI leverage. So basically fewer memory chips, fewer storage chips, and effectively they're increasing it where they can. However, they also didn't release a standard iPhone 18. What the expectation is now is that next year an iPhone 18 Standard will come along, and that'll push the iPhone 17 back into its regular price point, which basically means for the next 4 or 5 months, you have an increase in prices. You still may find around the place phones from the next week or phones from the past year still in that decent price bracket because they still have to work through it. But that being said, new stock does cost a lot more at Apple.
1: Yeah, we've witnessed the only time so far that Lee Stark has ever been wrong. So there you go. And unfortunately, making phones more expensive. While we're on the topic, I feel like crazy gadgets have become the norm this year. A toothbrush with a camera, a robotic lawnmower with an arm. What's going on with tech at the moment? Are tech companies running out of ways to dazzle us?
0: Well, I mean, they've got AI in devices, so now they have to come up with ways that you actually might want to use them. I genuinely believe a camera inside of a toothbrush is the stuff of nightmare fuel, and I can't wait to share my horrible dental problems with the world, or at least my kids, because it takes pictures of your teeth, and then it flosses and then rinses at the same time. Parts of it seem clever, except for that whole taking photos thing. That's an $800 toothbrush that Dyson has made, and the arm, the robotic arm on a lawnmower, that's something that's coming from Mova. That's actually there for good reason. It can lift sticks and twigs and other things out of the way as you're mowing. So that one at least has a point. I'm not entirely sure about the bed that has sound waves in it. That one I'm not quite convinced
1: sound
0: about.
1: Sound wave? What, to help you go to sleep or something?
0: Yeah, pretty much. So the next time you're listening to Hilltop Hoods, it'll vibrate like mad.
1: All right, fine. It would be a disaster for me trying to get to sleep. Hey, I'm just keen to get your views on the government planning this opt-out for social algorithms for a minute, Lee. Obviously a big political story this week, a new draft set of laws from the government. But would it be that easy to control an algorithm?
0: Yes, it would be, actually. It's quite easy to control an algorithm. It's even easier for them to put an opt-out because it turns the algorithm off for some things. You'll still get ads. That's a misnomer. You're not going to have ads stopped sending your way, but at least you won't be pitched things that you might not necessarily connect with. And so I think it's actually a good thing. It's one of the few times I agree with a government idea in technology. It makes sense to have an opt-out button. Some people won't care. Some people will. It's definitely a good idea for stopping some of the more horrible videos that make their way onto social.
1: Good on you, Lee. Great having a chat. Thank you very much.
0: Always happy to help.
1: Cheers, mate. Lee Stark, founder and editor of picker.com.au, chatting tech as we always do it this time every Thursday. Mary's texted in saying, "Hi, Tom. After putting it off for weeks, I saw my GP recently and following a 5-minute consultation was charged $115 despite having a concession card. with I got a $45 Medicare rebate. I needed antibiotics, but I wonder, could a pharmacist prescribe them? It's not surprising emergency departments are overwhelmed. Thank you for the text, Mary. And yeah, after the 4 o'clock news, it's been announced today this trial to allow for specially trained pharmacists to treat a number of conditions is to be expanded. It has been happening, but now more and more medical conditions are being added to that list. Interesting to hear how that might work, though. If you've been to a busy neighbourhood pharmacy, they're often pretty busy anyway. So if you're adding a pharmacist having to actually diagnose a condition and have a consultation, what could that do when you're waiting for your meds? How will it work? So we're going to catch up with the pharmacists after the 4 o'clock news to learn more about that. And your chance to win a double pass to Bill Bailey, his show Vaudevillian at the State Theatre on the 28th of September. If you miss the laugh, we'll be playing it again after 4 o'clock, and your cue to call coming up after 5, 1300 222 702. It's news time, 5 o'clock, 4 o'clock.
2: When news breaks, police say it was a targeted shooting, but are yet to link it to organised crime.
3: When it's on the agenda,
4: they can go after any convenience store selling illegal tobacco. Anyone involved in this trade really should be going to get a new job.
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6: Story with ABC News. A major new report says Medicare rebates are rewarding GPs for quick appointments and are underserving women. The specialist reporting team's Paige Coburn reports.
7: A report by the Medicare Advisory Committee has found the rebates for appointments over 20 minutes are inadequate. The review said GPs are incentivised to squeeze patients into shorter appointments. This is because the Medicare rebate per minute generally decreases as the appointment gets longer. The review said female patients who are more likely to book longer appointments are being particularly disadvantaged. The committee did not specify how much the rebate should be increased by, but will hand its final report to the government by the end of the year.
6: The Prime Minister has reiterated Australia's position against imposing a blanket ban on imports from settlements in the occupied West Bank. A dozen countries, including the UK, Canada and France, have announced plans to introduce or support import bans on goods from Israeli settlements in the territory. The Foreign Minister, Penny Wong, has ruled out a blanket ban but has signalled further targeted action is being considered. Mr Albanese has told Parliament Australia is steadfast on a two-state solution.
8: Australia is not pursuing a blanket-style import ban. We do have concerns about the implementation of a blanket ban and unintended consequences for Palestinians and groups that should not be targeted. We'll continue to work with our partners to protect the prospect for a two-state solution.
6: Author and journalist Peter Fitzsimons has told a Sydney court radio host Ray Hadley offered to be a source against Alan Jones about various indecent assault accusations against the veteran broadcaster. Ethan Ricks reports.
9: Complainant C alleges he was indecently assaulted by Alan Jones on 8 separate occasions when the pair worked together in 2008. The trial heard the complainant was later put in contact with author Peter Fitzsimons in 2019 by Ray Hadley. Mr Fitzsimons said Hadley called him to arrange a phone call with the complainant the next day. The court heard Hadley also mentioned two other people with allegations against Mr Jones during the call. Mr Fitzsimons said the complainant opened up about being frequently groped and kissed on the mouth by Mr Jones, who denies all charges.
6: The former boss of the Tamworth Country Music Festival has been sentenced to a community corrections order for sexual touching without consent, Sarah Forster reports.
10: Joel Ulbricht appeared in Gosford Local Court for sentencing after pleading guilty to an offence that happened in a Central Coast home in January. After spending a night drinking with the victim, who he had not seen in 15 years, Ulbricht climbed into the bed they were sleeping in and touched them without consent. The court heard Ulbricht had no recollection of the event and he had stepped down from his new role as manager of the Tamworth Country Music Festival as a result. He's been put on a 2-year community corrections order, must complete 250 hours of community service and abstain from alcohol for 6 months.
6: A truck driver has been charged over a crash on the state's south coast that killed 2 people. With the details, Charles Rushforth.
11: Emergency services were called to the Princes Highway near Mortimer Road at Falls Creek, south of Nowra on June 10, after a multi-vehicle collision between 2 trucks and a car. Both occupants of the car, a 62-year-old woman and a 47-year-old man, were killed in the crash, which closed the highway for more than 6 hours. 3 months later, today, police charged a 28-year-old driver of one of the trucks with 2 counts of dangerous driving, occasioning death, and 1 count of negligent driving, also occasioning death. He'll now face Nowra Local Court in November.
6: Former Prime Minister Kevin Rudd says there's a 1 in 3 possibility of China invading Taiwan in 2028. Mr Rudd, who most recently served as Australia's ambassador to the United States, says he's made the assessment based on China's military preparedness and political factors in China, Taiwan and elsewhere. He's told the National Press Club today 2028 could provide a flashpoint and the US and others need to provide adequate deterrence.
3: If you look at China's pattern of military and naval exercises, these some years ago ceased looking like exercises and began to resemble full-scale dress rehearsals.
6: The wife of a man killed in the Amazon cargo plane crash in the US city of Miami has filed a wrongful death lawsuit against Amazon, the plane's operators and the two pilots. The suit claims multiple failures led to the crash in what it deemed an avoidable accident. It comes as investigators revealed a pilot repeatedly warned that the Boeing 767 was going too fast before it overran the runway on Sunday. To the weather forecast for this afternoon, isolated showers along the northern and central parts of the coast and adjacent ranges tending to be scattered along the north coast. Cloud clearing from Sydney during the afternoon, then a partly cloudy day tomorrow with a top of 20, a partly cloudy day on Saturday, a top of 21, and then a sunny day on Sunday and a top of 23. 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
1: We're going to talk to the cheeky comedian Randy Feltface. 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
2: Breakfast with Craig Rucastle. 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
1: Thanks for joining us this Thursday afternoon. Have you had any trouble recently getting a GP appointment? You might have something that needs attention, but you find yourself waiting for days and days to see someone, or you're paying quite a lot of money for a consultation. We've had some people saying that on the text line this afternoon. Well, people across New South Wales soon won't have to for a range of conditions. They could be treated at their local pharmacy instead. In a moment, we'll find out how all of that is going to work. A bit later on, I'll be taking you to New York City. For obvious reasons, you might have heard Sandra Sully on 702 Mornings with Hamish today.
12: We just knew, didn't we? And I, to this day, people will stop me in the street. I mean, literally, to this day, forget the fact that this is around the anniversary, people will just grab my hand, strangers, say, I was with you.
1: September 11, 2001, 25 years ago this week. It's one of those days where most of us remember exactly where we were when we found out. A bit later, I'll be speaking with a Sydney sider who lost his mother in the attacks and years later came face to face with the man who planned them. Simon Kennedy will be here after five. We'll take you to Canberra a little later as well, where the opposition leader Angus Taylor is backing Andrew Hastie's calls for One Nation to take down a video that describes the Liberal frontbencher as a traitor.
13: Andrew Hastie has served this country with distinction as an officer in the SAS.
1: Pauline Hanson's refusing to delete the satirical cartoon. We'll have more on that and the reaction to it, and your chance to win tickets to Bill Bailey as well. We'll be playing a laugh for you to guess and your cue to call coming up after 5 o'clock.
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5: Traffic.
1: Derek Peterson from the Transport Management Centre. Good afternoon.
14: Good afternoon, Thomas. There is heavy traffic on the Princes Highway at Blakehurst after a car crash that happened in the past half hour. It was a southbound crash just before King George's Road, and for a while there we had all southbound lanes of the Princes Highway closed so the cars could be put onto tow trucks. So traffic has been heavy from Cogra down to Blakehurst. They have now reopened all the lanes, so that traffic is starting to ease. Still be prepared for some delays southbound the Princes Highway. Highway, Blakehurst, but all the lanes are now open now that that crash site has been cleared. At Glendenning, we do still have one northbound lane of the M7 closed. There was a truck fire earlier today below the Lamb Street overpass. Northbound traffic remains heavy on that part of the M7. Also on the M7 in the other direction, just been a westbound crash at Balcombe Hills. Traffic also heavy through that area. On the M4, actually the off-ramp to Homebush Bay Drive, there's a broken down truck. It's the eastbound off-ramp and one lane is closed there. And at Haberfield, a crash on Parramatta Road has just been cleared citybound. We had up to two lanes closed there at one stage. A truck and a pedestrian involved in that crash, but now the emergency services have moved out of those lanes, so all lanes of Parramatta Road have reopened citybound at Haberfield. Checking public transport, some of the F1 Manly ferries are cancelled this afternoon due to protected industrial action. There are still services running, but factor in some extra time with a few cancellations. For the rest of the public transport network, we have no major disruptions to report. Sydney train services running to time. You can check the latest at the Transport app or check the website, transportnsw.com.

0: trial to allow for specially trained pharmacists to treat a number of conditions is to be expanded. Let's find out more and how it's all going to work from Mario Carbone from the New South Wales Pharmacy Guild. Good afternoon to you, Mario.
1: Good afternoon, Thomas. How are you going?
0: I'm well. Thanks for joining us. So, I mean, there has been a trial running this year that allows pharmacists to prescribe the contraceptive pill, for example, or treat things like urinary tract infections. So it's been around for a while, but can you tell us what conditions have been added today?
1: Yeah, so pharmacists have been able to treat conditions like urinary tract infections for quite some time now. And there's been a clinical trial that's shown that's been very effective and it's now permanent practice. But today the Premier has announced an expansion of those services. You talked about earlier this year, there was the contraceptive pill initiation that soon-to-be-trained pharmacists were able to treat patients. But now we've got an expansion for things like ear infections, wound care, and the trial also is going to look at cardiovascular disease and COPD. So there's an expansion into some chronic conditions. But yeah, so the, you know, pharmacists are trained for up to 23 conditions in their training right now. And there's quite a few pharmacists undergoing that training as we speak.
0: So coronary heart disease is one of them, did you say?
1: So there's some chronic conditions that pharmacists will be able to, within scope, be able to treat patients. And so what you're finding with this training is there is scope that pharmacists can do certain conditions and, you know, taking their blood pressure and ensuring that they treat a patient appropriately. But there are a lot of referral points. Pharmacists are at that, you know, convenient location, but it's not about the convenience here. It's about actually appropriately trained pharmacists assessing a patient and in certain instances referring when necessary, where it's outside their scope, but then treating them if they can treat it within the scope that they've been trained for.
0: Yeah, that's the key phrase, isn't it? Appropriately trained pharmacists. Because something like that, for example, I thought, well, you wouldn't need a GP, you need a cardiologist, for example. I mean, is there any special training involved for pharmacists to do this?
1: Yeah, there definitely is extra training, and we're not looking at taking over GPs or obviously what you're talking about with specialists. So there's an extra year of graduate certificate training that teaches pharmacists the clinical and prescribing skills, and then there's supervision underneath an appropriately trained practitioner with a GP generally is what's happening in these instances where pharmacists are working underneath the GPs, getting trained and then assigned off to do these services. So there's significant training. I'm currently undertaking the training as we speak. I just started a few months ago. And it's a rigorous training course. It, you know, on top of the 5 years of pharmacist training, it adds that extra layer of training. So you've got 6 years of post-school training for patients to get the access to these services.
0: Are many pharmacists doing that training? I'm just wondering, it's all good to say there's this new trial for specially trained pharmacists to treat conditions, but it's not really going to work if a lot of them aren't doing the training.
1: Yeah, no, great question. So New South Wales has two universities currently doing the training. At the moment, previously there was only JCU up in Queensland that was doing the training. So there was up to 50 pharmacists that travelled up to Queensland to do that training, and they're ready to go and they're practising for things like the contraceptive pill that was announced previously by the Premier. But UTS and University of Newcastle now have over 200 in their first cohort and another 200 odd in the second cohort. So there's currently over 400 pharmacists undergoing the training as we speak. Yeah. And about 250 to 300 will be ready by the end of the year.
0: How do you know if your pharmacist is going to have someone on board who can be able to diagnose these conditions?
1: Yeah, so there's a thing called find a pharmacy, and pharmacists need to, when they have done the training and they are conducting the services on Health Direct, they need to advise the department that they're doing these services as well. So the probably easiest way is to go to findapharmacy.com.au, and you'll be able to see treatment like urinary tract infections on there, and if a pharmacist can do the initiation, and there'll be a few pharmacists that can do that, but that'll expand quite rapidly at the end of this year when all these pharmacists get through the training if they pass and they're ready to go.
0: So I've got a question on the text line here, Mario. It's saying there are restrictions when it comes to ages and specific medical issues. Please ask about this. Does it matter how old you are, for example, to be able to use this service?
1: Yeah, there are. So that's within the protocols that pharmacists can treat patients. So, you know, when you go back and I look at the urinary tract infections, there are protocols that if you're over 65, you know, the pharmacist isn't able to treat you. They must refer the patient to the doctor. If there is certain, and if you're under a certain age, you can't get treated as well. So you can speak to your pharmacist and they'll be able to let you know if it's within the protocol, if they can and can't treat you. And I think that's the issue. These have been designed to be safe and effective for pharmacists to ensure that there are those areas where pharmacists can practice, can support patients to get access to care, but it's without those age limits or some of those other conditions. When a pharmacist identifies that, they must refer and they will refer and have

0: those great relationships with their local doctors to ensure the patients get the most appropriate treatment and get care that they need, because that's what we're all in this together. We're all in team patient here.
1: Mario, I just want to run you through what some people are saying. I mean, understandably, we've received a statement from the Australian Medical Association. They're not happy with this. They say that pharmacists are not doctors and that an underlying condition may be missed if patients go down that route straight to a pharmacist. That's a fair concern, isn't it?
0: Yeah, pharmacists are trained to identify those risk factors, and are not, they're not treating those patients if they come up with those risk factors as part of their their treatment within that patient. So they're trained to refer, and that's part of the training course. That's that extra year of training, and they can't go and treat patients. So it's not your everyday pharmacist at the moment that hasn't done the training course that can do this. And I think that's the important thing for listeners to understand. And you know, that's why there's a delay in access for these treatments, because they need to do this extra training. It's happening up in Queensland. It's happening across the world in many countries as well, where pharmacists have been trained to do this extra care where there's, where patients can't get access to a doctor, can't get access to care and services, and stopping them from going to hospitals, they can go to their pharmacy. And if it's within their scope, then a pharmacist can treat them. But if it's not, and their pharmacist identifies certain issues, then they must and they will refer the patient to a doctor or a hospital where necessary.
1: Mario Cambodia is with us from the New South Wales Pharmacy Guild. It is 16 minutes past four on 702 ABC Sydney. Just on the age restrictions we were talking about there, Mario, Gloria has texted in saying UTIs cannot be treated by pharmacists for people over 65, so pensioners and self-funded retirees miss out and have to pay a doctor's fee. Gloria says, I don't think that's fair. I'm 77 years old. Gloria, thanks for texting in. Sue has asked a question as well, Mario. How likely is it that these highly trained pharmacists will be available outside of GP hours? That's a big one, isn't it? You need someone to diagnose you for whatever condition it might be, and the GP's shut.
0: 100%. And that's where we really see the opportunity for patients to get access to care. Pharmacists are generally open longer hours during the day and on weekends when a lot of the GP services sometimes are not available. And some of those rural areas as well is where we see that the need for this may happen. So, you know, pharmacists, when they're trained, you'll see pharmacists working on the weekends and working after hours to be able to treat patients when they can't get a GP appointment. And this is not replacing the GP. This is allowing or enabling them to get access so that if they, you know, pharmacists, a highly trained pharmacist can triage that patient, can treat them appropriately if they can treat them within their skills and their scope, and then refer if necessary. Yeah. So it's just adding an extra layer of care to the community, especially in areas where GP appointments are sometimes difficult to get.
1: Will they charge a consultation fee, and how much if they do?
0: Yeah, so that will vary depending on the pharmacy and the time of the consultation. So at the moment, there is no government payment for most of these services. In New South Wales, the government announced a trial for the hormone contraceptive initiation and resupply for these pharmacists that have done the training. There will be a subsidy for those patients, so there will be no charge to the patient under that trial. But for other conditions, as it expands, there will be a patient co-payment or a patient payment, because there's no federal funding for this at the moment.
1: Okay. Sally has texted in, Mario Carbone, saying if pharmacists want to be doctors, they should have done medicine. It's a 100% conflict of interest, prescribing and then dispensing drugs. How do you feel about that argument that it's a conflict of interest if you're involved in both sides of the equation, I guess?
0: Pharmacists are trained to ensure that they treat the patient appropriately and they're not to prescribe a medication that's not appropriate for the patient. So in terms of the conflict of interest argument, you know, pharmacists are doing what's in the best interest of the patient. And I'd liken it to a dentist. And when you go to the dentist and they want to do your crowns, I'm not to pick on any other industry, but it happens in healthcare quite a lot where other industries identify what a patient needs, and then they may be treating that patient. And the patient has the choice in all cases to get that prescription if they want to or choose to in that pharmacy, or they can go somewhere else if they feel that that's appropriate. So it's always within, and it must be, the patient's choice to make that decision.
1: M has texted in as well, Mario, saying, how are these consults going to be conducted? Is there privacy and is there an appointment required?
0: 100% privacy. These consults don't happen, as some of the people may be thinking, over the counter, so to speak. You know, you've probably gone into a pharmacy and got a vaccination. Many of your listeners may have done that. And it's in those rooms that pharmacists need to sit down, have a consultation, record, document those consultations appropriately in a private space so that your privacy is obviously upheld and patients get appropriate care in an appropriate environment.
1: Mm-hmm. And an appointment required?

0: Appointments, so depending on the condition and depending on the pharmacy. So some pharmacists, as I said, you can go and find a pharmacy, and as these things roll out, right, there is a smaller number, and towards the end of the year there'll be a lot more. If you have a pharmacist that's able to provide these services, some pharmacists may do it as an ad hoc walk-in, like they do with vaccines, and some pharmacists may require or need you to book an appointment as well.
1: Okay.
0: So, yeah.
1: It depends. I went to a pharmacy yesterday just to get some cold and flu meds, right? It took about 20 minutes just waiting there. No disrespect to them. They were working hard, absolutely.
0: Yeah.
1: But I just wonder, how will pharmacists cope with an increased demand if they've got to be diagnosing people as well as dispensing the medication? A lot of people might be saying, at my neighbourhood pharmacy, particularly in Sydney, I'm already waiting long enough.
0: Yeah, so again, it goes to the workflow and the pharmacist, and if they are offering these services, you generally find that they put on the extra staff to ensure that they can handle the patient's needs as it grows and patients need to get services. So, there are times that you wait for a GP appointment, but, I guess the argument again is you're getting access for 20, 30 minutes is, getting an access after hours or on a weekend is still better than no treatment at all. So whilst there might be some waiting, but we believe that getting appropriate treatment at an appropriate time frame is good for patients.
1: And just a final question from a listener, Mario. Can a pharmacist bulk bill?
0: No. Not well, depending on the service. Like I said earlier, for the hormonal contraceptive service in New South Wales, there is a program that New South Wales government's put in place where there will be a bulk bill-like program where the patient does not pay for the initiation or resupply consultation for that appropriately trained pharmacist. But for a lot of these other services, like we talk about ear infections, at the moment, there is no bulk billing and, there's no government payment for those services.
1: Okay. We appreciate you coming on, Mario. Thank you very much for joining us.
0: Thank you so much for your time.
1: Good on you. Mario Carbone there from the New South Wales Pharmacy Guild. As we've been discussing today, the trial's already existed, but now more conditions are being added to that trial in New South Wales. Your ability to go straight to a pharmacist to get diagnosed and treated rather than a GP. Not everyone's happy about it. As I said, the Medical Association say, well, hang on, pharmacists are not doctors. An underlying condition might be missed. So we are hearing differing views about that today, but great to hear from Mario there as to how this is all going to be rolled out.
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1: And good afternoon to us. If you're listening on ABC Listen at the moment, it's 22 minutes past four. Thomas Ariti with you on 702 ABC Sydney. Are you a fan of this guy? Right about

Come on, that's Norman Quentin Cook. Does he sound familiar? Maybe not. You might know him as Fatboy Slim, the English DJ who helped to popularise the big beat genre in the 1990s. And to this day, Fatboy Slim remains one of the most famous electronic artists without question. I'm saying this because Fatboy Slim is coming to Australia in March for an exclusive Sydney residency at quite an unlikely venue. Not one of our typical music venues in Sydney, but Carriage Works, the former Everly Workshops in Redfern. I guess it's hoped that industrial scale and warehouse energy will meet underground culture, and it'll be the only New South Wales stop on the Australian tour as well. Are you excited? Are you planning to go? I'm also keen to know this from you today, though. Have you ever seen a gig at an unusual or special venue, a place where a gig might not typically be seen, or perhaps a small music venue usually reserved for local bands that hosted a massive international artist? A couple of days ago, we were getting some people reminiscing on the text line about seeing the Stones at the Enmore Theatre. I mean, talk about an intimate venue for one of the biggest rock bands in the world. I feel like Sydney's getting good at this. We've got Night at the Barracks in Manly about to kick off, Boy and Bear at North Head. We heard this morning with Hamish at the Hoodoo Gurus, played on board HMAS Canberra for the crew. We've got more and more concerts on the Opera House forecourt on Cockatoo Island. We're getting good.

good in Sydney at hosting gigs with a difference? Were you lucky enough to go to Midnight Oil on Goat Island, for example? I mean, it'd be absolutely amazing. What's a gig with a difference that you've been to? Give me a call, 1300 222 702.

0: It'd be good. Fatboy Slim at Carriage Works. It's happening in March next year, an exclusive Sydney residency. Before we head to business and finance, I've got another famous laugh for you today, and I'm asking because every day this week we have a double pass to give away to see Bill Bailey at the State Theatre on the 28th of September. It's not your cue to call yet. That's coming up after five. But for you to win the tickets, I'm going to play a laugh. Take a note now. And then after five, I'll let you know when to call to win those tickets. This is a quick one, right? So here we go. Here is today's laugh. That's all you get. That's today's laugh. I'll play it one more time. All right. So if you know who that is, don't call now. Keep listening. And after five, I'll give you the cue to call for your chance to win those Bill Bailey tickets. And incidentally, you'll hear Bill Bailey on 702 this week, once with Hamish on Mornings tomorrow, and then, this will be good, on TGIF with Charlie Pickering on Friday as well. So stay tuned. It's time for Business and Finance. Michael Yander is the ABC's business editor who joins us today. Michael, good afternoon.
1: G'day, Tom. Some good memories of Fatboy Slim driving on a Greyhound bus at midnight through the New Mexican desert.
0: I can just picture it right now. Would you have
1: that
0: like
1: very
0: a
1: song?
0: Was it Praise You? Was it?
1: The Rockefeller Skank.
0: The Rockefeller Skank. That was arguably sort of his breakthrough song, wasn't it?
1: The whole album.
0: You've Come a Long Way, Baby.
1: Yep, on repeat on my Discman, as it was back then.
0: I remember
1: hoping the batteries wouldn't run out.
0: That is an amazing memory. Yeah, You've Come a Long Way, Baby, in 97 odd, something like that. Yeah, an amazing record. Good on you. Looking bad on the markets earlier, I was looking at the numbers a few hours ago. It's pretty disastrous. How'd they end up?
1: Not as bad as they started, down 1% by the end of the day. So we were looking at a loss in value of more than $50 billion earlier in the session. That narrowed to being about $30 billion off the market today as part of a general global sell down in shares.
0: Okay. Why was the market, just can you elaborate on that? Why was it so down?
1: Yeah, so we had two main factors. One was the attacks in the Middle East, in the Persian Gulf, where the Iranians claimed to have attacked 10 ships. The US claimed to have sunk 5 Iranian tankers. That saw oil prices rise above $101 a barrel for Brent, still sitting at $100.50 this afternoon. Of course, that raises more inflation fears and fears that central banks are going to have to start raising rates, starting with the European Central Bank tonight and possibly the US Federal Reserve next week and maybe our own Reserve Bank at the end of the month. The other connected fear about rising rates is the sustainability of government debt and the rise in long-term government bond yields or the interest rate on long-term government debt. Overnight, Scott Bessent, the US Treasury Secretary, tried to take on the debt markets by pumping $6 billion US of Treasury funds to buy long-term bonds using funding from short-term bonds to push those yields down. Didn't work at all. In fact, US bonds hit 4.85% for the 10-year overnight. Spectacular failure and something that many people on the markets expected. As big as the US Treasury is, the global bond market is pretty huge as well.
0: Yeah. Now, this sounds exciting, Michael Yander. You were at the Sydney Investment Summit. What's that?
1: Yeah, so I was down there this morning. There was only one session open to the media, which was the welcome from Premier Chris Minns and then a conversation between Treasurer Daniel Mookie and the outgoing Chief Executive of Macquarie Group, Shemara Wickramanayake. An interesting discussion, a room full of heavy hitters. As I walked into the room, I happened to sit down next to Andrew Houser, the RBA Deputy Governor, who'd mistakenly found a seat in the media section, trying to be inconspicuous at the back of the room.
0: Did you say anything to him?
1: Oh, yeah, we had a quick chat. I interviewed him back in January, so we had a little bit of a chat, and he then quickly relocated as the other journalists filtered in. But look, you know, the basic pitch there.

0: is twofold. The New South Wales government announced a $150 million science and technology innovation fund, initially partnering with the state's universities to try and get their research commercialised and to give the New South Wales government taking equity stakes in that commercialisation. And then the other big pitch is New South Wales trying to attract private capital to build the infrastructure and the investment that the state wants to build more houses, build more renewable energy infrastructure, build data centres and other AI infrastructure. So we didn't get to stay for the rest of the session, so I don't know how successful the pitches were, but they're certainly talking a big game about making New South Wales and Sydney in particular an attractive investment destination.
1: Okay, as you say, a bit of a turbulent day on the markets, Michael Yander. How did it all end up? How are the All Ords and the dollar this afternoon?
0: Yeah, so the All Ords down 1% at the close at 9,008 points. The Australian dollar through it all stayed pretty steady at 72.15 US cents, but that is close to a four-year high against the US dollar. We only need about another half a cent to get to a four-year high.
1: Good on you, Michael Yander. Thank you, as always. That's our ABC Business Editor, Michael Yander, there with the latest in business and finance this afternoon at 4:30.
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1: Traffic. 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
3: Thomas, good afternoon. M7 Glendenning, earlier truck fire still affecting the run on the M7 northbound past Lamb Street up towards Dean Park. The crews are still repairing lane 1. Only lanes 2 and 3 open, but there are delays. Also, I'm watching a crash at Forestville up from the Rosal Bridge eastbound towards the beaches. Ringer Road, lane 1 taken out by crews approaching the crown of the hill. Those delays back in towards Rosal Chase and East Roseville. And Waterfall, the M1, watch out for a ladder in lane 1 southbound down towards Wollongong. I'm Jeff Wallace, mate, ATN.
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1: Let's get some news headlines. Adam Storey, good afternoon.
5: Afternoon, Thomas. Police say the fatal shooting of a boxing coach in southwestern Sydney last night does not have the same hallmarks as a spate of recent gangland shootings across the city. 32-year-old Lewis Meehan died after being shot several times outside a community centre at Punchbowl. Independent Senator Jackie Lambie has blasted One Nation leader Pauline Hanson over a cartoon posted by her party that describes Liberal MP Andrew Hastie as a traitor. Mr Hastie, who's a former SAS officer, is demanding that Senator Hanson take down the video, but the One Nation leader is refusing to do so. And at least five people have died after a passenger ferry caught fire in the Philippines while a search is underway for more than 80 people suspected missing. More news at 5:00.
1: Thank you very much, Adam Storey. Let's see how the weather's shaping up this afternoon. 18 at the moment in the city, 19 in Camden, 16 in Gosford, 11 in Katoomba, 17 here in Parramatta, 19 in Penrith and 17 in Cronulla as well. A partly cloudy afternoon with light winds this evening. Been some pretty chilly nights and chilly mornings though. Warming up a bit tomorrow. A top of 20 in the city and 22 in Penrith. Partly cloudy with light winds and much the same on Saturday. A top of 21 in the city, 24 in Penrith. Partly cloudy with some light winds as well. Just off the back of our traffic report, just to remind you if you're tuning in, there are some disruptions to the ferry network this afternoon as well. A few of the F1 Manly ferry services are cancelled. So it's a less frequent service than usual due to protected industrial action, as we've been discussing on this program of late, protected industrial action. So we'll keep you up to date on that. They are still running, we understand, but there's just fewer of them. So check those signs when you head to the ferry wharf and maybe allow a bit of extra travel time, and I'll let you know when things get a little bit better there. Just a reminder, this could go on for quite some time. We've been talking to the Maritime Union and Transport for New South Wales this week about the fact that those disruptions could continue as the industrial action goes on in the background. All right, the unusual gigs that you've been to. I remember seeing loads of great bands at the Easter show at Moore Park growing up. Thank you very much for that text. I love this one. My boss is a cousin of a member of Mental as Anything, and for his 60th, he had the Mentals playing his backyard in Terrigal. How good's that? An amazing night. That would have been an absolutely amazing night. Nick in Randwick's with us on the line. G'day, Nick. What do you remember? Tell us about a gig.
6: G'day, Thomas. It was 1998. We were down at the snow, and in a season that had snow, freezing cold, and we packed into the Lake Ginvine Hotel, and it was the Cruel Sea with Big Tex Perkins up the front. We were right in front of it. It was like this tiny stage in the corner, a couple, metre off the ground. and the van was crammed into it, and everyone was packed in. It was so cold outside.

0: and you know, everyone took their jackets and jumpers off. We were basically bopping around in our t-shirts. There was, I reckon, sweat dripping from the roof. It was just they rocked it amazingly. And at the end of the night, when they finished, they opened up the doors, and there was just this cloud of steam.
1: You were surprised they were, like, you didn't go thinking they'd be there. It was a surprise gig by the sounds of it.
0: Well, yeah, we didn't know they were there when we went down, but as we were down there, we knew they were. We found out they were playing, and we went. And it was when the Honeymoon is Over tour. It was just your height of their fame, and they were just an awesome band, awesome crowd, great little venue, totally unexpected, and just amazing.
1: It would have been amazing. It's really a great example, Nick, because the Cruel Sea are playing at Night of the Barracks at Northhead Manly, 2nd of October. And I've been talking, another sort of fairly unusual, amazing venue for them to play in. So they're still rocking these days, and that'll be a great gig as well. Good on you, mate. That's a good one. Thank you very much.
0: Thanks, Thomas.
1: Cheers, Nick and Rambic. This is for you. This is

0: How cool would that be? Freezing outside Lake Jindabyne 1998 to see the Cruel Sea. I love this one. Darren Hanlon often used to do Christmas shows at a small church in Newtown. Juice was the drink of choice on sale. There you go. That's a good one. Darren Hanlon, of course. Rock's Not Dead. Punk's Not Dead. Punk's Not Dead was his top song, wasn't it? That would be a good one. Ian from Killcare saw Springsteen play a solo show at the Capitol Theatre in Sydney in the mid-1990s, and this summer saw Nick Cave and the Bad Seeds in a Roman amphitheatre in Nîmes, France. Whoa. Amazing show. Ian, that's a good one. Thank you very much. And I love this too. Saw Midnight Oil at a small pub around Stanmore in 1990, which was a practice gig before a national tour. Would have been about 50 people in the audience. That's absolutely amazing. And I'll take another text here from Chef Daniel at Pitt Town. Good on you, Daniel. Thanks for texting in. My random gig was myself and Tooker from the Fundamentals. Saw Fat Lip, who's an American rapper, raps with the Chemical Brothers, play a DJ set at the back of the Beach Road Hotel in Bondi. That would have been pretty special as well. Good on you, Daniel, who I believe is cooking right now. So I hope the night's service goes well.
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0: We're chatting about your unusual venues that you've seen gigs at. The latest in sport coming up in just a moment. But Lynn in Penrith's with us. Lynn, tell us about your memorable gig.
5: Hi. Catching the train from Penrith to Blacktown Ice Skating Rink to see Australian Crawl.
0: Oh, on the rink?
5: Well, no, they were kind of playing on a little stage and people are just skating around and then all kind of ones that like them were all hanging at the front.
0: Well, that is great. I'm really nostalgic because I'm a Penrith boy or a Blue Mountains boy.
5: And
0: I have a lot of nostalgic memories of going to the Blacktown Ice Rink, but never to see a band there. That is absolutely amazing. That would have been good. Lynn, good on you. Thank you very much.
5: Bye.
0: Have a lovely afternoon. This one's for you.

0: Nice one. We're chatting about it because Fatboy Slim's doing a residency at Carriage Works next year. Look, I know live music's been at Carriage Works before, but pretty unusual to see, you know, one of the most famous DJs in the world doing a multi-day residency there. It'll be pretty special.
1: He's got the first swing and the catch taken.
2: Out. She scores! Australia at war.
3: And they are the champions.
4: That was extraordinary.
3: Game, set, bingo!
0: Matt Carmichael's with us this afternoon to chat sport. G'day, mate. How are you?
5: Hey, Tom. Welcome to the 40s, mate.
0: Oh.
5: I didn't get to say that yet, so happy birthday.
0: Oh, good on you, mate. Thank you very much. Should I be feeling any different? Am I middle-aged now? Is that how it works?
5: Right. Things just take a bit longer to get better in many ways. But yeah. No, it's good. The 40s have been good to me so far.
0: That's good.
5: I'm halfway.

0: Thank you. That, well, thank you for the wishes. Yeah, I felt like my 30s were better than my 20s, genuinely. So hopefully it's just going to get better and better from here.
1: Yeah, absolutely. That's how it works, mate.
0: Yeah, why not? Hey, thanks for the wishes. Appreciate it. Now, finals time. This is exciting. Let's start with the NRL. Wayne Bennett in pretty good form ahead of the Rabbitohs Knights tomorrow. And watch out for David Fifita, who's starting to show how good he can be. He's got some great praise for Callum Ponga as well. A lot going on.
1: I love watching Wayne Bennett talk when he's, you know, he's sort of a bit of banter with the journos, but he was pretty happy to talk today. And why wouldn't he be? Like, South Sydney, they're in a great position. I've actually copped some grief from the Breakfast viewers for saying for talking up South Sydney, because I talked up the Sharks a little while ago about making the grand final, and they've been terrible ever since.
0: I heard some reaction to that.
1: Dave Fifita's been like this great unfulfilled talent of the NRL, you know, like with the Broncos and the Titans, and then Wayne's got him to South. It took him a while to get going, but lately, like the try he scored against the Titans, like steamrolling over the top of Stephen Crichton, he's showing what an absolute specimen he is as an athlete and a person. And Wayne's getting the best out of him. Like Latrell's back in really good mood. There's a special bond with South with what they've gone through with Dry Arrow this year. So, you know, they're going to be fun to watch in the finals. And it's just good to see Wayne in that good, chirpy mood as well. And he was talking about how much he loves Caelan Ponga as a player. And obviously he would have loved to have coached him at the Dolphins. He tried to get him there, but he's going to be obviously a huge threat for the Knights, and I think Ponga's just been building beautifully towards the finals too, mate.
0: Yeah, it's going to be a good one. I couldn't agree more, and a big weekend of footy ahead, obviously in the AFL, Frio and Geelong tomorrow night. But I want to ask you about the AFLW, because this is a big one. Swans, Giants this weekend, and they want to set a record crowd for Henson Park. I reckon they'll get it.
1: Yep, 7,000 and a little bit. I think it was about 7,070 or something was last year. And that's this Sunday afternoon. The Giants got right behind the Swans at the start of the season for good reasons. And, you know, that was really good to see. But they've well and truly said, like, no, we're not friends this week. The rivalry's back on. They're 2-2. They've played each other 4 times. They're 2-2. They've always been good games. And I just had a chat with Alicia Eva this afternoon from the Giants. So she's doing a great job working in development for them. And she's saying a third of their list are now Sydney or Canberra players. She's doing a lot of work with girls in Sydney who are wanting to play AFL footy. And that you're just seeing the improvement in the standard of the AFLW competition has gone to another level this year. And there's a genuine growth coming through. It's not sort of PRing it. They say they can really feel the difference. So it would be worth getting to Henson Park if you can on Sunday afternoon, I reckon.
0: All right. So what's the record? 7,070. Yeah. They're trying to beat that.
1: About that. Yeah.
0: Yeah. All right. There you go. There'd be room for more, wouldn't they, at Henson Park?
1: Yeah, absolutely. It's that beautiful amphitheatre sort of.
0: Yeah, it's unreal.
1: Like with the hill that surrounds the ground and the old sort of feel to it, it's a great place to go and watch any sport. So, yeah, I think it's meant to be nice weather, isn't it, Sunday? So get there.
0: It sounds great. Sounds great. Look, in the NFL, the 49ers-Rams game in Melbourne tomorrow, I'm not an NFL sort of guy, but I sort of wish I was there. What do we think of it?
1: I've talked to a few friends who have gone down for various different reasons for, you know, it feels like half the people I know are on work junkets for this game, and I didn't get one, Tom. So I'm watching from afar with a little bit of envy, but this NFL craze, they've noticed in Australia there's this huge interest in it, and the NFL is absolutely targeting our country as a place to tap into, because they've reached the limit of how big they can really be in America. It's just so big. So in recent years, they've looked at Australia, seen our market, seen the support for it, and the MCG sold out. And you've got the 49ers have been here for a week doing all the promotion for it.
0: Yeah.
1: The Rams sort of drowsily got off the plane from LA today looking all sorts of tired, and then they're playing tomorrow morning. So that's going to be interesting.
0: But maybe they underestimated the jet lag.
1: I think, apparently Qantas was serving them up all sorts of burgers and everything on the flight. So that's how NFL pregame, they only do it in very short bursts, don't they? So it's
0: that's true.
1: Yeah, there's well and truly an appetite for it in Australia, and the NFL bosses. I met Roger Goodall, who runs it. He's the commissioner who earns about $100 million a year to run that sport. Met him a couple of years ago, and we did a story where they absolutely were trying to target our market.
0: Well, it sounds like it's working if the MCG sold out. I mean, that is absolutely crazy. It'll be interesting.

0: It's not a sort of a game I've ever gravitated towards, and I must admit I find it hard to understand.
1: Yeah.
0: But people who love it, gosh, they love it. Hey, in the US Open, in the tennis, just keen to hear your thoughts on that. So Zverev through to the semis, Coco Gauff as well.
1: Yeah, so Zverev's through. He's made the semis at all four this year. He's been enjoying this little sort of a time where, you know, Sinner's had his moments and Alcaraz has been injured. So he'll go through and play against Haran Khachanov is in his first semi-final there. Coco Gauff came from a set down to beat Mira Andreeva, and she'll go on to play in, I think, in her semi-final. I'm just got to double-check the draw. But Elena Rybakina, she's going to go to world number one. She's already gone to world number one, regardless of whether Sabalenka defends her title or not, because of that, you know, the vagaries of the point system they use. So
0: yeah, yeah.
1: Sabalenka won it last year, so she can't do better than what she did last year. Rybakina then becomes the world number one, even if Sabalenka defends her title. So that's a bit weird. But, yeah, the US Open coming down to the finals with, you know, a lot of different players. I'm looking forward to that TFO-Ben Shelton semi-final in the men's draw. That will be entertaining because they are proper, you know, American-style sort of showmen, those two.
0: Mate, it's a lot going on. It's great having a chat as always. Thank you very much.
1: Thank you, Tom. Have
0: Cheers,
1: a good one, mate.
0: You too. Matt Carmichael there chatting all things sport, and we are getting the pointy end, aren't we, of the footy season. It's almost time for the finals. It's been great hearing your gig memories. We've been talking about unusual concert venues because Fatboy Slim is coming to Sydney and will be performing at Carriage Works. Live music's happened at Carriage Works before, but a three-day residency at Carriage Works of one of, if not the world's most famous DJ. Pretty cool. Are you going? Carolyn at Windsor Downs went to see Fatboy Slim at Bowral last year. It was so good. Also used to see Beast of Bourbon before Tex was in the Cruel Sea, the Petersham Inn, and random pubs around Sydney. Those were the days. Thank you very much for that text. I love this one as well. My wife and I saw Sting in Imst. Imst is a little town in Austria. 16th of June, 1996. Surrounded by ice-capped mountains. That's from Michael. Sounds beautiful, Michael.

David Bangalow saw AC/DC at Tamworth Town Hall in 1975, up the front next to a massive speaker. I blame my current hearing issues on that gig.

0: I can imagine, Deb, but hey, it was probably very fun at the time. Russell is with us on the line. G'day, Russell. What do you remember, mate?
1: Oh, hey, Tom. How are you?
0: I'm well, thanks. Tell us about a gig that was at an unusual place or venue.
1: It was. It was a freebie, and it was down at Cronulla in the park there.
0: Oh, yeah? Who was it?
1: Where the car park is and the park's below.
0: Yeah.
1: And we went there, and I got invited along with my would-be wife and some friends of hers, and the head band was a band called Machinations, which at the time was pretty big band, you know,
0: yeah,
1: Australian-wise. But the support band, this is like early 80s, right, the support band was Midnight Oil.
0: Was Midnight Oil?
1: Yeah.
0: Wow. But,
1: and the sort of opening band was In Excess.
0: What? For free in the beach car park?
1: Free in the beach park, yeah.
0: But that's amazing.
1: Like, you know, Midnight Oil, they only... I think they were just about to release Head Injuries or something like that, maybe. It was coming up.
0: It's funny how the one band that I'm not particularly aware of in that lineup is the headline act, Machinations. Maybe people sort of know it better than I do. But to go to a gig like In Excess and Midnight Oil, the support acts is the weirdest thing. And for free in the beach car park. Oh, that's a good one, Russell. Good on you. Thanks for calling up.
1: Yeah, thanks. In Excess only had one hit at the time, and that was that Just Keep Walking.
0: Yeah, that's true. It was kind of before the kick here and everything, wasn't it? But then,
1: way before all that.
0: Things changed, didn't they? Well, speaking of which, this one's for you, Russell. Thank you very much. Doctor!

0: They changed their sound. That is Just Keep Walking, the hit that he was just Russell was just referring to. But yeah, they changed their sound a lot, didn't they? Just ahead of the kick here, right?
1: Net zero emissions.
2: Keep for more reliable energy.
1: You go back to your communities, ask them what they think.
3: He's making it impossible.
4: Put faith in Australians.
5: Not left, not right.
6: They do it again, Mr. Speaker. They won't learn.
1: Let's have a look at yours.
7: We just can't have Question Time descend into this.
0: Yeah. We're going to head to Canberra now. Claire Armstrong is the ABC's chief digital political correspondent who's with us today. G'day, Claire.
8: Hello.
0: Thank you for joining us. Let's start with Andrew Hastie, or I guess more to the point, a One Nation video that describes the Liberal frontbencher as a traitor. There's been quite a response to this, including from a fellow veteran. Here's Independent Senator Jackie Lambie.
9: Those cartoons that she's running out there, they are disgusting. They are absolutely disgusting, and she should remove that one of Hastie down right now today. And any veteran out there thinking about voting for One Nation or standing for them, I tell you what, you had better think twice.
0: Yeah, she made her feelings quite clear, didn't she? Jackie Lambie is not the only person speaking out about this, though, Claire. Tell us about the reaction to this video in Canberra.
8: Yeah, it's been a bit of a constant he said, she said, since Andrew Hastie first drew attention to this video that was posted a few weeks ago now, but he did an email to his supporters earlier in the week saying that he wouldn't stand for being described as a traitor. That led to a denial by Pauline Hanson and Barnaby Joyce that they'd ever used that word, and we've ended up in this situation where there's a agree to disagree over whether sharing this cartoon that's obviously branded and produced by One Nation amounts to calling Mr. Hastie a traitor yourself. But we've had not just that reaction between those key players and Jackie Lambie, as you heard there, but there's been a number of Liberals that have come out. In fact, even one of the members of One Nation, the leader in WA, Rod Caddies, has essentially distanced himself from the cartoon, saying that he wouldn't call Hastie a traitor himself. There have been Labor people that have called it out, and opposition leader Angus Taylor as well has also backed Hastie's calls that One Nation should pull the video down.
0: Okay, Barnaby Joyce has weighed into this as well.
10: I've reached out to Andrew last night. I've said, look, my door's open. If you want to talk about this, I don't know why he thinks I'm a liar. I don't quite know what he believes a lie about. I'm disappointed.
0: So Barnaby Joyce says he respects the former SAS officer's service to the country. He doesn't believe that Mr. Hastie's a traitor. But in saying that, does One Nation actually plan to take the video down?
8: Pauline Hanson certainly has said that she doesn't have any intention there. She's talked, I don't know if people are familiar with these cartoons, they are a satire of almost any prominent member of parliament. I think many of the parliamentarians would probably say they can be quite mean, although no one in the public probably has much sympathy for a politician. But there's a seemingly broad agreement that this particular cartoon calling Hastie a traitor here, essentially because he complied with a subpoena along with more than a dozen other members of and former members of the Australian Defence Force in a defamation case involving Ben Robert Smith, it seems to have really made the clear argument, at least, that this should be taken down. But Pauline Hanson at this point saying everyone has to learn to take a joke because it's satirical.
0: It's interesting, though. Do you think this could be a political risk for One Nation? Because Jackie Lambie has said their treatment of Andrew Hastie should be a warning to all veterans. The party doesn't exactly want to get them offside.
8: No, they don't. And I think what's been interesting to watch is we've been, over the last 6 or 7 months, as One Nation have really surged and then settled in the polls at around, you know, a quarter to a third of the primary vote, that often at times Liberals have been quite divided on how to approach that as an electoral threat, whether to not to criticise Pauline Hanson head on or to try and be more, like Hastie is a perfect example, he's been much more combative and vocal in his criticism of One Nation. This seems to have really united the Liberal Party, which is not something that One Nation probably would want, and when it's spilled over into other areas like, you know, Jackie Lambie putting out this call to other veterans, it is potentially quite dangerous for them, because one thing we do know about this polling is that a lot of voters, as much as they're sort of saying if there was an election this is where I would vote, they're also quite soft in terms of it could go another way. There's not a lot of real conviction in a lot of the electorate at the moment, and if they're swinging around looking for elsewhere to park their vote, this is probably not good for One Nation.
0: Okay, Claire Armstrong is with us, the ABC's chief digital political correspondent.

0: Correspondent joining us from Canberra. This is 702 ABC Sydney at 5 to 5. Claire, can we turn now to the government's new digital duty of care laws? They were announced a couple of days ago, but what's happened now in Canberra?
1: Yes, so the latest is that the Coalition, the Liberals and the Nationals, have had a party room meeting this morning where they've essentially resolved that they won't be supporting this proposal as it currently stands. The digital duty of care is a sort of convoluted way of explaining that the government wants to essentially put some mechanisms in place that require all digital platforms, so social media, AI chatbots, search engines, to put safety in the design of their products. So rather than just be responding when people complain of whether it's for adults, things that are illegal like terror content or child sexual exploitation material, or for children, things that might promote eating disorders or bullying, rather than have a sort of takedown process at the end, to actually design their system in a way that doesn't allow all of that material to proliferate. A key concern for the Coalition is within this proposal, there is a flexibility and ability for the minister of the day to designate additional harms. And the Coalition are saying that this essentially amounts to unfettered power to control or censor the internet. Now, that power does exist to write new harms. There are guidelines around it, and it's also disallowable, which essentially means that if the minister did something that the Senate doesn't like, senators could vote to not allow it to come into effect. So at this stage, the Liberals and Nationals saying they can't support the bill in its current form, even though many of them have acknowledged that there is obviously a lot of harm that is spreading online, particularly in relation to children, that needs to be addressed in some way.
0: And can we just turn to tobacco laws for a moment? Labor's cracking down on the illicit tobacco trade with some new offences. What are they, Claire?
1: Yeah, this might surprise some people. It certainly surprised me when I learned about this writing this story. The current customs laws make it very difficult to get prosecutions of organised criminals or the retailers of illegal tobacco, because it requires the customs officers or the authorities to basically be able to prove intent that these people knowingly imported and sold illegal cigarettes. That can be difficult to prove. So what the government is doing is modernising that act so that there are other sort of objective indicators that they can use to basically establish a burden of proof that these people have been behaving illegally. And that's very basic things, like if there are cigarettes for sale at a tobacconist and they are clearly not plain packaged, or if they are clearly sold at a dollar figure that would not be enough to be the full amount of the excise and GST, which is about $35 at this point, then they're clearly not legal, and that should be enough of the grounds to be able to get a prosecution. So that's one of the key changes they're now looking to make, to up that enforcement so that there can be more prosecutions against the individuals that are involved in the supply chain of illicit tobacco.
0: Claire, we appreciate you coming on. Thank you very much.
1: Thanks.
0: Good on you. Claire Armstrong there, the ABC's chief digital political correspondent. We're talking about gigs in unusual places. David in West Pimble, share yours. Good afternoon.
2: Oh, good afternoon, Thomas. In the 90s, the Violent Femmes had a new album out called The Blind Leading the Naked, and they were doing a couple of sold-out gigs at the Enmore Theatre, but on the Friday before their Saturday show, they decided to busk down at Circular Quay.
0: So you saw a free gig?
2: Yeah. So there was about 30 people there, and they did half a dozen or so songs, and then they stayed around to answer some questions and sign some autographs. And I asked the lead singer, Gordon Garnaut, why they did it. And he said wherever they did their tours in those days, they liked to pop out for a day and just have a busk somewhere in the city.
0: That is amazing. That is absolutely amazing. And 30 people there, talk about an intimate gig in an amazing location. Good on you, David. I love it. That's a good one. Thank you very much. David in West Pimble, this one's for you. When I'm

0: Imagine that, seeing them just busk at Circular Quay with 30 people there. That would be pretty incredible. This is 702 ABC Sydney, Thomas Ariti with you on Drive. Coming up, the latest on the Alan Jones trial. Peter Fitzsimons has been a witness there today, so we'll bring you the latest on that. Also, 9/11, obviously 25 years this week. We're going to catch up with an Australian who lost his mother. She was a passenger on the American Airlines flight that crashed into the Pentagon. And years later, he saw face-to-face the person who orchestrated the attacks. It's just an incredible story, really brave bloke as well. So Simon Kennedy will be joining us soon too. The time is 5 o'clock.
1: Story with ABC News. Sydney businessman Alexander Sergo has been handed a 3.5-year prison sentence for compiling reports for two suspected Chinese spies while he worked in Shanghai in 2022. The 58-year-old is the first Australian to be sentenced for the offence of reckless foreign interference and was found guilty by a jury in March. Today, a judge accepted Sergo was an otherwise decent man who committed a serious offence and had good prospects of rehabilitation. He could be released on parole in just 6 weeks due to time already served. Outside court, his brother Steve Sergo said the judge was working with the legislation that's in place.
2: My concern is, you know, for the future of all Australians and our freedoms and what's going to be next. And my concern is, will he be arrested for doing a report from open source information from the State Library next?
1: Author and journalist Peter Fitzsimons has told the Sydney court he remains proudly anti-Alan Jones as he gave evidence in the former radio host's indecent assault trial. Ethan Ricks reports.
3: Complainant C alleges he was indecently assaulted by Alan Jones on 8 separate occasions when the pair worked together in 2008. The trial heard the complainant was later put in contact with author Peter Fitzsimons in 2019 by Ray Hadley when the complainant opened up about allegedly being groped and kissed by Mr. Jones. Under cross-examination, Peter Fitzsimons was asked about several articles he wrote criticising Mr. Jones, including one where he called him a tumour on this city. When questioned whether he remained unashamedly anti-Jones, he replied almost proudly. Mr. Jones has pleaded not guilty to all 22 charges relating to 6 male complainants.
1: Calls have continued from across the political spectrum for One Nation to take down a video which repeatedly labels Liberal frontbencher Andrew Hastie a traitor. Andrew Hastie is a former SAS soldier and is one of more than 20 SAS veterans called to give evidence in the defamation case brought by Ben Robert Smith, who's now facing 5 charges of war crimes of murder, allegations which he denies. The national president of the RSL, Peter Tinley, says he was offended by One Nation's use of the word traitor.
4: As a veteran myself, I find it a bridge too far, where you've actually labelled a veteran a traitor, a person who's given service in uniform and now out of uniform, because time in that parliament is, in my view, a public service, and it's no less significant.
1: A review has found patients who need longer GP appointments are being shortchanged by inadequate Medicare rebates. A report by the Medicare Advisory Committee has found the system has incentivised GPs to churn through patients and says rebates for longer appointments should be increased. GP and President of the Australian Medical Association, Danielle McMullen, says women in particular are disadvantaged by the current rebate structure.
5: Women's health often is complex when we're talking about, you know, reproductive planning, management of menopause. These can be really difficult to get to the bottom of and so often are longer consultations.
1: US President Donald Trump has promised to pay every adult in the United States $5,000 if Republicans maintain control of both houses of Congress in November's midterm elections. He made the pledge at a 2-day Republican convention in Dallas. What he calls the dividend comes with the condition the money must be spent in the United States.
6: If the Republicans win the House of Representatives and the United States Senate, both of them, because of our tremendous strength and success economically, I will issue a dividend to every adult citizen in the United States of America for $5,000.
1: To finance, and the Australian stock market has closed 1% lower today. The ASX 200 down 92 points to 8,819. Benchmark Brent crude currently at just over $96 a barrel after touching 100 overnight. Gold is at $4,425 an ounce. The Australian dollar currently trading at 72 US cents. To sport now, and South Sydney coach Wayne Bennett says he's looking forward to being back in finals football as the Rabbitohs gear up for tomorrow night's home clash against Newcastle. The 76-year-old hasn't coached a finals team since 2021. Bennett says he's expecting the Knights to put up a fierce challenge.
7: They're a pretty exciting football team. There'll be some points scored tomorrow night. I said when we went to Newcastle, it was going to be a bit of a... They've got quality players, we've got quality players. I think it would have finished up 40-38 or something that game. So, I'm expecting something like that tomorrow night here, so...
1: To the weather for the state tomorrow, isolated to scattered showers along the north coast and the adjacent ranges. It'll be dry and sunny elsewhere. For Sydney, an overnight low of 11. That'll be followed by a partly cloudy day with a top of 20. A partly cloudy day on Saturday, a top of 21, then sunny on Sunday and 23. That's the latest ABC News at 5 past 5.
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11: Thanks for joining us this Thursday afternoon. Hope your day is going well. A lot's coming up this hour. We'll have the latest on the Alan Jones trial in just a moment. The author and journalist Peter Fitzsimons has been giving evidence today. And the focus has been on a conversation he had with a complainant after being put in contact with that complainant by Jones's former 2GB colleague, Ray Hadley. So we'll have more on that soon. I'll be taking you to New York City as well, for obvious reasons. You might have heard Sandra Sully on 702 Mornings with Hamish today.
12: Those who woke to the news that next morning had to accept that it happened. And while that took some time to process, it happened. It was real, and any television or radio station they turned on, you know, reinforced it repeatedly, endlessly for days and weeks on end.
11: September 11, 2001. I've got to be honest, hard to believe. 25 years ago this week, and it's one of those days where most of us remember exactly where we were when we found out. I'll be speaking with a Sydney-sider soon who lost his mother in the attacks, and years later, he came face-to-face with the man who planned them. Simon Kennedy will be here soon. Your chance to win tickets to Bill Bailey as well. We've been playing a laugh for you to guess, and your cue to call is coming up. Don't ring yet, but I'll give you the cue to call soon. And there's some tips of what to watch this week as well. Some great Australian content out at the moment. Film and TV critic Cam Williams will be dropping in after 5:30. If you've got a suggestion, I'd love to hear from you too. 1-300-222-702.
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8: Traffic.
11: Derek Peterson from the Transport Management Centre. Good afternoon.
13: Good afternoon, Thomas. At North Sydney, a car has broken down northbound just after you come out of the Harbour Tunnel. Traffic is heavy, although it looks like they've just managed to tow that car out of the way. On the M7 at Glendenning, all northbound lanes have just reopened after an earlier truck fire. At least one northbound lane. At one stage, we had two northbound lanes closed on the M7 at Glendenning. That's after the incident that happened this morning. There has been a clean-up all afternoon, and crews have just finished that clean-up in the left lane, so all the lanes of the M7 have now reopened at Glendenning. Nearby at Abbotsbury, a car has broken down on the Horsley Drive, just near the Cowpasture Road roundabout. We have one lane currently closed southbound. On Camden Bypass at Spring Farm and Eldersley, the southbound traffic is heavy. There was an earlier car crash at Liz Kernahan Drive. Has been cleared, so all the lanes of Camden Bypass are now open. To public transport, we've had a few cancellations of F1 Manly ferries this afternoon due to protected industrial action. There's one more on that list this hour. The 5:15 ferry from Manly is cancelled. You'll be able to catch the following ferry, which is due to leave at 5:45 p.m. For the rest of the public transport network, we have no major disruptions. Sydney train service is running pretty much to time. You can check the latest with the Transport app, or you can check the website, transportnsw.info, and the traffic information is at livetraffic.com.
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11: It is 8 minutes past five. Thanks for joining us this afternoon. The author and journalist Peter Fitzsimons has been in the witness box today at the trial of former broadcaster Alan Jones. And the focus was on his conversations with radio host Ray Hadley, about indecent assault accusations against the former broadcaster. Reporter Isabel Rowe has been following this today and joins us on the line. Isabel, can you give us a bit of background here firstly? Why was Peter Fitzsimons called as a witness?
14: Well, Tom, Peter Fitzsimons is the first person or one of two first people that Complainant C supposedly confided his story in. Now, Complainant C, as a reminder, is a younger colleague of Alan Jones who alleges that Mr. Jones kissed and touched him without his consent multiple times in the lift at Mr. Jones's apartment, in the work lift and while driving. What Complainant C has said and what Mr. Fitzsimons said in court today is that he approached Ray Hadley, another shock jock, and Ray Hadley and put him on to Peter

0: Peter Fitzsimons today that he first heard from Alan Jones in 1982 when Mr. Jones asked him to leave the Sydney University Rugby Club and join Manly. He did that, he said, and became a player for Manly in 1983 while Alan Jones was the coach there. Peter Fitzsimons, of course, went on to play for the Wallabies. Alan Jones coached the Wallabies at one point, although not much of a crossover there. And in his life as a journalist, Peter Fitzsimons has written some complimentary and some very not complimentary things about Alan Jones. He's called him a brilliant rugby league coach, and he said that in the court today. He said that Alan Jones gave nuclear power to Australian rugby league, that he was a genius, that he had incredible methodologies. But he has also written some very critical things about Alan Jones, particularly in his position as a host of 2GB, saying that he was full of lies and agendas. Those are the sorts of quotes he was asked about in court today, and he says he maintained those positions and he was very proud to be anti-Alan Jones.
1: Okay, and just circling back to complainancy for a moment, what else did we hear? What did he say about the conversation he had with complainancy?
0: So he says the complainancy told him in detail about what Mr. Jones allegedly had done to him. He says that the complainant said that Alan Jones had kissed him in a lift romantically, was the word that he used. He said that Alan Jones had touched his crotch while they were driving together. He described the conversation as with complainancy as complainancy appearing to be very upset. He said he couldn't see him because it was on the phone, but he said he was speaking to someone he thought who was completely emotionally traumatised. He, as I said, spoke to him for some time, and then it was decided that they would not do the story. He said days later he was told the complainancy was quite distressed about having, I guess, divulged his story, and it was decided that there would be no story in the newspaper at that time in 2019.
1: Okay, Isabel, thanks for the update. That's our reporter Isabel Rowe, who's been following those proceedings today with author and journalist Peter Fitzsimons in the witness box at the trial of former broadcaster Alan Jones.
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1: It's 13 minutes past five. Thomas Ariti with you on 702 ABC Sydney Drive this afternoon. Hope you're doing well. I want to take you back now, September the 11th, 2001. It's one of those days where most of us remember exactly where we were when the news came in of the World Trade Center attacks. And it didn't stop there with the World Trade Center, did it? Four passenger planes were hijacked by Al-Qaeda terrorists, leading to the War on Terror and the invasion of Afghanistan. 2,977 people died in the attacks, including 10 Australians. And I feel like that was the day the world truly lost its innocence. Things change forever. A lot of people have made a similar observation in hearing our coverage today. Well, Simon Kennedy is from Sydney. His mother, Yvonne, was a passenger on the American Airlines flight that crashed into the Pentagon. And with preparations underway for the 25th anniversary of the 9/11 attacks, he is back in the United States to be a part of it. Simon joins us now from New York City. Thank you very much for your time.
4: Thomas, it's a pleasure.
1: Can I take you back 25 years to begin with, as much as you're comfortable speaking about it, of course. September 11, 2001, what happened on that day for you?
4: For me, it was, you know, a regular day in Sydney, just living my life as a 26-year-old guy. My mother was on a bit of a retirement trip. She was on a holiday. She'd given herself the gift of a big trip around the Canadian Rockies and parts of the US she'd never seen. So I went to bed that night, but my brother called from London, and he had been watching the news reports had been coming in, and he said, look, there's some stuff going on in America, and some planes hit some buildings, and look, Mum's over there, and I'm just a bit concerned. Yeah, initially I thought that was, you know, a pretty big conclusion.

0: to jump to. But then when we started looking at where Mum was, what she was supposed to be doing, the coincidence became quite sobering. And her flight, American Airlines 77, which was leaving Washington, had crashed into the Pentagon. And, yeah, it started the rest of things, if you will. Yeah.
1: Yeah. Tell me, before we go on to the rest of things, tell me about Yvonne and how you remember her.
0: Oh, Mum was a dynamo. She was amazing. Like, she brought up two boys on her own. Our father passed away when I was about 10. And so she was a very solid, strong, single mum who was doing her best. And she showed a lot of resilience herself, losing, you know, the love of her life and then bringing up two difficult boys. She wasn't just there for us. She was there for the community. She was a volunteer with the Red Cross for many years and then went on to work for them, coordinating volunteers in New South Wales. So she turned up to all manner of disasters in Sydney, you know, the Granville train disaster. She was helping out with Thredbo landslide. She was a giver. She was incredible. She was an amazing role model, I guess.
1: Yeah, it sounds that way. Now Simon, we now know what happened to your mother, and you said that transpired. Obviously, what transpired after that was this journey over 25 years. For nearly a decade, you refused to speak to the media, and fair enough, no judgment there. What made you change your mind?
0: Yeah, look, I mean, when Barack Obama announced that Bin Laden had been killed, I was really less than impressed with the commentary that I saw, and not the media commentary so much as the reactions from people who didn't have the same skin in the game that the families had, and it was almost celebratory. And I really didn't like what was happening, the division in the community, the way that Muslim Australians were being treated, the way that, you know, anyone of a Middle Eastern appearance was being treated, and really, it was not what my mother would have wanted. Then when Bin Laden was captured and killed, that seemed to inflate that. And I felt like other people were speaking on my behalf anyway, and I didn't like the narrative. So I decided to try and add some calm to things. I was tired of other people giving what they thought was my perspective, I think.
1: Yeah, so to celebratory, as you say, high fives and flags in the streets, as I'm sure a lot of people remember. When Osama bin Laden was killed, May 2011, did that provide a sense of closure for you that a lot of people probably assumed that it would have?
0: No, not at all. Not at all. I mean, the world had been torn apart. What we'd seen beyond the day was devastating. You know, the kind of things that we saw, the division, like Cronulla riots, you know, various other kind of acts around the world. I didn't feel it healed. It didn't work in that way for me. There was no closure, and I think that closure is a bit of a furphy, because people often say, oh, you know, how do you get over it? You don't get over it. So closure is, yeah, it's a bit of a myth, I think. Mm. But what you do is you come to your own place of being okay with it. You know, you come to your own acceptance. And it's, for me, it was never going to be something external that did that. It was going to be up to me to reconcile my loss and my feelings and what the rest of my life would look like.
1: And then a few years ago, you came face to face with the man who planned the attacks that killed your mother. You travel to Guantanamo Bay detention camp and you see Khalid Sheikh Mohammed charged with 2,977 counts of first-degree murder. Mm. Tell me about that moment that you saw him and how you felt and what you saw.
0: Yeah, I mean, it was something I could never have really prepared for. And the decision to go to Guantanamo Bay was something that had been presented to me quite a few times over the years as an opportunity if I wanted to. And I put it off and I said, no, I wasn't ready for it. But this one year I was like, maybe I'm ready now. And I didn't know why, but I just thought, well, let's confront that and see what happens. So I went over and look, I mean, one of the best things

0: about going there was I made some really good friends, other family members. So we had a lot in common. You know, we all spoke the same emotional language, if that makes any sense. But then yeah, looking through the glass of the court viewing area and seeing Khalid Sheikh Mohammed and his co-conspirators, I kind of felt nothing really for him. I felt pity, actually. I think I felt pity for him and the choices he'd made in his life. I didn't feel angry, and I wasn't sure if there was something wrong with me for not feeling angry, but that was how I felt, and I was okay with that because I didn't want to live my life angry, and I didn't want to live my life in anger, and there was nothing that could bring my mother back. So I wasn't going to let this guy take my happiness as well. So I just looked at him and thought to myself, you've made your bed, mate, and there it is. I mean, he'll never leave there. If he doesn't get the death penalty, he's still not going to leave there. So he's made that choice.
1: It's not easy talking about this on the radio, Simon, so we really appreciate you joining us. I hope the proceedings in New York and Washington go well, and all the best to you and the family. Thank you very much.
0: Thank you, Thomas. Thank you.
1: Amazing. What a brave bloke who's been through a lot. Simon Kennedy, he's from Sydney. His mother, Yvonne, was a passenger on the American Airlines flight that crashed into the Pentagon. It's interesting what he says there about closure. You know, you could apply that to so many things, and it's an issue I think we might explore on this program at a later date in one of our forums we do here. You know, in the face of unimaginable grief and tragedy, is there ever closure? Someone just texted in regarding closure, as Slim Dusty is saying, time heals all wounds, they say, but leaves the scars. Yeah, really interesting point, but it looks such a deeply touching interview, and a lot of love on the text line about Simon. I should note before we move on, last month, after 20 years in custody, a military judge set a date for Khalid Sheikh Mohammed's criminal trial. So he and three co-defendants, the three who Simon just referred to, they will face trial beginning on the 5th of June 2028. And to think that it happened 25 years ago, the trial will be on the 5th of June 2028. So without a doubt, such a long journey for families like Simon's.
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1: I just want to share some text with you for a moment about Simon. Thank you to this listener. Hi, Thomas. What a brave, beautiful and complete human Simon Kennedy has presented. Deeply touched. It sounds like the world lost an amazing woman, this listener says, but what a man she raised. Such a deeply touching interview. It's a shame because he's currently in New York City, so he's probably not hearing me reading out these texts, but of course we will pass them on to him. Thanks for texting us. And thanks for all your stories about gigs with a difference. We've been talking about it because there was a big announcement from Carriage Works this morning that British DJ Fatboy Slim will perform a residency there in March next year.

0: You know the guy. Probably unarguably one of the biggest DJs in the world. So it's a bit of a coup because it will be the only New South Wales venue on his Australian tour. Fergus Linehan is the CEO of Carriage Works, who's here now. G'day, Fergus. How did you manage this? Is he a mate of yours?
1: I wish he was. No, but look, I think anyone who's been looking at electronic music recently will just see these. It's kind of popularity has exploded. So a lot of these artists are now playing in arenas or even stadiums or fields. But he wanted to do something that harkened back to kind of, you know, the origins of the sort of places that DJs used to play in back in Brighton in the 1990s and so forth. So. And he'd heard, we've done a bunch of shows with people like Underworld and various other artists. And so the reputation of the space, because there isn't really one like it in Sydney. It's a really amazing old industrial space. And so he wanted to do this rather than just come and do a show in a big field. He thought, let's go back and do something a bit special.
0: That's great. So, yeah, blending that, as you say, that industrial scale, that warehouse.

0: synergy with the underground culture that he obviously fondly remembers from the 90s. How many people can you fit in for a show like this?
1: We can do 5,500 per show, so 16,500 over the 3 nights. So, yeah, should be amazing.
0: It should, and probably in quite high demand as well, I would have thought. How are the tickets and everything going to work?
1: Yeah, well, we're just doing sign-ups for pre-sales at the moment. So pre-sale is you can go to our website and sign up for the pre-sale, which is Monday 14th, and then the general on sale is Tuesday the 15th. But there's a lot of heavy amount of sign-ups coming in at the moment because, as I say, like, obviously he's really, really popular, but this is a kind of a different way of seeing him, and people would have seen him, like, with 10, 20,000 people in that sort of environment, but this is a bit more unique. And actually, increasingly, the kind of what surrounds a show is really important. You know, people obviously want to see their artists, but the experience around the show is really important, particularly, I think, with electronic music.
0: What do you mean by that, the experience around the show?
1: Well, it's not just a question of we'll just go into a venue and we'll look at a stage. They want to know, you know, that it feels a bit different and it feels like a little bit special.
0: Yeah, yeah.
1: And Carriageworks is a really special space. You know, it's the old industrial heart of Redfern there. And the building's actually very beautiful, even though it's sort of an old industrial building. And obviously you put in all of the production and all of the screens and everything, and it just creates something really unique that actually I don't think there's anything like it in Australia.
0: Because I was thinking another venue that would be good for summer like Fatboy Slim could be the White Bay Power Station. You know, we have a few that it could have worked.
1: But yeah, White Bay's amazing. They do the incredible Ministry of Sound shows down there as well.
0: Yeah, true.
1: They don't have a space that's kind of a single space that can do 5,500, but they do have sort of multiple spaces, so they're great for those kind of parties.
0: Yeah, and he's interesting, isn't he? Because he does know Australia quite well, and in previous visits, he's popped up in these random surprise gigs. I think there was a fish and chip shop in Melbourne that I recall.
1: A lot of DJs do it. Like, even when Fred Again, who's now pretty much the biggest DJ in the world, came, yeah, he was playing in Club 77. And, you know, I think it's really important. Even sort of big artists, they'll go to a little club and they'll play 4-hour sets into the night, because that's where their heart and soul is. That's where they began.
0: Yeah, it's where they began. They haven't forgotten it, which is nice. Look, I hope it all goes well, Fergus. A really special venue for the residency. Thank you very much.
1: Great. Thanks, mate.
0: Good on you. Fergus Linehan there, the CEO of Carriageworks. And as he says, that all the preparations for pre-sale for Fatboy Slim's residency are underway now. But it did get us thinking about the gigs that you've seen in the past at perhaps unusual venues. And thank you very much for all your contributions. Alison says in the early 90s, Keith Urban would do a show once a month at the Birkenhead Tavern. And there was only ever me and two or three others there. How cool is that? From Nicole, my random gig was Paul Kelly and the Messengers doing a lunchtime busking gig at UC Berkeley one lunchtime in 1988. Nicole says, I was 21 and I just moved there to be an au pair, and they just changed the band name from the Coloured Girls. I was the lone Australian. I couldn't believe it was them after reading a really small notice in the local gig guide, priceless and free.
2: She said, I'm not standing by to watch you slowly die, so watch me walking out the door.
0: That would have been amazing. And from Garrett in the Blue Mountains, I love this one as well. 1988, Garrett says, backpacking through Turkey, arrived in Epidaurus and discovered that Joan Baez was performing that night in the ancient Roman amphitheatre. What a magical night, Garrett says. She sang hauntingly beautiful songs, both traditional Turkish songs and her standard folk and protest songs, all under a starlit sky on a warm summer's night in an unforgettable location. That is beautiful. Thank you, Garrett. When you say-

That would be very special indeed. Thanks a lot, Garrett. Okay, so you know your music. How well do you know your laughs? All this week on Drive, we're giving away double passes to see the comedian Bill Bailey perform his show Vaudevillian at the State Theatre on the 28th of September. It's going to be great. He's a very funny man, very intelligent. He's a multi-instrumentalist. If you've ever been lucky enough to see Bill Bailey live, it's amazing. It's hilarious. So we're going to do this all week to be in the

0: running for the tickets. We've been playing a laugh today, and I feel like this might have been a hard one because it was really, really quick. You have to tell me who this is laughing. Here we go. That's all you get. So now is your cue to call. Who is that? Give me a call now. 1-300-222-702. If you can tell me who that is, the first person to get through goes into the running. You get him straight away. What am I talking about? You get double passes to see the very funny Bill Bailey live. And if you don't get tickets today, we're going to play tomorrow as well.
1: 702 ABC Sydney.
0: Traffic. Jeff Wallace at ATN. Good afternoon.
2: Thomas, good afternoon. Some good news. M7 Glenzenning this morning struck fire has been cleared. All lanes open now past Lamb Street, but further back on the M7, Rooty Hill, broken down truck taking up the far right lane up towards Lamb Street. Also, Penshurst, a crash coming through. Sounds like westbound block for Forest Road near George Street, and the M4 in the glare, very heavy, out of Granville Homebush out towards the M7. I'm Jeff Wallace from ATN.
0: Thank you, Jeff.
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0: It's 29 minutes to 6. Let's get some news headlines. Jeremy Fernandez, good afternoon.
4: Thomas, good afternoon. In a rare split for the Greens, a number of senators have crossed the floor of federal parliament to vote against a plan to use a New South Wales Koala National Park to offset climate pollution. The Greens struck a deal with Labor to back the program, which passed the Senate this afternoon, but three Greens senators crossed the floor to vote with the coalition. A review has found that patients who need longer GP appointments are being shortchanged by inadequate Medicare rebates. A report by the Medicare Advisory Committee has found the system was incentivised GPs to churn through patients and says rebates for longer appointments should be increased. Calls have continued from across the political spectrum for One Nation to take down a video which repeatedly labels the Liberal frontbencher Andrew Hastie as a traitor. Independent Senator Jackie Lambie has blasted One Nation leader Pauline Hanson over the cartoon and says any veterans considering voting or standing for the party should think twice. And the US President Donald Trump has promised to pay every adult in the United States $5,000 if Republicans maintain control of both houses of Congress in November's midterm election. He's made the pledge at a two-day Republican convention in Dallas. The idea is at yet uncosted, Thomas, details for later on. And also, would you pay $3,500 for a new phone? Yeah, well, there's a bit of buzz around today.
0: There is, isn't there?
4: About Apple's latest, hopefully, what they hope will be a breakthrough product. It's a fold-out kind of flip phone, touchscreen. It measures 19.5 centimetres across. Mostly something you would use with two hands. This is not remarkable because other brands have had similar fold-out phones on the market for years now. What is interesting about this is it is Apple, one of the biggest tech companies in the world, testing the market for the technology, the appetite for technology, and the appetite for cost of that technology, what people are willing to pay in the market. A bit of buzz about it right now, yet to see how it runs in the market, especially anyone who's got $3,500 in exchange.
0: And that's, it's five, I think it's $5,500 if you want the one with more storage.
4: Although that's the basic model.
0: That's
4: exactly,
0: the basic
4: right?
0: Yeah. Model for $3,500. And it's right about testing the appetite because I'm like, let's say I had the money, the coin to be able to pay for this. I want to see if it takes off first or am I going to be the one weird guy
4: You're not an early adopter, are you?
0: I want to make sure it's a trend before I commit.
4: Funnily enough, this is what Apple's done as well, that they've wanted to see how the product goes for other brands on the market. Try to kind of make their perfections to it and then release it onto the market. As a non-early adopter, I'm also keen to see how this goes.
0: Yeah.
4: But I don't have $3,500 lying
0: around. I was going to say, I'm talking hypotheticals here, but hey, it looks cool in the photos. Thank you very much, Jez. We'll see you on the TV tonight. Tom Saunders is here as well. Tom, what's going on with the weather? Last night was freezing and this morning was freezing as well. We had 33 degrees on Saturday. Now I feel like we're back in winter again.
5: What's happening is it's the time of year. Spring is infamously variable. It can be 35 degrees one day, it can be 15, and it can be raining the next day. So this is pretty normal, actually, for this time of year. And today was pretty chilly. Once again, we've got southerly winds. Maximum temperatures only 16 in Terre Hills, actually, although we did reach up to 21 degrees in Camden. Another chilly night tonight, down to 11 degrees in the city, between 4 to 7 degrees across the west. Tomorrow will be partly cloudy, light winds. We're heading for 20 in the city and from 20 to 22 degrees across the west. There is a warning for hazardous surf continuing tomorrow with swells averaging up to 2.5 metres. Now, we've got a high-pressure system on the way, so gradually we will see temperatures climbing as we head into the weekend. Saturday, mostly sunny, 21 in the city, 24 in the west. By Sunday, the high is well off the east coast, which means we'll have a warmer northerly airstream. Sunny, 23 in the city, 27 degrees in the west. Monday, mostly sunny, 27 in the city, 31 degrees in the west. And then, Thomas, that spring variability continues. A strong southerly change will arrive on Tuesday. We'll probably drop up to about 10 degrees between Tuesday and Wednesday.
0: Okay, gosh, it's going all over the place, isn't it? Thank you very much, Tom. Appreciate it. It is a nice respite from that 33-degree day, though. Good on you. We'll see you tonight on the news. Tom Saunders. All right, now, you're all keen to see tickets to get tickets to see Bill Bailey, so let's get cracking on that. Thank you for calling in. I've been asking what this laugh is. Okay, do you know what it is? Carolyn at Potts Point, do you know who that is?
6: Oh, hello.
0: Hello.
6: Hello, Tom. Yes, I think it's Lee Sales.
0: You think it's not. It's actually not Lee. It's not Lee, but I can see where you're going with that.
6: It's
0: Lisa. I'm going to tell Lee that you thought it was Lee, though. Maybe she's listening now. But that's, I can see where you're going, but not Lee Sales. Good guess, though, Carolyn. Thank you very much.
6: You're welcome.
0: Cheers. Carolyn at Potts Point thinks it's Lee will be honoured when she finds out who this is. Lisa in Hornsby. It's not Lee Sales. But do you know who it is, Lisa?
7: Yes, thank you. It's Julia Roberts.
0: Julia Roberts.
7: Oh, wonderful.
0: As I say, I'm going to tell Lee that someone thought...
7: I can't forget that laugh.
0: Yeah, so particularly Woman, the jewellery box scene, apparently a completely spontaneous and unscripted laugh.
7: Right.
0: But there you go. I'm going to tell Lee Sales someone thought that she was Julie Roberts. Congratulations, Lisa. Are you a Bill Bailey fan?
7: Thank you. Yes, very much, yes.
0: Excellent. Well, congratulations. Yes. I'll put you back on hold and we'll get your details, but
7: Thank you so much.
0: Good
7: Thank
0: on you. Lisa
7: Thank
0: there you. In Hornsby there. We'll be playing again tomorrow. I can see it did sound a bit like Lee, didn't it? Playing tomorrow. If you've got no more luck, more tickets to give away tomorrow. And keep listening because Bill Bailey will be with Hamish on Mornings tomorrow and on TGIF with Charlie Pickering as well.
8: Hello, Samantha Donovan here on PM at 6:05. Donald Trump promises every American adult $5,000 if the Republicans win the midterm elections. Also, One Nation refuses to take down a video calling Andrew Hastie a traitor. And the tourism industry calls for working holidaymakers to be protected from cuts to overseas migration.
9: It would have a devastating impact on our tourism industry. We're estimating that it would see a cut of over 20,000 jobs.
8: That's PM just after the 6 o'clock news.
0: It is 22 minutes to 6. Thomas Ariti with you on 702 ABC Sydney Drive. Your film and TV recommendations coming soon. But for the first time, I just want to take a look at this story for a moment. For the first time, an Australian has been sentenced to jail for the offence of reckless foreign interference. Sydney businessman Alexander Sergo has been handed a 3.5-year sentence for compiling reports for two suspected Chinese spies while he worked in Shanghai in 2022. ABC court reporter Jamie McKinnell has been following this and is with us now. Jamie, good afternoon. So he was found guilty in March. Can we just take a step back for a moment? Remind us of what he did. This goes back to 2021, and he was in Sydney with two people known as Ken and Evelyn.
10: Yeah. Hey, Tom. So Alexander Sergo was working in Shanghai and he'd been there for a number of years when it was around 2021 and COVID lockdowns were sort of coming into play. So he was working in a pretty stressful sort of environment over there. But before he met these people that he knew as Ken and Evelyn, it all started with a LinkedIn message from a person who reached out to him on that social media platform. They said they were from a think tank. They messaged him in November 2021 and they asked him whether he would be interested in part-time consultancy work. So from there, he was passed on to these two people who he knew as Ken and Evelyn. And the district court trial heard that between 2021 and when he returned to Sydney in 2023, They developed what seemed to be a pretty trusting relationship. They exchanged thousands of messages on WeChat. They met in person on more than a dozen occasions. And what they wanted from him was a series of reports that they wanted him to compile. Back in November 2021, when that first LinkedIn message came through and then he started speaking to Ken and Evelyn, he was told that it wasn't, they didn't, they weren't after

0: to open source material that they were looking for information about specific topics that he would later learn.
1: Okay, what information did he actually hand over?
0: Well, there was a number of different subjects that they requested from him. So there were things like lithium mining in Australia, the change in the German government, defence subjects, the Quad Alliance and AUKUS. So he used to message these two people and they would sort of go back and forth on these ideas of things they were interested in. And then the court heard Sergo would go away and basically prepare, compile, research these reports for money. So they were in exchange for payment. At times they would meet up in person and swap over these reports, sometimes on a USB stick, in exchange for mostly cash payments.
1: Okay, and his lawyers argued during the case the information was worthless. It was open source anyway. But as I mentioned, Jamie, a three-year sentence now. Important to note, though, considering time served, it'll be much shorter in reality, right?
0: Yeah, it certainly will, because Alex Sergo spent a long time in custody even before he got to the point of a trial. So all up, before we even got to the point of this sentence today, he'd already spent about 620 days in custody. And earlier this week at a sentencing hearing, the court was told that a lot of that time was spent in pretty hard conditions where he was categorised as a certain type of prisoner. That meant he was locked in a cell for longer than normal. He was more isolated. So what Judge Craig Smith did today was hand a sentence of 3 years and 6 months, but his non-parole period is 1 year and 10 months. And the judge told Sergo today that the effect of that is that he will actually be eligible for consideration to release on parole from the 24th of October this year. So what he's effectively doing is giving him a chance to be released early in as little as 6 weeks, depending on how things go.
1: Okay, but in saying that, his brother Steve spoke outside court today about concerns he has with the outcome, Jamie.
0: Yeah, his brother and also his mother, Catherine Sergo, have been extremely supportive through this whole court process, and they've been there for almost every step of the way. But Mr. Sergo, Steve Sergo's concerns today were more to do with what kind of precedent or standard is this whole case and this arrest and the charges setting in terms of other people who might be, working in research areas or overseas. He expressed concern that, the judge was only working within the legislation that's in place, but he was kind of questioning what does this mean for other people in similar situations.
1: Okay, here's a bit of what his brother Steve said outside court.
2: My concern is, for the future of all Australians and our freedoms and what's going to be next. And my concern is, will he be arrested for doing a report from open source information from the State Library next?
1: Alexander Sergo's brother Steve speaking outside court, and before that, our court reporter Jamie McKinnell with that update. The Sydney businessman Alexander Sergo handed a 3.5-year sentence for compiling reports for two suspected Chinese spies. But as Jamie says, in reality, he could be out within weeks. This is 702 ABC Sydney Drive. Thomas Ariti with you today. It is time to talk what's on the box. And as always, share with us what you're enjoying at the moment. I'm always looking for tips of what to watch. I'd love to hear if you've watched some of the new Australian series that are out. There's a lot. Dalliance on Paramount Plus is supposed to be fun. Sort of about love in your 50s and 60s. I'm hearing good things about that. A new show with Pat Bramall on Apple TV, Last Scene. It's supposed to be good as well. Flick me a text, 0467 922 702, with your recommendations. The number to call, 1300 222 702. Here we go.

0: And Cam Williams is a writer and film and TV critic who's with us now. G'day, Cam.
1: Hey, Tom.
0: Thank you for joining us. A lot to chat about this week, but I want to start with May Day. Now, this is an Apple movie, Ryan Reynolds and Kenneth Branagh. Tell us about that. Sort of a buddy comedy, isn't it? Which is Ryan Reynolds' bread and butter, really. Do we see him break out of that Deadpool persona in this one?
1: No.
0: Oh, right.
1: Yeah, Ryan Reynolds' shtick is starting to wear thin, and I think that you feel it most too. In May Day. You know, it's a film set during the Cold War in the 1980s where he plays a pilot who's shot down over Russia, so he's behind enemy lines, and he's rescued by this mysterious Russian guy played by Ken Branagh, who is obsessed with American culture and is quite fond of it. So they make a deal: if you can kind of get me home, maybe we can sort out, we can like complete your fandom. We can make you a true fan of America. And so it's this buddy.

0: cop element. But yeah, Ryan Reynolds just can't shake his sarcastic Jim Carrey impersonation, which has been the defining part of his career so far. But Ken Branagh is the surprise package in this movie. He is so funny, and they let him do action. Like, you know, they just let him just go crazy in action sequences, and it's so much fun to watch. Yeah. So this movie is worth watching just to see Ken Branagh do comedy and do action in the same way that Bob Odenkirk kind of was able to kind of break out and do action kind of comedy and things like that. So I think that's why it's worth watching Mayday. And it is a buddy cop movie kind of set in the 80s. It's in that tradition. Okay. So, yeah, if you can tolerate the Ryan Reynolds of it all, it's worth a watch.
1: Here's a bit of the trailer.
2: How long is the drive to Lake Boja?
3: 3 days. But we will get there in one.
2: How's that?
3: We're not driving.
2: What are you doing?
3: They'll be looking for my truck.
2: So?
3: You'll want to get out.
2: What? Why?
1: Yeah, you got a U.S. Navy pilot on this top secret mission during the Cold War, basically. He gets trapped behind enemy lines. Cam, is it a Top Gun knockoff? Are you there, Cam? Have we lost you? Cam, where are you? We've lost Cam. We've lost Cam Williams. Have we got you there, mate? Unfortunately, we seem to have lost Cam Williams, our writer and film and TV critic. Well, this is going to be interesting. Now we've lost Cam in the studio, because you're just going to have to help me out. Come on, what are you watching? Have you seen, mate? Are you there, Cam, now? I think I can hear you. Hello, are you there, mate? No, we've lost Cam entirely. It sounds like he can hear me and I can't hear him. All right, well, I'm just going to kick back and someone's going to have to give me a call and chat about movies. Because, I think we've got you on the phone now. Cam, you there on the phone?
4: Oh, yeah, I've gone the old tin can.
1: Yeah, I wonder what happened there. We lost you in the studio. That's a bit of a shame. That's okay, we've got you there. Hey, I was just asking, is it a Top Gun kind of knockoff? It sounds like it is.
4: Yeah, it is. And it's like a really strong reference throughout the movie, Mayday. And so like throughout the movie, they're constantly referring to Ryan Reynolds' character as Maverick, and Ken Branagh is like obsessed with the movie Top Gun. And so they do take a lot of riffs from that movie. So it does kind of have those references in it. But the good news about this movie is it's directed by John Francis Daley and Jonathan Goldstein, who made a really good action comedy a few years ago called Game Night with Rachel McAdams.
1: Oh,
4: so
1: I remember that.
4: Yeah, they have a really good sensibility for like how to blend action and comedy together in a way that I don't think a lot of modern directors understand. So you can just tell these guys grew up watching 80s movies and are now kind of just replicating that in their directing and writing careers.
1: Okay, now I understand the studio's back working, Cam, so I'm going to ask you a question. Right. We might hear you in high fidelity stereo sound in just a minute. I want to now ask you, so that's Mayday streaming on Apple TV. I now want to ask you about The Grand Tour on Amazon Prime. This sounds sort of familiar. Is this a new Top Gear?
0: Yes. And so,
1: We've got you.
0: So if you know the history... Hold on. Let's do some science. Hold on.
1: We've got you on the microphone. Talk exactly the way you were and then we're going to hear you great.
0: Okay, hold on.
1: No. Let's go back to the phone, Cam. Let's go back to the phone. I think we might hear better that way.
4: Yeah, absolutely. Yeah. So if you know the history of Top Gear, it is that it was originally a most successful BBC TV series, and then Jeremy Clarkson did some questionable things behind the scenes, which resulted in him getting fired, and so Richard Hammett and James May walked, and so they basically took the show to a streaming service and renamed it The Grand Tour and just continued their hijinks.
1: Yeah.
4: And they've been doing it for a few years now. And what they've done is they finally said goodbye. They finally said, we're not going to do this anymore. We're going to semi-retire. And then they're doing a passing of the torch to a new generation of The Grand Tour. But they've taken a really interesting approach here. What they've done is they've passed it over to YouTubers and content creators. And so they've got two guys who have a YouTube channel that have over 3 million subscribers, and they've got Francis Borges, who is the train guy from TikTok. Do you know this guy,
1: Tom? He's a train guy. Yeah. Well, he's on the new Top Gear.
4: He is. What? And he's the surprise package of this show. And so if you don't know who Francis is, he does these videos on TikTok where he basically puts a camera on his head and it's forward facing and facing his face. And what he does is he reacts to trains, and he loves trains. It's just him on platforms in the UK reacting to trains. He gets millions of views, and he's really British and just so infectious in his enthusiasm. And he's gone on to do just some amazing things just as a content creator. I think he was modeling for one of the major fashion houses at one point. He's doing all these brand deals. And now he's appearing in this kind of Grand Tour Top Gear show, and he's the reason to watch it. You know, the other two guys that they got from this YouTube channel are kind of interchangeable, but seeing Francis just go about his business in his very British, geeky way and watching him driving high-performance vehicles and just, you know, this show is like boys in their toys, right, Tom?
1: Yeah, so
4: like
1: yeah.
4: You're watching them do this stuff, but Francis brings an authenticity to it that is so infectious that it's enjoyable to watch him not just kind of level up into this career, like watching his career progress. In fact, TV for Francis feels like a side project to his TikTok channel. You know what I'm saying? Like, these people are so successful now that it's like, I don't know if he needs this.
1: He
4: I'm
1: doesn't.
4: Enjoying it,
1: if he's got millions of... The world we live in now, he's got millions on TikTok, so he doesn't need to be on an Amazon Prime series. How do they... Because when we remember how all this played out, right, as you say, the Top Gear blokes left. They left the BBC, went to Amazon. Then the BBC tried to keep Top Gear going, and it was basically a disaster. I mean, people... Certainly the first iteration of hosts, it didn't work at all. So it's big shoes to fill. How do they compare to the Top Gear guys?
4: I think that it feels very forced in a kind of like when they're kind of going like, okay, I dare you to drive this car at 200 kilometers an hour. Like when they're kind of doing that back and forth, it feels very stagey and scripted. But the more authentic moments come from people like Francis when they're driving a car and you see like the look on his face or you see him reacting to something. There are some genuine reactions in this. I don't think they hold up to that original group because it's just like lightning in a bottle, bringing those three guys together, great casting. I think the best thing about this version of the Grand Tour is just Francis, just watching him level up into this show and just seeing more of him because he is so infectious in his enthusiasm. But like even in the first episode of the Grand Tour, they drive past the train and he's like, can we follow the train? And they follow the train and he's reacting to it in like one of the world's fastest high-performance vehicles. So
1: That's what you get. Sounds good. Cam Williams is with us. Thank you, Lisa and Coogee, for your recommendation. The Capture, yeah, on ABC iView. There are three seasons of The Capture. Captivating, Lisa says. Incredible cast. Absolutely recommend The Capture. And, yeah, on your great free ABC iView. Thank you for that recommendation, Lisa. Cam, I want to ask you about this one now.
5: Space, the final frontier. These are the voyages of the starship Enterprise. Its five-year mission, to explore strange new worlds, to seek out new life and new civilizations, to boldly go where no man has gone before.
1: Okay, now we were talking about this anniversary yesterday, Cam, 60 years of Star Trek, and there is a new documentary series on SBS, The Center Seat 2. Is that right? How does it work?
4: Yeah. Yes. So basically, the Center Seat 2 is kind of a sequel series to a Star Trek documentary series. And this one focuses on the next generation and how it transitioned from television series to film franchise. And so how's this for a list of demands? So when they made the first movie out of the next generation cast of Star Trek, these were the demands. They had to transition the cast from like the Kirk era to the Picard era. They had to give Picard an arc. It had to have levity. It had to have time travel. It had to have Klingons. It had to have a villain as good as Khan from Wrath of Khan.
1: No, and no easy feat.
4: It required a sacrifice, which meant they wanted them to kill off one of the most popular characters. That's the note that they gave the writers of the first Next Generation movie, which became Generations, to write. They said, you have to include all of this in your script so we can make this movie. That's what Paramount did. And so they're the kind of stories you get from this documentary series. And it is really fascinating hearing from all the different writers and creators who went from writing television to working on blockbuster films and how these movies were really successful, but then they kind of did what all franchises did. They rode like peaks and then huge troughs. So it's a really fascinating documentary series. And if you're a Trek fan like myself, and you just like behind-the-scenes Hollywood making-of stories, it's a really easy watch. And there's lots of really good stories about how things happened and why they happened, including a request from Patrick Stewart when it came to Jean-Luc Picard's characters that he wanted to be a bit of a Lothario in space, and he wanted to fight and meet more women in space. And they were like, okay, we'll add that to our list of demands for this screenplay.
1: Wow. And look, we're talking about a franchise, 11 TV series, 14 films, more than 900 episodes. It's a lot to cover, isn't it? Pretty amazing. It was great having you chat about it on the program yesterday. Cam, just to finish off, I think it's worth mentioning some great new Australian shows on streaming.

0: So we've had the last episode of Colin from Accounts, hugely successful. I'm hearing good things about Dalliance on Paramount Plus, about Love in Your 50s and 60s. That one's set in Sydney. A new thriller from Pat Bramall and Brendan Cowell called Last Scene on Apple TV. I mean, it's good to see a lot of Aussie shows and films at the moment, isn't it?
1: It is good. Also, like we spoke last time about, is the economy too reliant on Anne Hathaway? Is the Australian screen industry too reliant on Patrick Bramall and Hugo Weaving?
0: And Hugo Weaving,
1: I think they are, they're seeing, I think one's standing on the left, one's standing on the right, and they're both holding the industry up at the moment as the cracks are forming. But yes, it's so great to see so much Australian content. I think it's a good time to just say, like, yes, we would like more of this from our big international streaming services. And, those streaming quotas that they want to bring in can't come quick enough. So, it's just great to see them putting in a little bit of effort to make Australian TV shows. But, we need so much more. We need so much more from these multi-billion dollar businesses. So hopefully this is just the beginning of a lot more Australian TV coming our way.
0: Yeah, I couldn't agree more. Hey, Cam, thanks for your patience with the technology, and it's great, as always, having a chat. Thank you very much.
1: So much fun. Thanks, Tom.
0: Good on you, mate. Cam Williams there, film and TV critic, with his suggestions for the week. Mixed feelings about Mayday. You've got the Grand Tour there on Amazon Prime. And for all Trekkies out there, the Centre Seat 2, 60 years of Star Trek. Got to say, even if you're not into Star Trek, it sounds pretty interesting anyway.
2: 702 ABC Sydney.
0: Traffic. At Penshurst on Forest Road at George Street, there's been a two-car crash. Heavy traffic conditions affecting traffic in both directions at the moment, so just take care there. At Blacktown on Blacktown Road, approaching Wall Park Avenue, near the Prospect Highway, a two-car crash. One of three eastbound lanes is closed at the moment. That's about all I'm seeing. You might notice, due to industrial action tonight, though, there might be a bit of disruption with the Manly Ferry we're hearing about at the moment. They are still running, but some of them have been cancelled. So if you're planning to take the ferry, maybe allow a bit of extra travel time if you're heading in that direction tonight.
3: 702 Drive
2: with Thomas Ariti.
0: Coming up, the news, and then PM after that at 6:30 evenings with Renee Cross. She was here now. Good evening to you, Renee. How are you?
4: Hello, Tom. We're going to start a new segment tonight.
0: Really? Ooh, yeah. This is exciting. What are you going to do?
4: Well, we're going to look at how things are done today compared to how they may have been done in times gone by.
0: Ah, that's a good one.
4: Okay, so we're looking at kind of generational change, decadal change, that kind of thing.
0: Can you give me an example?
4: Well, tonight we're going to tackle dating.
0: Oh, this is going to be good.
4: How does dating happen today? How do you do it? Where do you go? What does it really mean when you go on a first date?
0: What
4: are the expectations? Kind of, do people even call it dating?
0: I don't know. And that is a perfect example and a perfect way to start, because so much has changed in the dating world. It's all kind of apps and everything online these days, isn't it?
4: Like,
0: is anyone actually meeting someone at a pub or something anymore?
4: We'll find out.
0: I don't know. Yeah, it is really interesting. And I wonder, I heard a little while ago that, you know, first there was a bit of a stigma around the dating apps, and then they became, fair enough, they became completely normalised because everyone was sort of using them. Now I hear that people are drifting away from the apps. They want to meet people in the good old-fashioned way now. Again.
4: So how?
0: I don't know. How do you do that
4: in today's age?
0: You don't.
4: And how did you used to do it?
0: Well, I tell you what was easier back then. No one, you didn't have everyone buried in their phones the whole time. Like at a venue now, everyone's looking down at their phones. They're not actually wanting to have a discussion. I'm sorry to be a pessimist about it, but I reckon it'd be a lot harder these days to meet someone face to face.
4: So if you remember your first date and where you went and what you did and how it went, please chime in.
0: That's going to be fun. 8 o'clock tonight after the quiz. Good on you, Renee. Have fun.
4: Thanks.
0: That's going to be a good one. Renee Cross with a brand new segment on Evenings Tonight. Thank you for your company. Back at the same time tomorrow. It is 6 o'clock.
5: Adam Story with ABC News. As federal parliament considers new rules for opting out of the social media algorithm, the head of Instagram has warned most users won't enjoy what they find on the other side. Jono Wakeley has more.
6: The comments come 2 days after the Albanese government announced a proposal to force platforms to give Australians a choice to quit their algorithmically curated feed. Instagram's chief, Adam Mosseri, is warning that from his experience, user experience worsens with a chronological feed, and that companies, brands and partners publishers dominate the content presented. A chronological feed is already available on Instagram globally, including in Australia, but Mr. Masseri says user awareness is low. The Instagram chief acknowledges that social media users are increasingly frustrated by the black box nature of the algorithms and says work is being done to bring back agency, transparency and control to the feature.
5: A number of Green senators have crossed the floor of federal parliament to vote against a plan to use a New South Wales Koala National Park to offset climate pollution. The Greens struck a deal with Labor to back the program, which passed the Senate this afternoon. But in a rare split for the minor party, three Green senators, Nick McKim, Vanessa Blair and Jordan Steele John, voted with the coalition to oppose the deal. One Nation's West Australian leader has distanced himself from a video posted by his federal counterpart, which labels Liberal frontbencher Andrew Hastie a traitor. Kian Burke reports.
7: One Nation's federal leader, Pauline Hanson, is refusing to take down the video posted to the party's social media, which repeatedly labels Mr. Hastie a traitor. The posting of the video has prompted a rebuke from the former Special Air Service soldier, who was subpoenaed to give evidence in a defamation case brought by SAS veteran Ben Robert Smith. Arriving at the WA Parliament today, One Nation's WA leader, Rod Caddies, weighed in, saying he would not describe Mr. Hastie as a traitor.
8: I'd prefer every party, including our own party, had the temperature down.
7: Senator Hanson said yesterday the cartoon was satirical. Mr. Caddy says it's up to individuals to decide if they think the video is appropriate.
5: The Prime Minister has paid tribute to the people who lost their lives in the September 11 terror attacks in New York ahead of the 25th anniversary of the tragedy tomorrow. Nearly 3,000 people from more than 100 countries died in the coordinated attacks by the extremist group Al-Qaeda against the United States. During question time today, Anthony Albanese read out the names of the 10 Australians who lost their lives and says tomorrow Australians will pause to remember.
9: We'll also think about those whose lives were changed forever. All who lived with loss, all who suffered with grief, trauma and sickness, and all who still endure the burden of memories that simply will not fade.
5: US President Donald Trump has pledged to give $5,000 to every adult in the United States if Republicans retain control of both houses of Congress in the November midterm elections. The ABC's America editor, John Lyons, reports from Dallas.
10: The two-day Republican midterm convention was arranged at the president's direction in a bid to mobilise his party ahead of the upcoming midterm elections. Republicans are at risk of losing control of the House of Representatives and the Senate in November. Speaking on the opening day of the convention, the president pledged a $5,000 dividend to every adult American citizen if Republicans retain control of both houses of Congress in the midterms. His promise comes weeks after the US Treasury Department released data estimating US national debt now stands at more than $40 trillion.
5: Israel's Prime Minister is threatening one of his country's leading newspapers with a libel suit after it published a report saying he received a warning about a looming Hamas attack a week and a half before the October 7 attacks in 2023. Middle East correspondent Matthew Doran.
11: The newspaper Haaretz is suggesting that Prime Minister Benjamin Netanyahu had advance warning that his country should be on high alert. The intel came from Sheikh Mohammed bin Zayed, the President of the United Arab Emirates. According to Haaretz, during a phone conversation, he warned Mr. Netanyahu that Hamas's then-leader, Yahya Sinwar, was planning a major attack on Israel. The paper goes on to say Mr. Netanyahu didn't tell Israeli security agencies. Mr. Netanyahu has denied the report, saying there was no phone call with the Emirati leader, saying it's a malicious fabrication, part of a smear campaign by former intelligence and defence chiefs ahead of the Israeli election.
5: Look at the weather for tomorrow. Isolated to scattered showers along the north coast and adjacent ranges. It'll be dry and sunny elsewhere. For Sydney, an overnight low of 11. That'll be followed by a partly cloudy day with a top of 20. A partly cloudy day on Saturday with a top of 21. And then a sunny day on Sunday and 23. That's the latest ABC News at 6:05.
4: Good evening and welcome to PM. I'm Samantha Donovan, coming to you from the lands of the Wurundjeri people of the Kulin Nation in Melbourne. Tonight, Donald Trump promises every American adult $5,000 if the Republicans win the midterm elections. Also, One Nation refuses to take down a video calling Andrew Hastie a traitor, and the tourism industry calling for working holidaymakers to be protected from migration cuts.
12: It would have a devastating impact on our tourism industry. We're estimating

mean by this is kind of what's the scene today compared to perhaps the scene of yesterday? Looking at change, really, generational change. Every week we'll choose a different topic to look at what's done today and how did it used to be done. Tonight we're going to tackle dating. What does dating even look like today? How is it done? Where do people go? How do they meet? What does it really mean? What are the social rules around two people coming together? And how is it different to perhaps how you used to do it? Do you remember your first date? Did you even have one? Where did you go? Did you call it dating? We'll tease that out and hopefully you can join us for that discussion at 8 o'clock tonight.

0: But first up, this half hour, the new iPhone is out, the Duo. It's a flip phone. What's the verdict? We'll find out. And rib contouring or rib remodelling. What even is that? Let's check the traffic and we'll get into it.
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2: Traffic.
0: Derek Peterson from the Transport Management Centre. Hello to you, Derek.
3: Good evening, Renee. There is some heavy traffic on Pennant Hills Road at Pennant Hills. There was a car fire near Boundary Road a little while ago. Emergency services, so it looks as though they've just finished up on site there. They did have two northbound lanes and one southbound lane closed on Pennant Hills Road. That's why we have some fairly heavy traffic there, but all the lanes have now reopened, so that traffic should start to ease on Pennant Hills Road, both directions through Pennant Hills. On the M7, traffic is back to normal through Glendenning after earlier delays following this morning's truck fire. One northbound lane of the M7 was closed earlier this afternoon. All the lanes are open now. In the Sydney Harbour Tunnel, there's a broken down motorcycle southbound in one of the breakdown bays, but take extra care as you pass as a tow truck has now arrived on site to assist. In the city, there's a car breakdown on Liverpool Street. One lane is closed just before George Street. Checking public transport, and there are delays to some trains on the T1 North Shore line tonight after some urgent signal repairs were required at Waverton. Trains are now running through the area, but allow some extra travel time, mainly affecting trains heading away from the city. They are running, but some are delayed. Check the latest to the Transport app or use the website transportnsw.info, and traffic information is at livetraffic.com.
0: As always, thank you, Derek. A look at the weather for tomorrow. It's 20 tomorrow is expected for Sydney, and a partly cloudy day ahead. Currently 15 in the city of Sydney, 15 in the west. Tonight also pretty cloudy. Canberra tomorrow is 21. Morning frost expected, but a sunny day ahead. Currently 11 degrees for Canberra. Tonight clear with light winds about.
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0: So years ago, back in the 80s, there were rumours that Cher had her ribs removed to slim her waistline. Do you remember that? Now, Cher strongly denied that. She has been very open about her many, many plastic surgeries, her nose job, her breast augmentation, but she was at pains to dismiss the rumour, and she said she did not have any ribs removed. It was complete nonsense. You might remember the same was kind of said about Dolly Parton. You know, how could she have such an itty-bitty waist? And she always laughed off the rumours and said, well, my waist is small because nothing grows in the shade. Well, today we learn that rib contouring, or rib remodelling, as it's coined, is actually an elective surgery that has now become legal in Australia. And it's growing in popularity due to the beauty trend of wanting to have a very, very tiny waist. The reason I wanted to talk about it is, well, we have to talk about it to stop this becoming normalised in society, don't we? It's such a dramatic surgery. How can it be legal and available in Australia? To find out more, Sarah Bonnell is a researcher and she specialises in cosmetic surgery trends. She's from RMIT University in Victoria. Hello, Sarah.
4: Hi, Renee. How are you?
0: Is rib contouring, is it becoming a thing? Or is it yet to become the thing?
4: I think it's slowly gaining popularity. You know, we sort of see with a lot of these new surgeries that come out, at first it's a bit of a slow start, and then often through social media there is a sudden uptick in popularity. So I think we're in that phase now where more and more people are kind of hearing about it and then maybe getting interested in pursuing it.
0: Because a lot of cosmetic surgery has become very normalised, hasn't it? Whether it's breast augmentation or liposuction or lip fillers or nose jobs, it feels like it's sort of par for the course now.
4: Yeah, absolutely. I think we're seeing, you know, surgeries and especially minimally invasive procedures like Botox and fillers becoming increasingly normalised.

0: just almost like, you know, going and getting Botox or fillers on your lunch break would be the new version of going to get a blowout at the hairdresser or something like that. And I think in part that is due to sort of the booming trends on social media, of course.
1: So rib contouring or rib remodeling, are ribs surely are not being removed?
0: So they're not being removed. They are sort of being, at least my understanding, and I'm not a surgeon, obviously, but that they're being sort of softened and then remodeled so that they're able to sort of set in a new shape. And that's what kind of gives you that hourglass look where the ribs go in at the bottom.
1: So presumably you go under general anaesthetic for this surgery.
0: You do, which is where a lot of those complications can arise. Like, I think people often think about complications with cosmetic surgery as having to do with the particular, you know, type of cosmetic surgery that people are going under. And that is true, but there are also so many complications associated just with going under anesthesia in the first place. And I think that's something people maybe, you know, don't consider when they're thinking about the risks, that every surgery is sort of risky in and of itself.
1: So they're actually, the surgeon is going in, weakening the lower ribs and then sort of massaging them in so they're smaller. Is that right? Changing the structure of your rib cage.
0: Yeah, exactly. And that's kind of why they, when people do undergo the rib contouring surgery, they almost wear like a waist trainer, and that sort of allows the ribs to then set in that new shape.
1: It sounds frightening to me. I don't know if you're listening whether this sounds frightening to you. How has it become legal in Australia to do so? I mean, you could actually collapse a lung as a result of this surgery, couldn't you?
0: Yeah, it's very true. And I think, you know, in Australia and worldwide, unfortunately, cosmetic surgeries in general aren't probably as well regulated as we would like them to be. I know that in recent years, for example, we've started screening for people with body dysmorphia prior to undergoing surgery, but that's only been introduced, yeah, within the last few years. And prior to that, we didn't even sort of have those protective measures in place. So, and you can also see it with things like, you know, people offering Botox and fillers if maybe they aren't doctors or nurses and don't quite have the accreditations either, sort of seeing them at health spas and things like that. So we're sort of moving in the right direction with that in Australia, but it's definitely a little bit behind, I think.
1: So there are plastic surgeons in Australia carrying out these operations now?
0: Yeah, I believe they've just started up in Brisbane. It might be operating out of one of the hospitals on the Gold Coast, but the very sort of popular company that was initially operating in Bali has recently moved over here.
1: And would it be a targeted market? I mean, are they targeting a certain type of person, do you think? Is it a younger woman that they're looking to advertise to or push this on to on social media?
0: I mean, I think with all surgeries, you know, anybody could be targeted. And really, if that's an insecurity that somebody has or if somebody's sort of thought about their waist for their entire life, they're kind of the perfect market for it. But yes, obviously, in general, because it's going out on social media, you know, the people who are using social media and using it often are young women. And I think they might be finding out about this surgery that they didn't even know existed. And it's almost planting a new insecurity that they might not have even thought to have had in the first place without seeing it on social media.
1: On the text line 0467 922 702, Andrew says, what are you on about? Women have always wanted slim waists for centuries. What about corsets? Women putting their foot on another woman's back as they strap up the laces. Sarah says women have been doing this for decades with waist trainers and corsets. But this is a different thing. This is a surgery where you're actually actually puncturing wounds in your back to weaken the lower ribs internally, which could lead to all sorts of complications. It's a different thing, isn't it, Sarah?
0: Yeah, exactly. I think, you know, it's taking what has been a thing forever and taking it to a whole new extreme and adding a whole new level of complications on top of that as well.
1: Someone else here says, anatomically, the lower ribs are unnecessary. What did they do? 9 and 10 have no function. So what's wrong with the procedure?
0: I mean, I think that would be like the equivalent of saying, you know, humans can lose things.

0: things like the appendix or their tonsils, but people don't go in and remove those surgically unless it's absolutely necessary because of those sort of complications associated with undergoing any kind of surgery. So even though the ribs themselves, you know, might be okay if they're remodeled, that's kind of not the point. It's not that they're necessary organs or anything like that. It's just the complications associated with the surgery to begin with.
1: One of the complications I'm just reading here is, I mean, this is very rare, but blood pools, blood can pool in the space between the chest wall and the lungs with this surgery.
0: Mm.
1: There's an unintended consequence, but would you be prepared to risk that for a beauty standard?
0: Yeah, and people risk, you know, people take risks for beauty all the time. Like we even saw maybe 10 years ago when that sort of traditional Kardashian-esque curvy body was really trendy and we had the Brazilian butt lifts that were becoming really, really popular. That surgery was actually one of the highest complication rates of any cosmetic surgery and people were still very interested in pursuing that. So it doesn't surprise me that the complications don't really, you know, put people off, or it's easy to think, oh, you know, that won't happen to me. Like it's only one in every few thousand, but somebody has to be that one in every few thousand. And I think that's something people need to give more thought to.
1: Mm. So Rib Remodeling Australia is promoting this surgery online. It's promoting it on social media apps through influencers and the like. What's your cautionary tale then, Sarah Bonnell, as a researcher in cosmetic surgery trends? What would you say to someone who's considering this?
0: Look, I would say that ultimately everybody knows their body best, and it's very important to make clear that people can make their own decisions and that if that's really, you know, what you feel you need to do, then by all means, you know, you have that autonomy. But I would caution people to really question why they want that surgery in the first place and where that kind of, you know, thought that they need the thinner waist is coming from. Really examine the type of media, both social media and general media, that they're sort of consuming that's maybe, you know, driving that belief that they need the surgery in the first place. And then also to just think about things like the complication rate, whether it's worth that risk. And making sure above all else that if you do sort of pursue any cosmetic surgery that you're doing it through an accredited, you know, sort of doctor in practice and that you've done a lot of research into the person that's going to be performing your surgery, because that's one of the major things that worries me about surgeries like these that start overseas especially is sort of who's performing them in the first place.
1: Mm. Wow, I sort of didn't even realise it was a thing that would be possible. I mean, if you've got scoliosis or if perhaps there's a, you know, there is a deformity, you might understand why such a surgery might be necessary. But just to give yourself a slightly slimmer waist.
0: Yeah. And there's always something new. I think if there's a body part, there's a cosmetic surgery that will arise for it.
1: Sarah, thank you for your time. I do appreciate it.
0: Thanks, Renee.
1: Yeah, Sarah Bonnell is from RMIT University in Victoria. She researches cosmetic surgery trends. This is the latest one, rib remodelling or rib contouring.
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1: Let's talk tech. And the latest iPhone has been unveiled in Australia today. It's a foldable phone, a flip phone, if you like. Not a new idea. You might think back to the 90s where you had the Motorola flip phone. Is it a bit like that? 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But here's the catch. 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Is anyone going to pay that? Alex Zavrov-Reut, he knows all about it. He's tested the phone out. 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Hello, Alex.
4: Hello, Renee.
1: Is anyone going to pay $3,500 for the latest iPhone? Really?
4: Well, look, I mean, I did. Now, I wasn't in Cupertino. I wasn't invited by Apple to go there. So I haven't actually held it in my hands yet. But I do have its competitor, the Samsung, which we'll talk about in a sec, because that's the closest change. But this actually is not a flip phone. So the flip phone is where it looks like a normal size phone and the top part flips down onto the bottom, like the Motorola flip phones that you described. But this is actually a new style. So we've had the flip phones, and we've had the phones that are like a square, that when you fold them in half, they look more or less like a normal phone. But this one is a bit like a passport. And so when you open it up, it's a rectangle as opposed to a square. And look, when I bought my iPhone last year, I bought the one with 2 terabytes. And I mean, I purchased it on a 3-year plan so I can upgrade it once a year. With, you know, the providers offer that option. But what happened is that, I mean, that phone was $3,699, so $100 more, had I purchased it outright, than this particular phone. But the iPhone 18 with 2 terabytes, the same one, the same effective size as the one I have right now, but with the improved cameras and all the rest, that's jumped up to $4,699, which is still obviously cheaper than this other one. So, yes, people are going to buy that, but they'll be doing it, unless they're flush with cash, and I mean, who is these days in, you know, with all the inflation and the oil shocks and petrol and all the rest, they'll be doing it on plans over 1, 2, or 3 years, and all the phone companies offer that, and the you know, Apple and others offer similar sorts of things too.
1: But you're still paying more every month.
4: Well, I mean, for my phone, I'm paying about $100 a month for the phone. And then I have to, on top of that, I have to pay my phone plan. But where it comes in to be better is that I'm paying an extra $15 a month on with the company that I'm with, one of the big three. And after a year, well, I mean, next week, if I wanted to, but normally after a year when the next phone comes, I can return that phone, cancel the contract. I have to get a new one, but I would just get the latest one and continue paying. So you're effectively renting your phone, but it's not a lease. If you pay it out, you own it. Or if you buy it, you know, if you want to upgrade but keep the phone, you can just pay it out. But most people don't necessarily need to upgrade every year, so that's not going to appeal to everybody. In fact, people have been known to be keeping their phones for longer. But funnily enough, one of the big research companies called Telsight, they're an Australian, you know, analyst and research firm, they've actually noticed that people are actually, on the high end, are actually holding their phones for a shorter period of time. But a lot of the cheaper phones, people hold onto them for longer, even though it costs less to replace them, because, well, it's you know, different parts of the market. But again, you don't have to spend that money in one go, because you can pay it off. But yes, it's obviously, you know, $3,600 or $3,500 is approximately $100 a month over 3 years.
1: Mm. So what else do you get with this new Duo? What's the excitement about?
4: Sure. Well, this, I mean, with the Samsung one, for example, you can multitask and put multiple things, up to 5 different things on the screen. On the iPhone, it's just 2 things on the screen, left and right. So they're trying to keep it simple. And you can tap a little button in the middle of the 2 icons and you can swipe it up and you can actually save a couple of pairs, a whole series of pairs of apps. So maybe you want to have a notepad on one side and you've got a browser on the other side and you're taking notes of things you want to buy, or someone, you're watching a TV show, and it's when it's full screen, you don't see the black bars at the top and the bottom. But if you turn the phone from being horizontal to being vertical, where it looks like one of those little Kindle book readers, then you can have the TV show at the top, and on the bottom half, you've got your messaging. So you could be chatting with friends whilst you're all watching the same show. But, you know, you could be having maps. Whilst you've got the restaurant booking on one side, the maps on the other, you can swap them over. But this phone, so it's the first iPhone that can do multitasking, although, you know, the competitors have had that for a long time, the Androids. But then you've also got the ability to use a stylus, the Apple Pencil, on the front screen and the inside screen. You have to buy the pencil separately, of course, but no iPhone has ever offered that before. It's got 2 cameras, the normal one with 2x zoom and the macro one, so you can hold it in front of a medicine or vitamin bottle or small text and it's magnified for you. If you're taking photos, you can, the person behind you can see how they're being framed so they can pose in a certain way. If you're doing a FaceTime call, you can be looking at whoever it is looking at, but you can share, you know, your child playing a musical instrument, and you know, not only can you see them, you see the people you're speaking to, like your grandparents or something, but on the other side, for the child, they can see a little picture of them and they can see who the you're speaking to as well. So you can have this these multiple people on the screen at the same time. If you have Zoom calls, you've got the main thing at the top, the presentation. You've got different windows at the bottom. And of course, when it folds, this particular phone is IP68, so that's water and dust resistant. One of the things with the Samsung phone is that it's IP48, so it's water resistant, but if you take it to the beach, the sand can get into the hinge, which obviously you don't want. So the Google phone and the Apple phone, they've got this IP68, which is the highest standard you can get, unless you get one of those super protective cases that encases it. So it's the biggest iPhone, biggest screen, nearly the size of an iPad mini or one of the similarly sized Android tablets, but it's also the smallest one, 5.5 diagonal inches on the outside, but when you open it up, 7.6. So when it's unfolded, it's the thinnest phone. It's even thinner than the iPhone Air, so 5.2 millimeters. But when you close it, it's almost the thickest phone. It's about 11.4 millimeters. But the iPhone 3GS was thicker at 12.7 or something millimeters. So you can have a small phone that's easy to go in your pocket or your handbag or your jacket, wherever it is. But then when you want to open it up and have this much larger canvas for taking photos or drawing things or doing things, reading books, for example, well, it's much better in your hands than having one of the iPad mini or the bigger iPads or the bigger Android.
1: So you can do away with your iPad and just have this Duo. Can you do away with, say, your laptop?
4: You can. I mean, it obviously depends on the sort of work you do. I mean, most laptops are 13 inches, but you can actually put it so that the screen sits upwards, and then when the bottom part is sitting on the table and it's got a keyboard. So, but you can also buy off, various online stores and inside of regular stores. You can buy these little Bluetooth keyboards, some of them can even fold up as well, that have a little trackpad on the side. But you can also connect a mouse, a Bluetooth mouse to this, so and a Bluetooth keyboard. I mean, you can just attach it like you can with a normal computer. So you can use it as a computer. It's got a word processor and a spreadsheet and presentation software and plenty of other productivity things and plenty of games, plenty of books, TV shows and movies. I mean, the most personal computer of all that we have is not the one on our desk or with the laptop, it's our phone. But this is now a phone with a bigger screen that can go from a small one to a big one.
1: Would you agree that the new chief of Apple, John Ternus, is this his Steve Jobs moment, as some people are saying?
4: Well, yes. I mean, he's chosen to come in at a time when Apple is finally launching after 8 years of seeing the competition come out with folding phones, a folding phone of their own. And the reason why it took a long time was because if you look at a lot of the competitors, although in the Samsung one that I have that I went out and bought, it is as flat as you can be. You can, if you hold it in the light, you can see a bit of a, you can see the crease. But when you feel it, it's like almost not there. It's almost imperceptible. Whereas the older generations, it was like a valley in comparison. And Apple's been waiting to make this as flat as possible, using titanium a plate underneath. Even the 10 layers of the screen, which normally the competitors don't go to such such detail. When you open and close the phone, these layers are subtly moving, so sort of to keep it flat. And it's obviously strong enough to use a stylus.
1: Alex, we'll have to wait and see. You reckon it will fly? I just think the price tag is so high. Alex Zaharov, Roy, thank you for your time. It's
2: Adam Story with ABC News. A major new report says Medicare rebates are rewarding GPs for quick appointments. With details, Paige Coburn.
5: A report by the Medicare Advisory Committee has found the rebates for appointments over 20 minutes are inadequate. The review said GPs are incentivised to squeeze patients into shorter appointments. This is because the Medicare rebate per minute generally decreases as the appointment gets longer. The review said female patients, who are more likely to book longer appointments, are being particularly disadvantaged. The committee did not specify how much the rebate should be increased by, but will hand its final report to the government by the end of the year.
2: The Prime Minister has reiterated Australia's position against imposing a blanket ban on imports from settlements in the occupied West Bank. A dozen countries, including the UK, Canada and France, have announced plans to introduce or support import bans on goods from Israeli settlements in the territory. The Foreign Minister, Penny Wong, has ruled out a blanket ban but has signalled further targeted action is being considered. And Anthony Albanese has told Parliament Australia is steadfast on a two-state solution.
6: Australia is not pursuing a blanket-style import ban. We do have concerns about the implementation of a blanket ban and unintended consequences for Palestinians and groups that should not be targeted. We'll continue to work with our partners to protect the prospect for

0: a two-state solution.
1: Sydney businessman Alexander Sergo has been sentenced to 3.5 years jail for reckless foreign interference that could be released on parole as early as next month, is court reporter Jamie McKinnell.
2: 58-year-old Sergo was found guilty by a jury in March after he compiled reports for two people while working in China between 2021 and 2023. He knew the pair as Ken and Evelyn and abided by their requests for subjects including lithium mining, the change in the German government, the Quad Alliance and AUKUS. While the prosecution said he suspected they were spies, Sergo's lawyers said he handed over worthless open-source information. District Court Judge Craig Smith today sentenced the businessman to 3.5 years with a minimum of 1 year and 10 months and said he was an otherwise decent man who'd committed a serious offence. Due to time already served, Sergo will be eligible for parole on October 24.
1: Author and journalist Peter Fitzsimons has told a Sydney court he remains proudly anti-Alan Jones as he gave evidence in the former radio host's indecent assault trial. Ethan Ricks reports.
3: Complainant C alleges he was indecently assaulted by Alan Jones on 8 separate occasions when the pair worked together in 2008. The trial heard the complainant was later put in contact with author Peter Fitzsimons in 2019 by Ray Hadley when the complainant opened up about allegedly being groped and kissed by Mr. Jones. Under cross-examination, Peter Fitzsimons was asked about several articles he wrote criticising Mr. Jones, including one where he called him a tumour on this city. When questioned whether he remained unashamedly anti-Jones, he replied almost proudly. Mr. Jones has pleaded not guilty to all 22 charges relating to 6 male complainants.
1: Data from the EU's Copernicus climate change body has confirmed August 2026 was the world's hottest month on record. The month's air surface temperature of 1.65 degrees above pre-industrial levels coincided with heat waves and severe drought conditions in parts of Europe. A look at the share market today, and it closed just over 1% lower. The ASX 200 down 92 points to 8,819. Brent crude is currently just over $96 a barrel, having touched around $100 earlier. Gold is at $4,425 an ounce, the dollar buying 72 US cents. To sports, South Sydney NRL coach Wayne Bennett says he's looking forward to being back in finals football as the Rabbitohs gear up for tomorrow night's home clash against Newcastle. The 76-year-old hasn't coached in finals football since 2021, but Bennett says he expects the Knights to put up a fierce challenge.
4: A pretty exciting football team. There'll be some points scored tomorrow night. I said when we went to Newcastle it was going to be a bit of a... They've got quality players, we've got quality players. I think it would have finished up 40-38 or something that game. So, yeah, I'm expecting something like that tomorrow night here, so...
1: And a look now at the weather forecast for New South Wales tomorrow. Isolated to scattered showers along the north coast and the adjacent ranges. It should be dry and sunny elsewhere. Sydney is looking at an overnight low of 11. That'll be followed by a partly cloudy day with a top of 20. And a partly cloudy day on Saturday, a top of 21. And then looking at a sunny day on Sunday with a top of 23. That's the latest ABC News with the time now approaching 7:05.
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8: Hello and good evening to you. If you've just joined us, this is Evenings. I'm Renee Grosch. We're right across 702 Sydney, 666 Canberra and ABC Radio New South Wales. Coming up tonight in an hour's time at 8 o'clock, we're going to try a new segment tonight. We're calling it What's Your Scene?

I guess, at how things have changed, how scenes have changed over the years. What is done today compared to how it used to be done? Tonight, we're going to tackle the subject of dating. What does dating even look like today? Do we call it dating? How do people do it? Where do they go? What does it mean? What are the sort of social rules around when two people meet up for the first time? What is the same? And what's perhaps different to the way you used to do it back in your day? Do you even remember?

0: remember your first date? Would you have called it dating? Or would you have called it something else? We'll delve into that. Maybe you'll join us and share some of your memories at 8 o'clock tonight.
1: Oh, am I crazy to believe in ideas?
0: But right now, it is time for the quiz. 1-300-222-702 is the number to play. Or you can play along on the text line 0467-922-702. The question I'm asking you tonight is, with the new documentary out today on the Oasis reunion and how it really happened, it's called Don't Look Back in Anger.

0: said to be a very uplifting documentary about the moment when Noel and Liam reunite in Paris after 16 years of feuding and reforming the band Oasis. So I kind of thought, are there other real-life stories that have stuck in your memory that are completely fascinating, whether it's a documentary or a true-life story or an autobiography that you've read perhaps? You may have seen the Scott Miller story on the ABC. It's fascinating if you haven't seen it. Scott Miller, of course, was once an Olympic swimmer. He escaped Alan Jones to marry the socialite Charlotte Dawson. And then he fell into drug crime and he was jailed for drug crime. And in the documentary, he says how jail saved him, how jail actually saved his life. If you haven't seen it, it's just fascinating. Another one for me is the Australian story on Rachel Ward. Have you seen that? She tells the story of how she turned her back on modelling and her acting career for a whole new life in regenerative farming. So what for you has been a standout sort of backstory to another person's life? That's my question tonight in the quiz. Let's check the weather and we'll get into it. Tomorrow in Sydney, 20 is the top and a partly cloudy day ahead. Canberra going for 21, morning frost and a sunny day. Newcastle partly cloudy, 20 degrees is the top tomorrow. Wollongong 19 and partly cloudy. Orange 16, mostly sunny. If you're in Parkes, tomorrow it will be 20 and a mostly sunny day. Sunny for Wagga at 20 and Young, a sunny day, a top temperature of 19 degrees. This is Evenings. Let's play the quiz.
1: To play the quiz, call now. 1300 222 702.
0: Yeah, 1300 222 702. Our first caller wins a book just for being first. And our final caller wins the fridge magnet for making it through the hour, as well as a book from our book library and the chance to play DJ. So the question is, as an icebreaker, who is the standout real-life story that has stuck in your mind? Perhaps a fascinating backstory to somebody's life. 1300 222 702 to play. Our first caller is Julie in Neutral Bay. Hello, Julie.
2: Hello, Renee.
0: Great to have you here. Is there a standout story of somebody's life that has stuck with you?
2: Well, what stuck with me is turning my back on the single life to get married.
0: Right. And?
2: That was 57 years ago.
0: And you've recently married, have you?
2: No, I was married 57 years ago.
0: Oh, and now you've become single.
2: No, I turned my back on the single life when I was 21.
0: I see. So are you married now or are you single? I'm a bit confused.
2: No, I'm married. I'm still married.
0: I see. Okay. So we're actually talking about other people's lives, that you may have seen in a documentary or a true life story or a biopic or an autobiography, but maybe your life could be told in that way, Julie.
2: Maybe.
0: Our first question is a music question. Take a listen to this song, and I'm hoping you can identify what the song is, the song title, and who it's by.

0: 1702. Jenny from Glenbrook is here. Hello, Jenny.
1: Hello, Indira. How are you?
0: Renee.
1: Oh, Renee. Sorry.
0: That's okay.
1: I apologise. I should know that.
0: Not at all. Maryland. Not at all. Indira was here before.
1: Yeah, that's right.
0: Jenny, in terms of life stories that have stuck in your mind, is there anything from a documentary or an autobiography or an Australian story that has kind of stuck with you?
1: Nothing I can think of, but my own life story is actually a story to be told, I suppose, in many ways.
0: Mm. So you've got an Australian story.
1: Well, I do. I struggled with a lot of mental health issues with anxiety and panic attack, which controlled my life right up until I was, probably my mid-40s. I never spoke about it, and I missed out on a lot of life because I avoided a lot of situations, and a situation change in my life where, you know, marriage breakdown, and I reunited with my partner of today, who I've known for many years, and he made me feel like I was important, and that, yes, I meant something in this world, and my strength has grown, and I've overcome so many obstacles, and that's why I ring the queers, and that's why I push myself to do things, and I'm very proud of the person I am today. So that's the story in itself. And I'd love to be able to help those that suffer from mental health. I'd love to be a motivational speaker. So that's the story. But I'm just a small person in the big scheme of things, but it's a story that many people can probably relate to.
0: Thank you for that, Jenny. Would you know?
1: Very personal, but yeah.
0: No, I appreciate that. I think we all do that sort of honesty. Would you happen to know who this artist is and the name of the song?

0: Now, I've got two people in mind, but I'm not sure. I don't know whether it's Paul Kelly or Joe Joseph.
1: It is
0: Am I
1: one of
0: wrong?
1: them.
0: Oh, which one? Oh, I'll probably go the wrong way. Is it Joe Joseph? Oh, no. Oh, well, I've helped the next person.
1: Is Paul Kelly. We are looking
0: Oh.
1: for the name of the song, though. Sorry,
0: Oh,
1: Jenny.
0: okay. No, that's all right. No, but no problem. I just wanted to ring in and share that story.
1: I
0: That's
1: do
0: fine.
1: appreciate it, Jenny. We all do. You take
0: Thank
1: care.
0: you.
1: Good on you.
0: You too.
1: 1-300-222-702. Anybody know this song? We know it's from the great Paul Kelly. What's the name of it?

0: Brian in Wentworth Falls. Hello, Brian.
1: Hi, how are you?
0: I'm very well. It is a Paul Kelly song. Do you know the name of it?
1: Dumb Things.
0: Yeah, well done.

0: Brian, it's multiple choice.
1: Multiple choice.
0: Australia hasn't manufactured cars on shore since the Holden Commodore stopped. What was the year it stopped? Was it 2012, 2015, or 2017?
2: Gosh. I'm going to go 2015.
0: You sound so sure, Brian.
2: I'm not sure at all.
0: It's not 2015. Kevin Rudd has called for the return of Australian car making, the Australian car making industry today. We haven't made it since, not 2015. Is it 2012 or 2017? Brian, before I let you go, is there someone's backstory, someone's life story that you've seen that's sort of stuck with you?
2: You know, your producer asked me this question and I was going, I've got no idea. I was hoping to listen into some of the others and see if I got some
0: Here is some on the text line, 0467 927.

0: I do. Sandy says Sophie Delizio, and Turia Pitt would be two women that have stuck with me. Their amazing stories of courage and strength have really stuck with me for a long time. And Andrew says the story of Robin Williams and also Anthony Bourdain. Yes, those stories he has, but he's seen their life stories in documentary.
1: Well, there was one I was thinking of, but basically what it comes down to is who's somebody you would admire and whose life you wish you could live in some sense. And the name that popped into my head was David Attenborough.
0: Still alive and well.
1: I know, not dead, but it's still a good life. It's a life that's just worth admiring. So
0: that's an excellent one. Have they told his life story in documentary form?
1: Somebody should.
0: They should whilst he's still alive, shouldn't they?
1: Yes, yeah, you get to. Because, yeah, I mean, how much has he seen in 100 years? And it's like nuts.
0: Yeah, yeah, he certainly has been to a lot of parts of the world that very few of us have been able to visit. He's been to pretty much every corner, hasn't he?
1: Several times.
0: Several times, yeah. And he's still working, apparently. It's incredible at the age of 100. Yeah, inspirational. Yeah. Thanks, Brian.
1: All right, thank you.
0: You have a good night. 1-300-222-702. Australia hasn't manufactured cars since the Holden Commodore stopped. What year was it? Was it 2012 or 2017? Donna in Hurstville, hello. Hello, Donna.
2: Oh, hello. Hello.
0: Hi. What do you reckon, 2012 or 2017? When did we stop manufacturing the Holden Commodore?
2: I think it's 2012.
0: 2012. It is not. Sorry, Donna.
2: Okay. Thanks.
0: It does feel like a long time ago. Yeah, but it wasn't 2012. Hey, Donna, whose life story stands out for you as being fascinating?
2: I was thinking about it, and Dr. Michael Mosley.
0: Oh, yes. Didn't he have a tragic end?
2: He had a tragic end. He put his life on the edge all the time for his own experiments. And he just touched so many different aspects of everybody's lives, I think. I think everybody would have something that they took away from Michael Mosley's offerings.
0: Oh, absolutely. He did put his body on the line for so many health experiments. But to end his life in the way he did, didn't he just wander off on a heat wave on a very hot day in some island in Greece?
2: Yes, he went, and it was like he was testing the heat and his temperature and whatever, and he fell, and terrible, sad, very tragic.
0: Was he doing it?
2: A very clever man.
0: Was he actually doing an experiment?
2: Apparently, yes.
0: Yes, that is very tragic. Hey, Donna, thank you.
2: Thanks, Renee.
0: 1-300-222-702 to play the quiz. Betty in Dapto. Hello, Betty.
3: Hello, Renee.
0: This question is yours. Australia hasn't manufactured cars since the Holden Commodore stopped. The year was not 2012. It wasn't 2015, but it was
4: 2017.
0: Well done, Adrian. Very good.
3: You couldn't really go wrong on that one.
0: No, you couldn't go too wrong with it. Here's a news question. Where's my news thing? Tomorrow night in the NRL, the Rabbitohs take on which team in the elimination final?
4: Knights.
3: Adrian said the Knights.
0: Adrian's right. It is the Newcastle Knights. Nicely done. Here is another multiple choice.
5: Multiple choice.
0: Betty and Adrian in Dapto. How many countries in the world do not officially use the metric system as their primary system of measurement? How many countries do not officially use the metric system? Is it 3, 13 or 23?
3: Oh, gee. Would it be 13,
4: Adrian? Well, I'd like to, but it's the middle one.
3: Doesn't matter.
0: How many countries in the world do not officially use the metric system? Is it 3, 13 or 23?
4: Say whatever you like, it.
3: Well, I'd go 13.
0: 13?
3: I'm wrong.
4: You're wrong. Of course you're wrong.
0: Are you?
3: Yes. Okay. I know I'm wrong whenever I give you the wrong answer.
0: You are correct in being wrong.

0: It's not 13. Sorry, Betty.
1: That's all right.
0: Betty, on the text line, someone's saying Weary Dunlop. Weary Dunlop's story has stayed with me. An incredible doctor, an advocate for the prisoner of war, soldiers in the camps, keeping so many people alive, an incredible leader and an incredible human being. Weary Dunlop, says Kerry in Pyrmont. Who sticks with you, Betty, as having an incredible life story that you've seen?
1: Oh, well, probably, who do we say, Adrian?
2: Nurse
1: Bullwinkle.
2: She had a lot of
1: courage. She was one of, left of all the nurses that were shot when they, when the Japanese shot all the nurses. And she pretended to be dead, and all her other mates got killed, but she survived, and she's written books and did lots of things. Yeah.
0: Mm. What's her name?
1: Bullwinkle.
0: Bullwinkle.
1: Yeah.
0: What's her first name?
1: I don't know.
0: Say Bullwinkle.
1: Bullwinkle's a surname.
0: Yes. I gathered that. I'll look that up, Betty. I don't know of a nurse named Bullwinkle from New Guinea. So that's lovely that you've shared that. Thank you.
2: Bye.
0: Good on you. Thanks, Betty. Thanks, Adrian. 1-300-222-702. Can we knock off this question?
3: Multiple choice.
0: How many countries in the world do not officially use the metric system as their primary system of measurement? Is it 3 or is it 23? 3 or 23? What do you reckon? 1-300-222-702. Oh, thank you, Tash. It's Vivian Bullwinkle that Betty was talking about, the Australian Army nurse during the Second World War in New Guinea. Ah, excellent. We'll look that up. Vivian Bullwinkle. Sandy in Yass. Hello, welcome.
4: Hello, how are we, Renee?
0: I'm very well. How many countries in the world do not officially use the metric system? Is it 3? Or is it 23?
4: Oh, this is one of those ones that you really should just know the answer, but I'm just going to go with 3.
0: You are correct. It's only 3. It's the United States of America, Liberia, yeah, and Myanmar. Well done.
4: Oh,
0: here's a song. I'm looking for the name of this one and the artist.
5: No, no, no.
4: Maybe I'm showing my young age.
0: Here it is again.
5: No, no, no, no, say you don't need no diamond rings and I'll be satisfied.
4: No, I'm just going to say the Beatles or somebody, but I don't even know what it's called.
0: It is the Beatles.
4: Okay.
0: What's the song? What's the Beatles song?
5: No, no, no.
4: I'm going to help somebody else. I wouldn't even know. I wouldn't even know to choose, which is terribly embarrassing.
0: Not embarrassing at all, Sandy.
4: Yeah,
0: who's the life story that you've seen, either in an autobiography or a documentary or a true life story, that's kind of stuck with you?
4: Well, it's actually the most fascinating, I guess now it's become a true crime podcast, and it's about the life of, the life of Sally Layden, who has done a lot of work in her personal life to investigate or get the police to investigate her missing mother, Marion Barker. It was a podcast several years ago, and the results of that are such that, you know, it's ended up in the coroner's court. And it's a really fascinating, incredible story about the work that she did and her followers and the efforts that a whole group of people have gone to find out more information about a really sad story about what happened to her mother, who's still missing.
0: Hmm. Okay. Yeah, there's so many true crime podcasts now, aren't there?
4: Yes. This one's a particularly, I don't know if inspiring is the right word, but as somebody who used to work in law enforcement, it's a fascinating story and definitely one that people should be aware of, I think. So, yeah.
0: Good on you, Sandy. Thank you. Can we knock off this Beatles song?

0: What's the name of it?
1: No, no, no, no. Say you don't need no diamond rings, and I'll be satisfied.
2: Well done on the text line to a number of people. But does Veronica know in Broken Hill? Hello, Veronica.
3: Hello, hello. I thought I'd straighten you out about Vivienne Bullwinkle.
2: Oh, sorry, it's Veronique, isn't it?
3: It is, yes.
2: Tell us what you know about Vivienne Bullwinkle, to add to what Betty said.
3: Oh, just quickly, Vivienne Bullwinkle did her nursing training in Broken Hill, and then she was sent out to help the war efforts overseas. And she was captured, I think it was in New Guinea, she was captured by the Japanese with the other nurses. And the Japanese told them to line up in the water and face the ocean. And then they shot them. And Sister Bullwinkle dropped down, as Betty said. She dropped down. She was hit by a bullet, but not fatally. And so she just pretended to be dead until the Japanese left. And then she swam and walked to help, and some villagers helped her, and then and she came back to Australia eventually and helped improve the nursing system. Yes, so there's a lot to read about her, and it's fascinating.
2: And someone here is on the text line saying she is celebrated at the Australian War Memorial in Canberra.
3: Yes. Yeah. And at Broken Hill, the Broken Hill High School has a hall named after her, Vivienne Bullwinkle Hall. But she wasn't the one I was thinking. Well, I do admire her, but Corrie ten Boom, have you heard of her?
2: I haven't. Who is Corrie van Boom?
3: Corrie ten Boom, T-E-N, Corrie ten Boom.
2: Ten Boom.
3: Was a Jewish lady. She was captured by the Germans. Her family, everyone died in her family. Her sister died almost in her arms at the camp, and she survived. She came back, and she managed to forgive the people that had done all those things because she just had to move on in life. And you can't move on if you don't forgive. I think she's very admirable, if that's the word. Admirable.
2: Yeah, admirable. Right. Admirable.
3: Admirable, thank you.
2: Yeah, so her name is Corrie ten Boom.
3: Yes, Corrie, C-O-R-R-I-E, ten Boom, B-O-O-M, I think, yeah.
2: Veronique, do you know the name of the Beatles song?
1: No, no, no, no, say you don't need no diamond rings and I'll be satisfied.
3: Something about love. It's not coming back.
2: Not coming
3: maybe
2: back?
3: Maybe I've given a shoulder to someone else.
2: Maybe you have.
3: Something. You don't take no money.
2: It does have love in it.
3: Oh, I'll kick myself when I hear it.
2: You might.
3: All right.
2: Thank you, Veronique. Great to chat to you, and thank you. Let's go to Jim in Topi Topi. Hello, Jim.
4: Hey. Okay, how are you?
2: I'm very well.
1: No, no, no, no. Say you don't need no diamond rings, and I'll be satisfied.
2: What's the name of the Beatles song?
4: Can't Buy Me Love.
2: Yeah.

0: Well done. It's a multiple choice.
1: Multiple choice.
0: Smells Like Teen Spirit by Nirvana came out on this day. What was the year? Was it 1991, 1981 or 1971?
2: It's got to be 91.
0: It does, and it is. Here is the theme for a TV show that came out on this day in 1993. What's the TV show?
2: X-Files.
0: Yes, it is. Nicely done. There's a film out today and it's called Practical Magic. It's starring Sandra Bullock and who else? Sandra Bullock and who else starring in this new film Practical Magic? Yes, Nicole Kidman. Well done.
2: Yeah, that was my brain's trust.
0: Here is a news question. Jim, the US President Donald Trump has promised today to pay
2: give everyone $5,000 or something.
0: Yeah. Do you think he'll be good? Will he be good on his word?
2: Probably not. I don't know. What's the point of it?
0: Yes, he's promising $5,000 to every adult in the United States if he maintains control of both houses of Congress in the upcoming midterm elections. Well done. $5,000 is what we were looking for. Here's a song. I'm looking for the name of this one and the artist. Wondering if it's me you'll see, yeah. Then I kiss your eyes and thank God, yeah. Aerosmith, it is.
2: Don't want to miss a thing.
0: Yeah, well done.

0: Well, Jim, on the text line, a few inspiring stories that have stuck in people's minds are Dolly, easily the most inspiring life story, says one texter. Someone else, what about the Australian story on the now-retired Olympian swimmer Shayna Jack and how she overcame a 24-month ban on unintentional drug use and all the media scrutiny that came with that? What about, oh, someone else is saying Tim Fisher. What an incredible story Tim Fisher has, left the deputy prime ministership to take care of his wife and their two autistic children.
1: That's quite sweet. Michael.
0: What about for you, Jim? Who kind of sticks in your mind as being one of those stories that you've seen either in documentary or a biopic or an autobiography that you think, wow, what a backstory?
1: Mine was a book, Andre Agassi. The autobiography.
0: Mm. What did you learn about Andre Agassi that kind of has stuck with you?
1: There was many things, but one that stuck out was how he got his brother to staple a wig to his head before the US Open final. I think it was the US. It could have been Wimbledon, actually.
0: To staple a wig?
1: Because he was balding and he was so caught up in his own. Yeah, yeah. Oh.
0: And but so did it stay on?
1: I don't think I watched the game, but I hope so.
0: Here is a sound clue. Take a listen to this.
2: I've been doing this for 10 years.
3: That's amazing.
2: 10 years, yeah, I'm still single. It's crazy.
3: Have you been single the whole 10 years?
2: No, but...
3: Okay. Do they get jealous?
2: Well, they say they don't, but maybe they do. Maybe that's the problem. Maybe once I stop my dating show, I'll actually fall in love.
0: Mm, what's the name of the YouTube show... it's been announced that it will no longer be after 12 years. Amelia Dimoldenberg is the host. Amelia Dimoldenberg is the host. What's the name of the show?
4: YouTube show.
0: It's a YouTube show. It's had huge stars in it. Billie Eilish, Louis Theroux, Andrew Garfield, Shania Twain, to name a few. Oh,
5: Chicken Shop Date.
1: Yeah. What is it?
5: Chicken Shop Date.
1: Chicken Shop Date.
0: Is it Chicken Shop Date? Yes, it is. So where are we up to? I've got to count these up. You probably know more than me. Have we got six? I think this is your sausage roll moment.
6: You're on a sausage roll.
0: Natasha Rostova is a character from which novel? Natasha Rostova.
1: It's not Enid Blyton or Roald Dahl. That's me out of novels. No, I'm going to have to bow out.
0: Oh, Jim, you did so well, but thank you so much. Does anyone know? Natasha Rostova is a character from which novel? It's a big, famous novel. Natasha Rostova. She's a character from which novel? 1-300-222-70

0: to Kate in Kirribilli. Hello, Kate.
1: Hello, how are you this evening?
0: I'm very well. Which novel would Natasha Rostova be a character from?
1: Oh, I wish I got the last question because I knew that one.
0: Chicken Shop
1: Date. I'll just have to do a shot in the dark. Anna Karenina, I don't know.
0: So it's a Russian name, isn't it? Natasha Rostova.
1: Yes, Natasha Rostova.
0: So it's going to be a big Russian novel.
1: Oh, like Dostoevsky, maybe? Something by him?
0: Is that your answer?
1: Yeah, I don't
0: know. I'm looking for the name of the novel. It's not Dostoevsky.
1: Okay. I'm sorry, I have nothing to offer. It's not my expertise. I knew Chicken Shop Date, but this is not.
0: What do you think about Chicken Shop Date ending after 12 years?
1: Oh, I think it's time. Yes.
0: It's tired and time?
1: No, it's time. Time, yes.
0: She's probably run out of big stars to interview, to date.
1: Agreed. Yes, I think she's got to finish on a high. So kudos to her for going out gracefully.
0: Rhonda says, in terms of life stories that have stuck in the mind, what about Senator David Pocock, says Rhonda. He was previously an Australian rugby union player. He played internationally for the Wallabies. Now he's an independent senator in the ACT and he tackles so many big issues and kicks so many goals. Awesome, in my humble opinion, says Rhonda. What about for you, Kate?
1: I think I recently saw an exhibition for Lee Miller, who was a really prolific photographer kind of in the early, I think, like, well, she kind of came up in the 20s and the 30s and then did a big expose of the Holocaust. So did kind of really intense and photos of the Holocaust and kind of showed what was happening there in Vogue. So she has a really amazing, admirable story. Very strong, in the early 20th century.
0: Lee Miller. That's you, Kate.
1: Yeah. Thank you so much.
0: Have a nice good evening. 1-300-222-702. Natasha Rostova, a character from which very famous Russian novel? Any ideas? Let's try Ray in Yeronga. Hello, Ray.
2: Hello.
0: How you doing?
2: Yeah, good, thanks.
0: What's the novel?
2: That lady said Anna Karenina, the novel, Russian. But I was going to say Tolstoy, War and Peace, maybe.
0: It is a Leo Tolstoy novel. Natasha Rostova is the main character in War and Peace. Well done.
2: Has he got any other novels, Tolstoy?
0: He's got plenty of novels.
2: Yeah.
0: Was that just a good guess from you, Ray?
2: Yeah. War and Peace.
0: Well
2: yeah.
0: done. Dave Grohl has been in two big bands. What are Dave Grohl's two big bands?
2: Nirvana and Foo Fighters.
0: Well done, Nirvana and Foo Fighters. Take a listen to this. I'm looking for you to identify who this actor is based on this little soundbite.
3: I'm afraid I have to warn you that I'm experiencing stirrings, somewhere in the upper abdominals, which are threatening to form themselves into dance moves, which, joyous as they may be for me, it would be extremely problematic if they make it to my legs before I get off stage.
0: Who might that be?
2: Hugh Grant.
0: Is that your answer? We did have Hugh Grant the other night. He does sound a bit similar. He is English. Take another listen. Take another listen. Yeah. It's not Hugh Grant.
3: Fred, I have to warn you that I'm experiencing stirrings, somewhere in the upper abdominals, which are threatening to form themselves into dance moves, which, joyous as they may be for me, it would be extremely problematic if they make it to my legs before I get off stage.
2: The only person that sounds a bit like Sam Neill, too, but no. I couldn't tell you.
0: That's all right. Hey, Ray, before we say goodnight, whose life story has kind of stuck in your mind?
2: Well, it's funny. I was looking up a bit of trivia on Cate Blanchett today and The Aviator and Howard Hughes and Amelia Earhart, and she won an Oscar for that. And she's

0: born in Melbourne, 69, he's got four kids. I look up a lot of things like that, that are interesting. There's so many,
1: So you think
0: you
1: there
0: know
1: should be
0: Howard Hughes?
1: an Australian story on Cate Blanchett? Yeah, Howard Hughes, the aviator.
0: Yeah, the aviator, yeah. Yeah, and he built the Spruce Goose.
1: Yeah. There's some wonderful documentaries, aren't there, if you dig them out?
0: Yeah, I don't watch many. I just sort of look up bits on just search things, yeah.
1: Search it up. Good on you, Ray.
0: Yeah,
1: Thank you. Have a good night. 1-300-222-702. Andrew in Auburn. Hello, Andrew.
2: Oh, hello.
1: This is an actor. Who might it be? It's not Hugh Grant.
3: Fred, I have to warn you that I'm experiencing stirrings, somewhere in the upper abdominals, which are threatening to form themselves into dance moves, which, joyous as they may be for me, it would be extremely problematic if they make it to my legs before I get off stage.
1: He did perform in a film with Hugh Grant, but it's not Hugh Grant. Who might it be?
2: No, I was hoping not to get this question.
1: Oh.
2: Because this is about the only one I haven't known.
1: What if I told you he once played Mr. Darcy?
2: Oh. That sounds more like something my late mother would have watched.
1: Right, okay. On that note, Andrew, before we say goodbye, whose life story has stuck with you?
2: Well, I was thinking about David Bowie. I saw a movie about David Bowie, about his career and his life. And it went on for a long time, but it was very interesting. And one thing that sticks in my mind was he said, when I was told I was going to die, I just wished I could do everything I've ever done again.
1: That's a big thought, isn't it? Yes, a fascinating life, David Bowie, absolutely. Always on the cutting edge, so avant-garde, pushing boundaries in every direction he was.
2: Oh, he's brilliant, absolutely brilliant.
1: Yeah. Thank you, Andrew. Have a good night.
2: Okay, good night.
1: Well, 1-300-222-702, Lee and Eleanor in Pymble. Hello and welcome.
4: Hello.
1: Hi. Do we know who this actor is?
3: Fred, I have to warn you that I'm experiencing stirrings, somewhere in the upper abdominals, which are threatening to form themselves into dance moves, which, joyous as they may be for me, it would be extremely problematic if they make it to my legs before I get off stage.
4: We do. It's Colin Firth.
1: Yes, it is Colin Firth. Well done. We can move on. Very good. Who founded the People's Republic of China in 1949?
4: Is that Mao Zedong?
1: Yes.
4: Chairman Mao?
1: Yes. Yes, it is. Well done. Here's a song. I'm looking for you to identify the name of this song and the artist.

0: I'll Stand By You.
1: Yes.
0: And, oh, goodness. Who is it? It is, it's not John Jett. Oh, I'm missing the artist, sorry.
1: Oh, it is I'll Stand By You. I'll
0: Chrissy Hynde, excuse me, Chrissy Hynde.
1: Yes. From?
0: Chrissy Hynde?
1: Yes. Who was a lead singer of?
0: The Pretenders?
1: Yeah.
0: Well done.
1: Nicely done. What animal was Blinky Bill?
0: He was a
2: Koala.
0: koala.
1: He was a koala. Yes, well done. He is a koala. And still is a koala. Here's a multiple choice.
3: Multiple choice.
1: Elias Howe was awarded the first US patent for a lock stitch sewing machine on this day. What was the year? This is the lock stitch sewing machine. First patented on this day. Was it 1646, 1746, or 1846?
0: We always go at the middle one when we don't know, so we're going to go 1746.
1: Was it 1746? It was
0: Oh,
1: not.
0: shame.
1: Yeah, sorry for that. You played well though. Before I say goodnight, is there a life story that you've seen or read that's kind of stuck in your mind?
0: I really loved the Andre Agassi biography Open. I thought he was so fascinating how his love-hate relationship with tennis and how his natural talent was kind of incredible.
1: Did you read about how his hair was stuck on by his brother-in-law?
0: Yes. And his father, the relationship with his father, it was just fascinating. And he's come good, so good for him.
1: Good for him. Yeah. Thank you for that.
0: Pleasure.
1: Have a good night. 1-300-222-702. The first US patent for a lock stitch sewing machine happened on this day, but what was the year? Was it 1646 or 1846? Let's try Consul in Canberra. Hello.
4: Okay, but
1: Is it Consul? Hello.
4: one bar.
1: Consul.
5: Hello, hello.
1: Hello.
5: Sorry.
1: Have I pronounced your name correctly?
5: You have.
1: Ah, good. Welcome.
5: Hello. Yeah, thanks.
1: Elias Howe awarded the first US patent for a lock stitch sewing machine on this day. Was it in 1646 or 1846? The lock stitch sewing machine.
5: Yeah, we're going to guess 18.
1: 18?
5: Yep.
1: Is it 1846? Yes, it is. Well done. Apple releases new iPhone models pretty much every year,
5: Yeah,
1: but they
5: ridiculous.
1: always choose the same month. What month is it typically launched in?
6: Well, they just did one. So is it September?
1: Yeah.
5: All right. The band is saying September. We're
1: The
5: going to go
1: band
5: with
1: is right, September, and they've just released the new Apple Duo we've discussed earlier tonight. Well done. Someone was asking me, was it an ad for Apple on the text? It certainly wasn't. I was quite critical. I don't
5: I can
1: think.
5: run them down if you like. I'm a real Android person, so.
1: Are you? What? Why so?
5: Sorry?
1: Why do you prefer the Android?
5: Because I think paying $2,000 for a telephone is just insane.
1: This is not 2,000. This is 3,500.
5: Oh, like you can get two really good computers for that. So anyway.
1: Yeah, it's a lot of money, isn't it? But the tech heads think it will fly. So we'll have to wait to see what happens. I just think that's way too much money.
5: Worth it.
1: Yeah. In terms of inspirational stories, Shane says, please don't forget Nelson Mandela. 27 years in prison, most of it in solitary confinement. Then he comes out of prison and forgives all his persecutors, rebuilds the country, and his book, Long Walk to Freedom, would be essential reading for everybody across the world. I couldn't agree more. Who are you going to call out, Consul?
5: That's a pretty good name to list. And just to add to that, the British Beat did a really good song about him.
1: Yeah. Yes. So, Nelson Mandela, we can't beat Nelson Mandela's life story?
5: It's pretty
1: Probably
5: good.
1: not. It's pretty good. The Desert Mob, it's one of the nation's oldest Indigenous art festivals. It opens this week. Where is it being held? Which state or territory of Australia?
5: I believe it's going to be the Northern Territory.
1: Yeah, it's in the Northern Territory. Nicely done. Here's a song. I'm looking for you to tell me what the name of this one is and who it's by. I think

0: What do you think, console?
1: I'm going to have to throw that to the band. Sorry. What is it, guys?
2: No, I can't hear it. I've got no idea.
1: Yeah, we're going to have to bear out on that one. Sorry.
0: Oh, that's a shame. Well, thank you for being here. Please call us again.
1: Right. Thanks for having us. That was
0: fun. Have a great night. 1-300-222-702. Anybody know this song and who it's by? I can't tell.

0: Adam in Cremorne. Hi, Adam. Welcome.
1: Hey, Renee. How are you?
0: I'm very well. Any ideas about what that song is and who it's by?
1: Absolutely none whatsoever.
0: Oh.

0: That's no good, is it?
1: But it had a good rhythm, and as my nana would say, it had a good beat.
0: Has a good beat.
1: Yeah, it was definitely tapping my toes. No, I don't know. No, but I enjoyed it. Are you going to tell me who it was? Or?
0: No, I can't tell you who it is. We have to ask the next caller.
1: Oh, am I on a sausage roll or not?
0: Not yet. You have to get to seven, Adam. Right. But you can tell me whose life story has stuck in your mind.
1: Oh, look, recently I started reading Sam Neill's story, actually, and it was just so lovely. Like, it was just such a beautiful book and a beautiful story, and it made me feel very, very happy, given I wasn't prepared for him to leave us. So it was really nice to read. So, his story about particularly how he names his animals on his property, after different celebrities. It's kind of fun. The different ducks with different names of different celebrities is kind of amusing. So
0: yes.
1: It was a very
0: He had
1: very
0: a great
1: sweet.
0: Sense of humour. Good on you. Thank you, Adam.
1: Thank you, Renee.
0: 1-300-222-702. Anybody know the name of this song and who it's by?

0: Matt in Katoomba. Hi, Matt.
1: Hey, Renee, how are you?
0: What's the song?
1: Oh, I don't know.
0: You don't know?
1: I don't know. Is it Cupboard and Bear? That's a band.
0: Is it, say again?
1: Sorry, I'm doing the washing up, so there might be some clanking of dishes.
0: No, I'm glad that you're multitasking.
1: Cupboard and Bear? Is that the name of the band?
0: I'm hearing something and Bear. Boy and Bear, is that what you're saying?
1: Yeah, yeah.
0: No, it's not Boy and Bear.
1: Oh.
0: Sorry for that, Matt. Before I let you go, whose life story has stuck in your memory?
1: I remember watching an Australian story. This is years and years ago. And it was about Wayne Bennett, the coach of, you know, the Broncos, now South Sydney.
0: Yes.
1: And it was the most moving and beautiful tale. I'd always thought of him as a gruff fellow, but the way players and his family spoke about him and his life story was just beautiful.
0: Mm. Yeah, I saw that too, the story of Wayne Bennett. Hey, thanks a lot. Thanks, Matt. We'll let you get back to the washing.
1: Into it.
0: Good on you. 1-300-222-702. Katrina in Roslyn. Hi, Katrina.
2: Hello.
0: Any ideas of this song? Would you like to hear it again?
2: No, because I wouldn't have a clue.
0: You wouldn't have a clue?
2: Never heard.
0: I will just take the name of the song, if that's easier, because there's the gong and yep. We've got to wrap things up. Would you like to take a guess?
2: Can you play it again then?
0: I can play it again. The band is Avicii and the song title is...

0: came out in 2013. Anything coming?
1: The Journey Ends.
0: The Journey Ends? It is not The Journey Ends. Before I let you go, Katrina, who's the life story that you've seen or read about that's kind of stuck in your memory?
1: A long, long time ago, for my year 12, I read A Fortunate Life by Abby Facey, and it impressed me.
0: Mm. Yeah, great book. Great book. Thanks, Katrina. We've got to get a wriggle on because, well, the news is upon us and the news stops for no one. Michelle in Sutherland. Hi, Michelle.
2: Hey, how are you?
0: Thank you for picking up the phone. First time caller. Would you happen to know the song? It is by Avicii. It came out in 2013. Would you like to hear it again?
2: No, don't need to hear it, but I'm going to use my brain's trust, which is my eldest daughter, because she's going to answer for us.
3: It's Wake Me Up by Avicii.
0: Well done! So wake me

0: Eldest daughters, they come in so handy, don't they, Michelle?
1: Super handy, yeah. Brain trust for sure.
0: So, you have won the quiz. Which means you win the fridge magnet and a book from our ABC Book Library, and you can hear whatever song you like from tonight's quiz. Dumb Things by Paul Kelly, Can't Buy Me Love, The Beatles, Aerosmith, I Don't Want to Miss a Thing, or Wake Me Up by Avicii. You can hear more of that. Or The Pretenders we played. I'll Stand By You.
1: Let's do The Pretenders.
0: Oh, okay. Here it is. Before I let you go, is there a life story that's stuck in your mind?
1: I actually really liked the stories about the Nurse Bullwinkle from earlier today, so I think that's something, I guess, yeah, just to reflect upon and thank her for her service, and yeah, that's it.
0: Yeah, very good. Thank you for that.
1: Thanks.
0: I think on the text line there was a nice text about Vivian Bullwinkle and that story being on Phil Clark's Nightlife. If you want to check that out, you can go to the Nightlife webpage and put that story in, Vivian Bullwinkle, and he'll hear Phil Clark's interview on it. Well done to Michelle and to her eldest daughter. Here's Chrissie Hynde and The Pretenders.

0: The company that owns the ferry has expressed profound sadness and deep concern and says it's cooperating with authorities.
1: Donald Trump's offer to pay $5,000 to every adult American if his Republican Party retains control of both houses of Congress in the November midterm elections has been described as a desperate pander for votes. The US president announced the plan at a rare midterm convention in Dallas ahead of the crucial nationwide elections. United States Studies Center CEO Professor Michael Green says there appears to be little strategy to the move, and he's not sure if it's legal.
2: It certainly is pandering to win votes in a midterm election where the prospects for Republicans in the House are bad and in the Senate mixed at best. Not sure it will work. Not sure that there's an actual plan behind it.
1: A Victorian coroner has heard a man who died after threatening police with a knife at a Melbourne train station last month was experiencing a mental health episode. Samantha Johncher has more.
3: Today, the Victorian Coroner's Court heard 37-year-old Aboriginal man Joey Thurston had shared his location with his son the morning he died and told him he was feeling paranoid. That evening, he died following a confrontation with police at Clayton train station in the city's southeast. The coroner heard police attempted to negotiate with Mr. Thurston and used tasers, capsicum spray and a beanbag gun to disarm him before he was eventually arrested and experienced a cardiac arrest while being carried away on a stretcher. He has been remembered as loving and family-oriented. The inquest continues in December.
1: A review has found patients who need longer GP appointments are being shortchanged by inadequate Medicare rebates. A report by the Medicare Advisory Committee has found the system has incentivized GPs to churn through patients and says rebates for longer appointments should be increased. GP and President of the Australian Medical Association, Danielle McMullen, says women in particular are disadvantaged by the current rebate structure.
4: Women's health often is complex when we're talking about reproductive planning, management of menopause. These can be really difficult to get to the bottom of, and so often are longer consultations.
1: And Victoria has officially decriminalised begging after Parliament voted to remove the offence, which was previously punishable by up to 12 months in prison. The move now brings Victoria in line with several other states, including New South Wales and WA, which decriminalised begging almost 50 years ago. And you're up to date with the latest from ABC News. For more news at any time, you can head to ABC Listen.
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7: Welcome back and thank you for being here. Coming up in about 20 minutes or so, you may have heard the term looks maxing. Have you heard that? Looks maxing is kind of how people want to maximise the way they look. Then came gym maxing. Jaw maxing, maximising your jaw so you strengthen your jaw muscles to get a big sort of chesty, strong chesty bonds looking jaw. Then we heard of China maxing, where everybody wants to sort of be like they are in China. eat dumplings and, you know, drink herbal teas, that kind of thing. The latest one is lazy maxing. Lazy maxing. We'll find out more about that ahead of a lazy weekend, perhaps. Also, after 9 o'clock, you might be interested to tune in to hear the Human League. They're going to join us live from the UK. They've got their greatest hits tour coming to Sydney early next year, in January, in fact. Don't you

The Human League are a trio. Susan Ann Sully is a third of that trio, and she's going to join us after 9 o'clock from the UK. This is their hit song.

it's time for a brand new segment on Evenings. We're calling it kind of What's Your Scene? And it's an attempt to look at how things have changed over the generations. What was done before compared to how it's done today. What's

What's the scene? What is the scene? What was your scene? We're going to choose different topics every Thursday night at this time. And tonight we've chosen the topic of dating. What does dating look like today? How do you do it? Where do you go? What does it really mean? What are the sort of social rules around two people meeting up for the first time? And how is dating the same or perhaps different to how you may have done it? You might remember your first date. You might remember how you kind of came about to do that. Did you even call it dating? How are things different today compared to perhaps when you were doing it? That's what we're teasing out tonight. You can be part of this conversation. 1-300-222-702 or the text line 0467-922-702. How have things changed?

0: To help us out, Natasha Hopman, evening's producer, is here. Hello, Tash.
1: Hello, Renee.
0: Now, my son is still at school.
1: Yes.
0: And he went on his first date last weekend.
1: How exciting.
0: Well, I thought so. But he came to me and he said, "Mum, I don't actually know what to do." He said, should I go to Sushi Train? And I said, oh, I'm not sure Sushi Train is appropriate, or is it that you're a bit too grown up for Sushi Train? Why don't you go perhaps to a Thai restaurant? And so we found kind of like a fairly well-priced Thai restaurant in the city. And then I suggested maybe you go to the yogurt bar, the frozen yogurt place, and he didn't like that idea. So he said, how about we go then to like a sports bar and we can watch the AFL together?
1: Hmm.
0: What do you think of that as a first date?
1: Well, is that their connector? Is that what they're both interested in, like the AFL?
0: Well, he's interested in it. I don't know if
1: the criteria for her.
0: I hope she's sporty. But does that sound like a good first date to you?
1: It sounds like a good first date, yes, especially if they've gotten to know each other. I think dating now is usually, if you're on the apps, it's to meet new people, right? Whereas in that scenario, it seems like they've already met before and it was progressing from friends to a date.
0: I don't think so. No? They hadn't actually met before.
1: They hadn't?
0: Not to my knowledge, but see, in my day, I'm talking about the 90s, we wouldn't have even called it dating.
1: Right.
0: I don't think it was even a thing to actually date. You would just all go out, big groups of girls and big groups of boys, and you'd go to some venue and probably everybody drank too much and danced hard on the dance floor. And then at the end of the night, you kind of just either paired off or you didn't. And we called it going out with, or going with, or getting with.
1: Right. Well, I think dating as a term has changed with this generation, because dating is more of an active thing that you're doing. It's you're dating, you're actively seeking people, usually on apps, the popular ones being Hinge, Tinder, Bumble. They're the most popular ones. And dating as a term is kind of assuming that you're seeing multiple people, I think, is you're actively going out on dates, meeting new people to meet new people and see if they're compatible with you.
0: And does everybody pay their own way?
1: It depends on what you prefer. I think it depends on the person. Some people do just like to split 50-50. I think there is

0: insistent that he should pay. And I don't know whether that's because he instigated the date or because he feels like he's a man.
1: Right. Well, in my most commonly when I went on dates, it was because I'm with a partner now, but it was we'd go buy one drink, one round, and then round for round. It would one person would buy the first round of drinks, the next person would buy the next. And I think that was a way, at least for me, for it to be equal.
0: So there's no expectation that the man has to pay?
1: Not in my... Not for me, at least.
0: 1-300-222-702. Stay with us, Tash, because we've got to delve into a whole lot of other aspects of dating. But John joins our conversation from Orange. Hello, John.
2: Hello.
0: Great to have you here. So dating, would you have called it dating back in your day?
2: I'll give it away. We used to call it going around with someone.
0: Going around.
2: Yeah,
0: see, many, many years ago, I think they used to call it going steady.
2: Yeah, that's the American version.
0: Going around.
2: Going around, yeah. So my story is about 6 years ago, I went online to, you know, and joined a dating app, as we all like to call it, and met a girl. And around COVID, of course, we met and then we got sort of stuck together. You know, it worked out very well. And
0: because of COVID?
2: But, yeah, because basically with COVID, they said, you got to stay together. You can't.
1: Yeah, you had to nominate someone.
0: Mm.
2: Yeah, so I went, all right. And I found out a lot of the guys my age do this. We do it online, so that's how we met. She met me because she expanded her scope, like on the app. Right? And about... a year and a half ago, we got married.
1: Oh, congratulations, John.
2: I know. Exactly. I'm 58.
0: When you say she expanded her scope, did she want to look for the very, very good-looking men?
1: I think he means his location.
2: Geographically. Yeah, but apparently the people at our age, you know, as I said, we go online. That's how we meet. Because where are we going to go? We're going to go to a pub and all stand around and the girl's going to... our age, walk in with dresses on and makeup. That's not going to happen. We go online now at our age.
1: You go online at any age now, I think.
0: At any age?
2: No, I don't know.
0: See, you know, I never, ever online dated myself. It's so foreign to me. I wouldn't even know how to approach that.
2: Don't do the swipey ones. They're gross. You do the profile ones. Especially, you know, we haven't got time for this sort of thing. So that's how I tried the swipey ones and my, you know, now wife, she tried the swipey ones and it was, you know, basically gross. But when we were on the profile ones, and that's how she got me because I wrote a silly profile, a couple of glasses of red wine and a bunch of silly stuff. And she said it was really hysterical and that's how she contacted me.
0: And where did you first meet? Where did you actually have the first meeting face to face?
2: Oh, I said, look, this is ridiculous. So I've got to come to you. So I actually came out here in the Central West and I stayed in town and we met up and we...
0: Oh, sorry for that, John. Yeah.
2: Yes.
0: Yeah, you met?
2: In a park in town.
0: Huh?
2: Like we had to get takeaway because it was COVID, so we had to buy things through windows. But anyway, we still met in the park and then off we went to our separate ways and came back again a bit later on.
0: And it's lasted and now you're married.
2: Now we're married, yeah.
0: Wow.
2: Worked out beautifully, yeah, fantastic. The algorithm did work. Like I did put it online and the silly algorithm linked her to me and... the silly thing worked. Like we are 100% compatible. And it's sort of ridiculous when you think about it, but the silly computer worked.
0: So the key to your story is that you had to widen your scope. You had to widen the geographical location.
2: Yeah, that's right. Widen the scope. Use one of those online dating things that are about a profile. So you have to put a lot of information in.
1: Mm.
2: You know, none of this swiping and look at me standing on a hill doing a yoga pose or... you know, I hear me like, you know, pumping iron or something. It was more about the information online. and it did link us. And that's how it worked. So
0: fantastic. Yeah, hey, great to hear your story, John. Thank you.
2: No worries.
0: Yeah, 1-300-222.

0: 702 is the number if you want to be part of this conversation. How is dating today different perhaps to yesteryear? Tash, so widening your scope on the online dating apps, would you agree with that?
1: I guess it depends what you're looking for and it depends where you are. If you're in a town with only so many people that are around your age and or single and available and you've sort of gone through all those people, maybe widening your scope could be a good thing. But if you're in a really, I guess, population dense city, you might not need to.
0: Hmm.
1: It just depends.
0: So you're in your mid-20s. What are the apps that you would say would be the places to meet people?
1: I'd say, as I said, the three most popular ones are Hinge, Tinder, Bumble. And like John was saying, those are quite swipey apps. But I think now more people prefer apps that have more details in profiles rather than just photos because people just get exhausted from swiping. They get app burnout.
0: Mm. So the apps work.
1: They have in my case, yes.
0: Yeah, and in John's case.
1: And in John's case.
0: Yeah, so we shouldn't poo-poo them.
1: Well, I just think it's in today's, you know, world, that is the way that people meet each other or at least meet people with similar intentions to them.
0: Mm. So first date, my 18-year-old went to a Thai restaurant. He paid. We just heard you can go to the park.
1: Yes.
0: Nobody has to pay for that. They're free. Mm. What are the other places in today's dating world? Where would people go to meet up for the first date?
1: Probably a bar or a coffee shop is usually what's done. I guess there are dinner dates, but I'd say it is pretty crucial to, if you're meeting a stranger, to meet them in public somewhere. Yes.
0: You wouldn't go to a nightclub?
1: Oh, it depends what you'd like. If your common interests are going to nightclubs, that could be it.
0: Mm. But would you go to the Yochi bar, to the frozen yogurt bar?
1: That is a common one, yes. Lots of people who love frozen yogurt have gone on Yochi dates.
0: Mm. What else can you tell us, Tash?
1: So I guess the main thing is that people around my age, which is Gen Z, I'd say 30% of Gen Z people are using these dating platforms, 35% millennials, at least that's what the data's telling us. And to sort of turn something that's on your phone into reality, it's pretty simple. You suss the profile that you see in front of you, you match, you message, see if there's any banter. And then I think the other important steps, which are the social norm, is that you exchange social media because, again, there is the risk of catfishing out there. So you have to make sure that you do your checks and balances so you're meeting someone that is real. And as I said before, meeting in public is very important and making sure that your friends know where you are and who you're meeting is also pretty good to do as dating practice.
0: Would you call it dating?
1: That is dating, yes.
0: Yeah, but it's not exclusive. You are actively doing something, dating many people.
1: Yeah, I'd say dating is now an active word. If you're dating, I don't think you can assume that you're, you know, something serious or something exclusive. And I think that has been a shift in that word because I think before, if you said that you were dating someone, someone might assume that that is your only partner. But I think dating is now an active word. You're on apps. You're, I guess people assume you're on apps to meet people. And by meeting people, you're casting a wide net to meet as many possible people that could be compatible.
0: So you're not with a person, you are looking for a person.
1: Yeah.
0: Yeah. I've heard the term bandied around, I'm talking to someone.
1: Yeah.
0: Is that dating? Is that different?
1: I think that's different. I would say talking might mean that it's only really online.
0: Right. You haven't met face to face.
1: Yeah.
0: Hmm. So courting, nobody would use that, would they?
1: No.
0: No, that's from 100 years ago. Going steady. No. No. Going around with, as John said.
1: Probably not.
0: No. Going with, going out with.
1: Going out with, maybe, yeah.
0: That's what we would have said in the 90s, going out with.
1: I tell you what there is a rise in, situationships.
0: What? What does that mean?
1: So it's a relationship that has a lack of clear definition and it's a trend that apparently 45% of Gen Z people are in situationships, which, as I said before, is because of this weird thing where if you're dating, you can't assume that you're exclusive with someone. You do have to have a conversation to define the relationship. So lots of people

0: before they reach that define the relationship conversation, they're in a situationship.
1: That is so good. Hey, Stephen's given us a call from Stanhope Gardens. Hello, Stephen.
2: Oh, hi, Renee.
1: Ah, how has dating changed?
2: I can hardly hear you. I'm sorry.
1: How has dating changed, Stephen?
2: About dating.
1: Mm.
2: Right. Well, I'll just talk and you can listen. I'm an old man now, but when I was younger, I used to teach ballroom dancing in a little one-horse town, almost. And we just had, a bit like you, we just had classes. Mm. And that was the only thing to do in that town. And boys came to meet the girls, and the girls came to meet the boys. And everyone just met each other, and it wasn't so formalised, you know?
1: Mm. And you just hope for the best, and you might be successful or you might not. And if you're not, you just come back next week.
2: I think it was a much nicer atmosphere. I think if it's too formalised and you've got a plan for it and all that, I mean, and you've got to know who pays and all of that, that's where I'm an old man, you know. I think it's nice to go 50-50 and all that sort of thing, if that's the right person, you know. But you've got to get out and look and, you know, not just run to the book, you know, if you know what I mean.
1: Mm. And so did you meet a partner that way, Stephen?
2: I'm really having trouble hearing you, sorry.
1: Oh, okay. Did you meet a partner that way yourself?
2: No, I didn't.
1: But that was the way.
2: A totally different situation, but still just in a nightclub, you know. But it wasn't, I don't know about my first date, I can't remember that. But, you know, but I know that in this little dance class set up, the boys definitely came to meet the girls, and girls definitely came to meet the boys, and they just all got together, and we just played the music and sort of taught them what to do, and they just had a good time.
1: Yeah,
2: you know?
1: And good on you.
2: Good, there were good friends made out of that too. Yeah. I think.
1: Yeah, thank you, Stephen. Yes, I mean, that is not dissimilar to my experience, and you just partnered with the person in your local community. Right. Because that's all you knew. You weren't looking to compare and contrast every single person you met.
0: You couldn't expand the location.
1: I didn't even know what expanding the location meant. Penny says, I remember back in my day you'd give a phone number out and you would just hope they would call.
0: Mm.
1: And it would always be a landline, wouldn't it, Penny? And they had to get past your mum and dad. Yes, you wouldn't just hand your phone number out, would you now, Tash?
0: No.
1: Or would you?
0: No, I wouldn't. Though that did happen to my sister recently. My grandmother actually handed out her number to someone, which I thought was quite sweet, and they're still together.
1: Mm. Debrilla on the text line 0467 922 702 says, I met my first beau at an end of school dance back in 1969. We seem to be the only two people who liked this new band called Led Zeppelin. So it was only natural that we went steady. That was the term, not dating. We went steady for 5 years and we have remained friends right throughout our lifetime. He died sadly a few years ago, says Debrilla.
0: Hmm.
1: Someone else says, I don't understand this modern electronic dating system. I'm glad I'm old. but it sounds like it works, the electronic dating system, the online dating system, if that's the only way to do it.
0: I think it is the only way to do it now. I just think it's the norm now. It's what's done. It's the current dating scene. If you do want to find a romantic partner, it's your most, I guess, secure way to do it.
1: If you want to be in a situation.
0: Hopefully you get past a situationship. It doesn't sound very fun.
1: Good on you, Tash. Thank you.
0: Thanks, Renee.

0: That is Dire Straits, of course. The song Lady Writer. Just to let you know, there has been a car accident in Sydney in Cecil Hills on the M7 motorway approaching Elizabeth Drive. It's affecting two of three northbound lanes. That's in Sydney. And there's a breakdown on the M1 Pacific Motorway approaching Freeman's Drive overpass. This is in the Hunter Valley. It's a truck that's broken down and that is affecting one of two northbound lanes.
1: Budging on the blind side.
2: If we truly are a sporting nation, then we need a section in the census about our sporting interests and affiliations.
3: Why is someone doing this?
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1: Ryan HG.
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2: Or just up the top of it. You know, I love Manly. Foz is doing a great job.
3: And I get all my rugby league from Budging on the Blind Side.
1: Ryan HG.
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0: So you may have heard the term looks maxing. Looks maxing is about maximising the way you look. Then we got gym maxing. We've had jaw maxing, China maxing. Now the latest maxing is lazy maxing. So maxing is all about optimization, whatever that is. What is actually lazy maxing? And is lazy maxing a good thing or a not so good thing? To help us understand, Charlotte Gupta is a sleep scientist at CQ University. Hello, Charlotte.
6: Hi, thanks for having me.
0: So lazy maxing, I guess, is about maximizing laziness. And maximizing.
6: Yeah, I think there's a lot of different ways to think about it, but I guess what can we do to be lazy that will give us the best benefits?
0: So I guess when I think of being lazy, particularly over a weekend, would be to sleep in, have a very late brunch, kind of laze around in the afternoon watching trashy television perhaps, or I don't know, maybe just idling around the house, daydreaming a bit. Is that a good thing?
6: I mean, it does sound very good. Sounds like a great weekend. I think it's a tough one because I don't want to sort of crush all of our dreams that the lazy weekend is ideal. But the sleep in is something that while we all love having a sleep in, well, a lot of us, it isn't. There are some benefits, but that's really only a short sleep in, so maybe half an hour or an hour. But this sort of sleeping in till mid-morning isn't actually doing us much good in the long term.
0: It's not. Why not?
6: It's sort of, think of it as, you know, if we've eaten unhealthy every day during the week, so if we haven't had enough sleep every day during the week, then having a salad on the weekend isn't necessarily going to undo all of that. It's a good thing to do, but it isn't undoing all of that. And sleep's the same, where if we haven't slept very well throughout the week, and often we don't because we're going to bed late for various reasons and then we have to be up for work and school, we're sort of chronically sleep restricted, and then we try and sleep in on the weekend to make up for it. And while that can help us feel better, we're feeling less sleepy, all it's really doing is delaying our sleep more, making it harder to get up on Monday. So really just having that short sleep in can be useful, but the best aim is to have good sleep all week.
0: Mm. I feel like society has created this situation where it rewards and applauds the early morning riser. The person who gets up at 5 o'clock in the morning before dawn and they run 10Ks and they come home and make some very healthy green juice and then they get into their day and they, you know, tick off a whole lot of things off the to-do list. They seem to be held up as the high achievers, the rewarded ones, the ones we want to be more like.
6: Yeah, and it is a problem where a lot of people will think, you know, you're lazy if you sleep in, or if you don't feel alert in the morning, you're lazy. And that's not the case for everyone. A lot of these, you know, celebrities or CEOs that we hear about getting up at 4 or 5 a.m., they go to bed at, you know, 7 or 8 p.m., which is how they're maintaining that. And for a lot of us, it's just not feasible. You know, we can't fit in work and family and all the things we need to do if we're not sacrificing some of our sleep, which is unfortunate. And so it's definitely not lazy to sleep in on the weekend. And often that's because we're so sleep restricted during the week that our body feels it needs it. And if you do get a little bit of extra sleep and you feel great because of that, then overall that is a good thing.
0: 1-300-222-702. Do you like the idea of lazy maxing? Does that appeal to you? Or are there other underrated experiences of how you spend your time? Things like staycations. That's a bit underrated, isn't it, Charlotte? You know, the idea of just staying home and doing not much and using your annual leave for that reason. A lot of people would think, oh, what a waste. Why would you do that and not go and take a wonderful holiday somewhere? But I think the staycation has a lot of merit.
6: Yeah, I think we definitely want to move away from this idea that packing more in and being busier and, I guess, maxing all of our behaviours is better always. And sleep is one of those things that, you know, we can't rush it. We can't hack it, really. We can optimise our sleep routines. We can prioritise it, but it needs time. And so slowing down and making sure you're getting enough sleep, like on a staycation, you know, go somewhere and prioritise your sleep can be really good.
0: Mm. But in terms of de-stressing yourself, is it a good idea to just idle around the home? You know, not doing very much, not being very active, but just kind of, you know, enjoying the space that you're in and calming your mind and almost sort of, I don't know, it's almost like defragging your brain, isn't it?
6: Yeah, sort of having time to slow down and particularly, you know, be away from devices and technology and the sort of principles of like mindfulness and meditation where you are just sort of slowing your brain down and whatever that might look like for you, whether that's getting some sun outside, you know, maybe it is watching a movie or reading or something, that you are just giving your body a chance to rest and relax.

0: restore. And rest doesn't always mean sleep, but it can just mean slowing down.
1: There's a lovely state of mind, and I think if I use the term daydreaming, people will know what I mean. But you know that sort of state of mind where you're kind of between two worlds. You're not quite conscious of what's happening in front of you, but you're not asleep. You're kind of in an in-between zone, and someone will come along and disturb your daydreaming by clicking their fingers in front of your face, and then you're startled out of it. But that place of daydreaming, now that is a beautiful place to be in. Do you know what I'm
0: Yeah, it'd
1: talking
0: be
1: about?
0: great if we could spend a bit more time there. But I think it's, what we were saying before, whether with society and all of the things we have going on kind of make it hard to actually feel like we can slow down and let our brain just wander.
1: So how do you achieve the daydreaming state?
0: I mean, I think the key, as as hard as it is it's relaxing and it's making sure you're in an environment where you can, be free of distractions and stresses. And it's the sort of environment that we want, that we tell people to have when they're trying to go to sleep, is sort of however that looks for you. For sleep, it would be somewhere cool and dark, but somewhere where you can actually just let your mind rest and let your sort of biological processes do what they need to do.
1: There is a study that's been published some time ago about the weekend lie-in. It's Dr. Norwen Lee who says you shouldn't feel lazy or you shouldn't feel guilty for sleeping in a bit longer on the weekend. In fact, it can protect you against high blood pressure. It can also protect you against, a stressful and complicated life.
0: Yeah, so this study that they did was using a big data set of around 40,000 people. And those that had a weekend catch-up sleep had, like you said, a lower likelihood of hypertension. The key is that that was around an hour, half an hour to an hour of additional sleep on the weekend. So, well, it sounds really good. The reality is that might be, well, we normally wake up at 7, getting up at 8, 8:30, which is very luxurious, but perhaps not as luxurious as the dream of, sleeping until midday.
1: Yeah, okay. So the key is sleep in a little bit, an hour or two, but don't allow yourself to sleep the whole day and waste a day. There is that attitude, isn't there, that some people will sleep too long and then, the whole household or their friends or family sort of berate them as though they've wasted their life. What are you doing? Get up, you lazy mug, that
0: Yeah.
1: kind of thing.
0: Yeah, no, we don't want that. We don't want sleep to be used as a way to punish people, berate people. There are some nights, if you have had a really big night and you sleep in till 2 p.m. the next day, that is likely because your body needs it, and there's nothing wrong with that. If that's happening for multiple days in a row, that's probably something to look at with your sleep routine, but definitely not saying we need to avoid having fun on the weekend and staying up late.
1: On the text line 0467 922 702, Dimity in Erskineville says, "I've just had a wonderful week away at a luxurious health retreat. There was delicious, healthy meals, beautiful nature, engaging activities, no alcohol, and I loved it. But my friend hated it and left early."
0: Yeah, interesting.
1: Very interesting. Someone else here says, "I've always been told by my mum that you can only ever sleep in if your body really needs it. Nobody can sleep in if they don't need it. So it's, I guess, by deduction, that's a good thing for your body, to listen to your body."
0: Yeah, and that it makes sense. As always, if we've got smart mums. We naturally accumulate sleep debt during the day, and then at night we pay it back with sleep. And so, if we don't get enough sleep, we've got carryover debt to the next day. And if that happens, every weekday, by the weekend, our body is going to need a bit of extra sleep. So it does make sense. It's just not something we want to be doing in the long term, because we can never fully sort of recover that long-term impact of sleep.
1: Hey, Charlotte, thank you so much for joining us once again. It's always good to chat.
0: Thank you for having me.
1: Dr. Charlotte Gupta, she is a sleep scientist. So now you know what lazy maxing is. Maybe you'll enjoy some lazy maxing this weekend. Not for too long, though. I think an hour of extra sleep. We have to please Charlotte, or she'll get cranky.

0: That's the Dream Academy. Life in a northern town. Thank you, Tim, for enjoying that. 14 minutes away from the 9 o'clock news.
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0: Let's talk language. Ward Peters joins us. He's a lecturer in linguistics. Hello, Ward.
7: Ahoy.
0: Now, the issue is to discuss tonight is some new research. Well, it's not that new, actually. It's research out of the University of Arizona. And they claim that the average number of words being spoken per day is decreasing dramatically. So back in 2007, when they first started this research, the average number of words spoken per day was 16,000 words. In 2019, it went down to 13,000 words a day. And now they estimate that we are approaching only about 10,000 words being spoken every day. Does this matter?
7: Well, it does matter. Looking at the research, we can see that indeed in different situations and in different data sets, we start using fewer words when we are speaking to each other. Now, the study very clearly also said that they can't really tell whether this is correlated with any specific variable like age or situation. For instance, they don't really know whether we speak less to our friends or to family or at work. They just say overall, on a daily basis, we tend to speak or use fewer words. Now, there could be a couple of different reasons for that. I think our contexts have changed a lot. We are certainly using our phones way more to communicate, which is that a lot of our spoken language becomes text. And with that, in our workspace, a lot has changed to, let's say, email conversations, chat boards that also don't require us to be in any kind of meetings anymore that are face-to-face or over Zoom. So I think there's a change in modality. I'm not actually sure whether we use fewer words. I think the words just take a different form from spoken to writing.
0: So if that is happening, and presumably it will only increase this trend because technology is ramping up rather than ramping down. And we know that AI is taking over a lot of human jobs. We know that AI can do a lot of things that humans once did, which means that the jobs of the future, many say, are going to be the very human type of jobs where you need very strong communication skills, right?
7: Yeah. For sure. I mean, to be fair, you're preaching to the choir. We as linguists are, of course, very much in favor of people knowing what language is all about and actually being creative and effective with language. But yes, it's exactly true. AI is automating a lot of jobs and a lot of tasks that we throughout the day had to do at work or even just in our daily lives. And when those tasks are automated, let's say writing an email or going through some numbers at work or making your household, grocery list, all of that can be automated, which means that there's more time for you to do other things. But also, if there is a task or something that you indeed need higher level skills for, language-wise, reasoning-wise, those become way more human because we see that our AI models, they're very good at the tasks that they have been trained on. But going beyond that, with the systems is just very, very difficult. And that's where the human still has a very, very important role to play, and that won't change very easily.
0: So herein lies the problem. If we're not practicing our language skills and our sort of emotional intelligence skills through human communications.
7: Mm-hmm.
0: And we're going to need them more and more into the future as AI takes over the sort of more writing skills or mundane skills or software engineering skills. Where are we going to arrive at as human beings if we've let these mm-hmm. language skills kind of slip?
7: Yeah, I think you make a very strong point that indeed we have to be aware of what is being taken over in the tasks and the jobs that we were used to be doing and what we now can do as a replacement, or what we should be doing as a replacement, because now it has all of a sudden created a whole new kind of realm of jobs and tasks that we now have to do. The critical thinking part of, do we trust what we see? Do we know where it comes from? Do we know how it has been created and written up? That, I think, becomes way more important. That's what, like, we as linguists are very, very much aware of, that that is also really embedded in how we use language. But at the same time, beyond language, when we talk about programming or engineering or solving math problems, even there, we are the ones who make sure that the quality of what is being presented is actually there. The production itself has to be supervised, and we are the supervisors. And that can be very simple tasks, and it can be very complex tasks. But without a human in there, we are creating indeed a world and a job market that might run without us, and that will run itself into the ground.

0: very easily, probably. So that's where the humans are really important. And that's indeed where knowing who we are, how we talk, how other people talk, how we communicate, how it links to everything else in the world, that that becomes really, really important, yeah.
1: Mm, because in the past you'd say, oh, well, you know, this younger person, they don't make much eye contact when they communicate, they don't really read a situation very well, they sort of, you know, don't know how to communicate verbally, but that's okay because they can become a computer programmer. And there's loads of jobs in computer programming and in technology.
0: Well, yeah. Well, look, the fact that we have to become more aware of how we communicate and how other people communicate, I think is a good thing because it can indeed make us, like, just rethink what it means to be human. And I think that is a great thing. That said, it doesn't mean that all of us have to become great communicators. I think it also really involves us being critical of the information that we see. The codes that are written are fine at its base level, but I mean, when you really want to do something with it, when you want to actually make something that people will use, well, then it has to be good and it has to be human. We see that the app stores of Apple and Google are flooded with new applications, new apps you can download on your phone. It's a 2.5-fold increase, but we see that the use and like the downloads of those apps are still the same as they were before AI. So the demand kind of still stays the same and people still make choices on what they want and what they don't want. And an AI system is just really bad at gauging all of that. That's why you need the human.
1: Hmm. I just wonder though whether we've done our young people a disservice by not kind of building up their human communication skills so that they'll be able to, you know, use those human communication skills when the AI bots have taken over all the routine technical jobs.
0: Yeah, but that's also, I think, why we as society are now kind of grappling with, okay, what should we do now? What should we be teaching in schools? How should parents raise their kids? How should we make sure that we stay a community with each other? And I think that is one of the big next steps to think about when it comes to AI integration everywhere. And we also have to be critical. Do we need an AI system embedded in every single element of education and work and society? Maybe we should just think about where does it fit and where does it not fit? What is very human and what should stay human and what shouldn't? I think those are also discussions worth having.
1: Thank you, Ward. Good to chat.
0: Always good to chat, Renee.
1: Ward Peters is a lecturer in linguistics. You might have some thoughts. Very happy for you to share them. 1-300-222-792 is

0: pioneering kind of synth pop. We're going to take you live to London to talk to Susan Ann Lee, who is one third of the trio. That's in a bit. But right now it's time for...
1: Oh, really?
2: Wow.
3: What does that mean?
1: Yeah, what does that mean?
4: I can't believe it.
5: Oh, my.
1: I can't believe it.
0: Yes, you won't believe this. The unbelievable but true stories of this week's news cycle. Kevin Hunn and AJ Lamarck are with us. Welcome.
4: Hello.
6: Hello, hello.
0: Yeah.
4: I feel I defy anyone who didn't hear that track play and just start bobbing their head. Everyone in this room, we instinctively just started
0: Don't
4: bobbing
0: you
4: it.
0: Love me, baby.
4: And we were lip syncing at exactly the same time. So I hope you were too.
0: Well, let's get into it. There's some cracking stories tonight. Shall we start with you, AJ?
4: Yeah.
0: Take us to Bangladesh. Mm. This is the story of a 55-year-old fisherman.
4: Yes, this is the story of a 55-year-old fisherman from Bangladesh who ended up in the emergency surgery division of the hospital this week after a live eel entered his body through his rectum
0: Ooh.
4: And perforated his colon from the inside.
0: Whilst he was fishing.
4: Whilst he was fishing.
6: You'd hope while he was fishing.
4: The man explained to the doctor that he'd been wearing a traditional lungi, which is like a long skirt type garment, when the eel entered through the bottom of the opening and wriggled its way in. He waited a full day before seeking medical attention, hoping the situation would resolve itself naturally. Alas, it did not and required medical intervention. That is a bad fishing trip. I just want to put it out there. That's probably one of one star. That's an ordeal.
0: The eel was nearly 2.5 feet long.
4: Yes.
6: Oh, my goodness. That must have felt so bad after feeling quite good.
0: That's extraordinary. That would not have happened many times before.
4: It just seems intentional by the eel. Because, I mean, there's jumping out the water like and being scared, and then there's finding...

0: a very small opening, let's say, and going for it, I feel like the eel had goals. And statistically, also
1: a whole day. I hear about, you know, like people being very embarrassed to, you know, present to ERs with objects that may or may not have been accidentally inserted. But a whole day with a live eel. That's
2: 2.5 feet long.
1: Yeah, this is giving Richard Gere a run for his money.
0: Well, apparently this is the second time it's happened overall. There was a case in with a man in Hong Kong, but he had deliberately inserted an eel into himself as an attempt to relieve constipation, because apparently the pharmacy was a bit too long of a walk, so he thought, you know what, I've got an eel here, let's go to town. But in this case, allegedly, he is saying that it was accidental.
1: Yeah.
2: You have to explain your Richard Gere joke.
1: Oh, it's that rumour about the gerbil.
2: Oh.
1: Yeah, anyway. Yeah. Moving on.
2: Over to you, Kevin. I hope Richard's not here or listening. Kevin, take us to the Maryland's Renaissance Festival, which is celebrating this year its 50th anniversary.
1: Yes.
2: It runs right through until October the 25th, so plenty of time to get there if you're interested.
1: Yes, and that's Maryland's in the American state of the US rather than Maryland's out in Western Sydney.
0: Is it a bit of a different context?
1: Bit of a commute difference there. But essentially what's happened is that, and the journalist must have felt so proud of this headline, hear ye, hear ye, Renfest rules change Spurs furry furor. So what's happened essentially is that people attending the Renaissance Fair in full body furry suits have now been banned. They're still allowed to wear kind of small detachable ears or kind of like gloves or anything, but full head coverings at this Renaissance Fair have now been banned, and it's caused quite a controversy amongst the Venn diagram of people who are furries and love going to Renaissance Fairs.
2: But hang on, a Renaissance, or Renaissance as I would say it, do animals go to Renaissance Fairs?
1: People dressed as animals go to Renaissance
2: Fairs.
1: But
2: isn't it a medieval festival?
0: Medieval furries.
1: Yeah, so the runners of the Renaissance Fair are alleging that it's not because that they are furries. It's not an anti-furry discrimination thing. It's more that there have been people in fur suits or personas, but for furries, who have been behaving badly, and so that's what's led to the crackdown, such as, you know, interrupting performances.
0: Oh, so they've been using it as a disguise
1: to
0: mask themselves whilst getting up to no good. Because you can't be like, you can take the hood off later.
1: Yeah, like a bit of a Scooby-Doo.
0: Yeah.
1: But also it's kind of like, it's a very distinctive mask. It's like, you know, it's like, oh, who's been causing a ruckus? Oh, it's that 7 foot tall green Labrador. And so there's been a very big backlash amongst furries who claim that they themselves are not being, you know, disruptive or misbehaving. But there's also kind of rogue elements amongst the furry community, which they disavow. So it's caused quite the schism amongst the community.
2: But are they in the wrong costume? I come back to my point. This is a medieval festival.
0: Yeah, I kind of agree with you. I'm not anti-furry at all.
2: In a 16th century English kind of village. This is in America, in Maryland.
1: It's very Game of Thrones-esque.
2: Very Game of Thrones. It is a big deal. It's one of the biggest medieval festivals in the country. I looked it up. Why are they wearing furry costumes? They've got to change.
0: Maybe like direwolf?
2: Change persona.
1: Yeah.
0: You could do direwolf or dragons.
1: Yeah. I think it's really like, I think the general kind of angst that's being expressed is that there's people who, like, you know, they're very self-aware that they are kind of like, you know, these weird theatrical costume-loving people who are very expressive, and they felt like a sort of kinship with the Renaissance Fair. I personally go to the gym and have a wife, so I don't really, you know, understand. I'm trying my best here to kind
0: of... Do you know what? I would tangent. I've been to one of these Renaissance Fairs before, and I love the concept. I'm a big old nerd. I have a show about ancient Egypt. Like, I'm a nerd. But I got annoyed at the food trucks, furries aside, because you have some food trucks, but they don't lean into the theme.
2: Yeah.
0: And I'm like, just call it Ye Old Taco Shop. I don't know, but come on.
1: Ye Olde Dollar Kebab.
0: You're earning the money at the fair. Pretend like
2: just
0: you
2: sell
0: care.
2: A pork knuckle.
0: Yeah, exactly. See, furry aside, I'm after the food trucks now. That's my agenda.
2: See, it's like you're having a costume party and people come in the wrong costume.
0: Yes.
2: It's not on. You've got to get into the whole theme. You've got to be in the right kind of costume with the right food.
0: I will say there is the Disney Robin Hood film, though, where Robin Hood's a fox.
1: Mm-hmm. As in, like, the animal fox.
0: The animal Disney one.
1: Not just a handsome,

0: not just drink driving, but driving on the motorway.
1: Yes.
0: For 240 kilometres down the motorway.
1: Exactly.
0: In the middle of the night without a licence.
1: Yeah.
0: Clearly without a licence and a car that is not his own.
1: No. It seems like the perfect crime if you didn't get caught and you could see the road. But Anthony Hall, 50 years old from Huddersfield, was pulled over by police on the M6 near Carlisle a 1:45 in the morning after officers spotted a Vauxhall Mariva swerving between lanes and onto the hard shoulder. Andrew Hall told police he had gone blind about 2 years ago but could still make out some of the lights and that he managed to navigate the motorway by following the rear lights of the lorry in front of him. Hall and his partner had shared 4 bottles of wine before he'd set off, and he told police he'd been planning to drive all the way to Scotland. He wanted, in his words, to escape his home, his relationship and his finances. He stopped for fuel at some point along the way where a petrol station attendant filled up the car without apparently raising alarm. Luckily, no one was injured. And in a court hearing, Hall had previously no previous convictions. And he had a bit of a personal breakdown before setting off, which I think can be implied. He was handed a 36-week prison sentence, suspended for 18 months and ordered to abstain for alcohol for 90 days and disqualified for driving for 12 months, despite never having a license in the first place. That, yeah. So if you're driving tonight, just keep an extra eye out in case Andrew Hall's taking a trip over to Australia. It's weird because it's oddly planned, but not at the same time.
0: How did he get so far? 240 kilometres down the motorway. In England, it's a very highly populated country.
1: Exactly.
2: Didn't Mozart go deaf? What I'm hearing is that this gentleman here, this is my idea on this, all right, add F1 to the Paralympics. That's my take. That's what I've learned.
1: This is the Mozart of the M6, but he was going to Scotland, and what I couldn't find is what he was hoping to seek in Scotland as a remedy for his misery. Was he going to get to Scotland and be like, oh, you know what? Now I've crossed Hadrian's Wall. I realise it was all much ado about nothing. I'm fine now, actually.
2: He just really wanted to go check out the Edinburgh Fringe.
1: A couple of weeks late, but his intentions were pure. And you think, like, there were cars driving next to him at any moment in time. Wild behaviour. But commending on him his ability to drive without incident, because there are people with full vision who do manage to make a muck up quite a lot of the time. Have you seen someone try to do a parallel park on a hill?
2: Yeah, I reckon we could improve the road safety in areas like Bankstown by just making everyone have to wear a blindfold.
0: Navigating by following the rear lights of a lorry in front of him. What if the lorry was not going to Scotland?
1: Just ended up in the tunnel to France and be like, they've got a weird accent over here in Scotland, don't they?
0: Absolutely crazy. Unbelievable, but true. These are the stories of this week's news. Back to you, Kevin. The US Open has been on.
2: Yes, it has.
0: Arina Sabalenka.
2: Yes, so I believe, yes, Arina Sabalenka, I believe that's her name. Sorry if I'm mispronouncing it. She has defended her position as the number one Grand Slam champion. She was playing against Uzbekistan's Kamila Rakhimova, but then at one point the game had to be paused because there was an overly strong smell of cannabis wafting over the Louis Armstrong Stadium in New York. So someone was getting a bit too loud, and the game had to be paused. It was later resumed. The smell was dissipated by wind, as it normally is traditionally done. But then they were never able to identify the source of the smell. And so apparently in New York, cannabis is legal, but smoking inside venues is not. So there was a bit of a cheekiness going on there. But she managed to, you know, win her match and kind of finish the game, and it was all just kind of temporarily disrupted. But during the interruption, she did say, let me see if I can find the quote here. She said, "Guys, you can do whatever, you can smoke whatever, you can relax as much as you can, but please do not do it around the tennis courts," which is a very cool, chill, like, cool teacher, but disappointed teacher type
1: hey
2: of vibe.
1: Kids, we know you're going to drink. We know. I'm the cool teacher. It's going to happen, but let's do it within our limits, okay? Yeah. My hands are doing this kind of motion.
2: She takes a chair, turns it around, and sits on it the wrong way with her hands atop the back of the chair.
0: So what, because the smell of marijuana was so strong, it was off-putting to the play, or is it performance?

0: enhancing.
1: Ooh, I'd probably make her like probably like relax and want to get a lot of fast food, but I don't know if that's performance enhancing or.
2: I feel like it would be a detriment to the game of tennis.
1: Yeah, I do feel like it would be quite distracting.
2: I feel like tennis is an uppers game.
1: Yeah, look, personally, I can't comment on this on what I would feel because I've never smelt this because I'm not a criminal. I've never been around the devil's bok choy, and I.
0: The devil's bok choy.
1: Call it what you may, Renee.
0: Kevin Hahn. Yes.
2: So Louis Vuitton Stadium.
1: Louis Armstrong. You're just hearing what you want to hear.
2: I was like, did Louis Vuitton buy a stadium? Louis Armstrong's a bit different. Please carry on with the bok choy.
0: Over to you, AJ, to North Carolina now we go. Mm-hmm. Now, petting zoos are very popular.
2: Yeah.
0: If you've got toddlers in your life, you would know all they want for their birthday is a birthday party with a petting zoo.
2: Oh, is that a thing? I've not really seen many petting zoos in Australia.
0: Oh, they're dime a dozen.
2: Oh, really? Maybe I've just not been a five-year-old child yet. that's probably why I haven't encountered them in my social circles. But yes, a petting zoo in North Carolina has triggered a statewide public health response after multiple baby goats tested positive for rabies, potentially exposing more than 200 people across the state.
0: This is a serious... Rabies is very serious.
2: It's very serious.
0: You can die from rabies.
2: Yeah, no, it's bad. The Farm Adventures...
0: Then why are you laughing?
2: I'm still in my head about being a five-year-old child. the ADHD is hitting hard. The Farm Adventures Petting Zoo, based in Iredell County, travelled to a public and private events between the 28th and the and later on in August, covering locations far and wide across the states. Health officials are now conducting nearly 300 risk exposure assessments, with rabies post-exposure treatment recommended for 213 people.
0: That's terrible.
2: That's wild.
1: That's really bad. Look, can I say, this is something that my wife says to kind of reassure herself, and I've adopted it as well. Whenever she hears about something really horrible happening, she just tells herself, don't worry about it, it's made out of cake. This massive rabies exposure that's affecting hundreds of people, don't worry about it, it's made out of cake.
2: Oh my God, it's made out of cake. Yeah. I want to see them in Parliament. What are we going to do about the imposing cost of living crisis? It's like, well, don't worry, rent's made out of cake.
1: Yes, exactly.
2: Energy supply? Made out of cake.
1: But this is absolutely terrifying.
2: Goats as well.
0: Now, the problem is that it was a rabid fox responsible. A fox broke through the fence and got in with the petting zoo animals and spread... Sneaky. The fox spread the rabies.
1: Yeah, it was rabid because it had been banned from the Renaissance Fair.
2: Good little Robin Hood callback.
0: Foxes have got a lot to answer for.
2: Oh, but I love a fox.
0: There's a lot in Sydney. Do you know that?
2: I did not. I've never seen a fox in Sydney.
1: Are they silver coloured?
2: Niche reference there. But no, I love them from London. Like, because there's so many in London. I've never seen it. I didn't know there was a fox population here. I want to see one now.
0: Yeah.
2: But not too close, apparently.
0: They are problematic. Foxes. They're out of control.
2: Yeah. In Sydney?
1: Yeah, even in suburban Sydney, I've seen a fox run past me on my way to the bins.
0: And in regional areas as well.
2: I've seen more bush turkeys near the CBD than I have foxes, and I've lived here for 10 years now. I don't know what, if I'd done something to the fox community, did they look at me walking down a street and go...
0: You have to be out late at night. That's when they rhyme around.
2: Oh, that's it. I'm not doing dodgy dealings in alleyways.
1: Anymore.
0: Moving on. I'm very worried, actually, about foxes because of this bird flu. And they are carriers of bird flu.
2: Oh, fun. Mm. They're really adding to their resume these days.
0: Kevin.
1: Hello.
0: The Hungarian grave digging competition has been held.
1: Yes. So, and I'm really hoping I'm pronouncing this correctly. Nyergesufalu. In Hungary, there was a grave digging competition. So 19 different two-man teams competed to see who could dig the fastest grave. And the dimensions, I believe, were 1.6 meters deep, 2 meters long, and 0.8 meters wide. And so it's a speed-based competition rather than a beauty-based competition. So the graves themselves don't have to be aesthetically wonderful. But it was an event held by the Hungarian Association of Cemetery Maintainers and Operators. So it was kind of a big public show to kind of show off their skills and also destigmatize death-related taboos, apparently. Mm. And they competed for the grand prize. The winning team took the record of 1 hour, 21 minutes. And the prize was around $640 US.
0: Which is not very much.
1: No, but death is cheap, as they say.
0: I mean, there is a kind of world competition now for just about everything.
2: Yes.
0: There's a porridge-making world competition and a stone-skimming competition. And I asked our quizzes in the evening's quiz a couple of nights ago if you were to devise a world championships that you could win.
2: Oh, that's
0: what
2: a great question.
0: What would you devise?
2: Yeah.
0: And we got some good responses.
2: Ooh. Oh, any particular standouts from memory?
0: Well, I like the guy who said, I'm particularly annoying when... watching a movie with me.
2: He
0: picks out all the continuity errors. And he's like, oh, he was wearing a purple jacket. And now in this scene, which is meant to be continuous, he's now got a red jacket on. That's not right.
2: I could see how that would... He would be up there.
0: So his partner finds him thoroughly annoying. So he reckons he would win kind of the spoiler award.
2: There was a world napping competition or something like that, and literally just mattresses on the floor.
1: Oh, yeah.
2: And there were officials walking around watching people. I know, it was staying how long you can just stay in bed and... You couldn't sleep, sorry.
1: Yeah,
2: apologies.
1: They've been doing,
2: you couldn't
1: they've been doing
2: sleep. You had to stay awake but just be lazy.
1: Yeah, like spacing out competitions as well.
2: And I'm just like, wow, there is something for everybody in this world. You've just got to find your thing.
1: Yeah, high pressure relaxation.
2: It's motivational, really. But my thought about this story was, how many times do you reckon they played Can You Dig It? Yes, I Can, on repeat. It's like the only song on their Spotify playlist. Nobody understands the lyrics because it's in English, but it's symbolic, and that's what matters.
0: There was another person who wanted a world championships for the messiest spaghetti eater.
2: Oh.
0: So when he eats spaghetti, he said, he's in a restaurant, it will just go everywhere. It's over his face, it's on his white shirt.
2: In a restaurant as well. That's a bold move to be like, I can't eat this without making a mess. I'm going to go to a public space and order it and ruin a waiter's life.
1: And was there a prize for the best prize? Like, was there a kind of a world championship? Whoever came up with the most ridiculous competition... gets to...
2: Isn't that just a Guinness World Records book?
1: Isn't you know what? We've reinvented that from first principles.
0: Now, over to you, Kevin Hunn. Your final story of the night is taking us to the Metropolitan Opera in New York, a very prestigious place to be.
1: Yes, yes. And so there's recently been a round of auditionees for a performance in an upcoming show at the Metro Opera, and all the auditionees were snakes. And I'm not talking about backstabbing drama queens. I'm talking about cold-blooded reptiles.
0: This is the opera Così fan tutto.
1: Yes, yes. And it is... there were auditions for animals. Essentially, they're looking for trained snakes that can follow certain cues to form certain shapes at certain points, as is the performance kind of requirements of it. And so various snake handlers have been auditioning themselves and their snakes. And so basically, the prize role has gone to a boa constrictor named Princess. So essentially, she's kind of making her first debut in kind of the Metro Opera, maybe off Broadway's next. Maybe she's got a SAG-AFTRA membership of some kind.
0: And an Oscar.
1: Yeah. Look, I have heard grumblings, though, that there's allegations that she's a Nepo snake and she's related to Francis Ford Coppola, but that's neither here nor there. But yeah, it's just very, very fascinating to hear the kind of process. And like, I'm not sure if the snake had to submit a self-tape, and, you know, whether or not they're in any current ad campaigns at the moment or anything like that.
0: I mean, it is an opera. So does the snake, this boa constrictor princess, have to sing any arias?
1: I'm not too sure. I think they just kind of have to like just hiss a little bit in key. I think that maybe that's the vocal
2: this is
1: audition.
2: Wonderful representation. I don't know what
1: reptile presentation.
2: Yes, it does matter very much so for the snake community. I think they feel very disadvantaged in the arts world so far. So I'm really glad they finally got a lack of voice on stage.
0: Yeah. Was there an equal opportunity audition process?
1: Well, so apparently the first two snakes to audition were a little bit small, so they weren't casted back. Like they didn't receive their callback.
0: They're suing.
2: Body shaming.
1: Yeah. Yes,
2: all right,
1: exactly.
2: Move on.
1: Exactly. Was I one of those snakes? No comment from me.
0: Oh, this could get dangerous. We better move on. Finally to you, AJ Lamarck.
2: Mm.
0: Tell us about a man in Kentucky who developed a meat allergy from eating red meat. No.
2: No.
0: An allergy to red meat.
2: Yes, allergy to red meat.
0: From being From a tick?
2: From a tick.
0: Bitten
2: yes.
0: by a tick.
2: Bitten by a tick. Ticks can also a plethora of horrible ailments when you're bit by them. And he developed a severe red meat allergy. He realized it back in 2017 when he had a steak sandwich, which he's had before, and just absolutely had an immune reaction in an extreme sense, and learned more about the condition. But where the story takes an interesting turn is a friend approached him about starting an ostrich farm, which is obviously the normal conversation when you find out you've got a very strong immune disorder. And William saw more than a business opportunity, this gentleman. And he thought ostrich meat is red. It's high in iron. And crucially for his condition, it's called alpha-gal sufferers, is classified as poultry, meaning it doesn't trigger the allergy. So William started rearing ostriches in volume, about 400 birds, and expects to grow to 700 next year to sell as ostrich meat for people who can't eat red meat.
0: That's brilliant.
2: Talk about ingenuity. I love this. I mean, terrible if you're from the ostrich community. Bad news for you. But for people also suffering from this condition, I love that ingenuity of being like, hey, we've got a workaround. It's going to taste similar. It's going to look similar.
1: It's just going to be a lot bigger. These nuggets are going to be the size of T-bone steaks.
2: Well, apparently the ostrich community are outraged, but they've been putting their head in the sand and avoiding the problem altogether.
0: Have you ever tasted ostrich or emu, for that matter?
2: I have not. Have
0: I
2: you?
0: Suspect they would taste similar.
2: Yeah.
0: They're similar birds, right? Prehistoric sure. things.
2: Yeah, I kind of imagine so. But it's kind of weird because it's like I imagine them to have really kind of gamey texture because they seem really muscular and fit, but maybe they're a bit more, I don't know, maybe you feed them up like chickens? But if they taste like red meat, it must be fine.
1: Yeah, it's like a very dark sort of, a very kind of dark buff chicken.
2: I once, the first time I went to a fancy restaurant was here in Sydney. Like, and my parents took me and I had a waiter came along and I ordered a kangaroo tartare for starters. I didn't know what it was. And the waitress was like, oh, are you sure you want that? Like it's raw kangaroo meat. And I was like, yeah. I know what I'm ordering, thank you. I was just like...
0: lots of fancy restaurants before.
2: Yeah, I'll have you know, Mrs. Person I'm never going to remember or meet again. And I remember I got it and it's just a round ball of raw kangaroo meat with like a raw egg on top and just like trying to force it down and then smush it around the plate to look like that I'd eaten it. Like I felt like I was back to being a five-year-old child again.
1: It's very keto, though. It sounds very keto.
2: So that's the only time I've eaten a kind of a bit of an obscure meat for me.
0: So back to the back to the ostrich meat.
2: Yeah.
0: Now, this Kentucky man, Brent Williams, says that there are over 500,000 Americans living with this particular red meat allergy.
2: That's a lot of people.
0: All potential customers.
1: Is this the first bird franchise to come from Kentucky?
2: I think it is actually.
1: KFO or something like that.
0: Yeah. Finger looking good.
2: Yeah. And it sells for like $20 a pound, it sells for. So it's a pretty decent price point on an ostrich. And I think they take up less space than a cow and less food.
1: Yeah. Can you ride them though?
2: Of course, to war. And then you lose, as we lost as Australians in the Great Emu War. So you've got to be careful with a farm, with ostriches. Maybe they might be good at defending themselves. But we love a bit of ingenuity. In the face of crisis, innovate.
0: I hear a business idea for you, Kevin Hun.
1: Oh, yes.
0: Ostrich absolutely. Farming in Australia.
2: Yeah.
0: But with emus.
2: Yeah.
1: Emu farming.
2: Yeah, copying is the sincerest
0: Get
2: form
0: out of
2: flattery.
0: Here. Thank you. Judy said thank you very much for the quirky news, AJ. Thank you very much.
2: Thank you.
0: Kevin. And Tim says the boys are acutely witty.
2: Oh.
0: Thank you. Oh,
2: putting
0: they're blushing.
2: On a show poster.
3: Oh, really?
4: Wow.
5: What does that mean?
4: Yeah, what does that mean?
6: I can't believe it.
4: Oh, my. I can't believe
7: 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The best and brightest minds working here.
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2: You know this song? It's the Human League, made up of trio Philip Oakey, Joanne Catherall, and Susan and Sully from the 80s. They're coming to Australia from Sheffield in the UK. They kind of had a futuristic sound, didn't they? This is a big hit. We'll talk to Susan Ann Sully after this song.

0: The Human League, the iconic synth-pop pioneering band from the 1980s with their futuristic sound. You'd remember them, made up of Philip Oakey, Joanne Catherall and Susan Ann Sully. They're coming on a big tour down under. They'll be in Sydney in January at the Enmore Theatre, also at the Fortitude Music Hall in Brisbane in February. And it's with a great delight that I welcome Susan Ann Sully, one of the trio from the Human League, to Evenings Tonight. Hello, Susan.
1: Hi, Renee. Hi.
0: Great to have you here. Now, I think the most interesting thing for me about the Human League, your band, is your origin story. It doesn't get better than this. Give us the backdrop. So it's the late 70s. The Human League has kind of formed, hasn't it? There's three blokes in it and they have a bit of a falling out and they don't know what they're going to do. They need more band members or their record label, Virgin Records, is going to drop them.
1: Well, yeah, 1980, the original group of four men split and two wanted to keep the name of the Human League. The other two, Martin and Ian, went off to form Heaven 17, and Philip and Adrian were contracted to do a European tour and they needed to get somebody who did high backing vocals because that's what Martin Ware used to do as well as play synthesizer. So Philip went to the local nightclub that played their sort of music and saw Joanne and I together, asked us to come and audition. He also asked some other people as well. And with lots of to-ing and fro-ing with parents and school, because we were doing higher education at school.
0: Don't race too quickly through the story because it's so fantastic, Susan. So take us to the dance floor of the Crazy Daisy nightclub where you were spotted.
1: We were just dancing. Joanne and I were just dancing together, and I came off the dance floor.
0: And how old were you?
1: I was 17, Joanne was 8. Joanne had just turned 18,
0: You were wearing particularly fantastic clothing, as I understand the story goes.
1: What Philip always says is that in a nightclub full of very outrageous people, we just look very classic, is what he said. Like we would fit in anywhere, which I suppose is a compliment, I think.
0: Well, I read that he said that you had sophisticated dance moves and immaculate makeup and a wonderful dress
1: sense. I think whoever said that was having a laugh. He didn't say that. I remember exactly what he said to me. It was me that he spoke to. I remember. He never said that we had fantastic dance moves or immaculate makeup. He just said that we look good together. That's what he said.
0: And so he asks you to be in his band.
1: No, he didn't ask us to be in the band. He asked us to go on tour with them for 4 weeks.
0: But you're in school.
1: We were in higher education at school. So he came and met both sets of parents. Our parents went to the school. It sounds a lot easier than it was. There were lots of tears along the way when parents said no. But I think parents, both sets of parents, realised it was an opportunity, and if we didn't, you know, if they didn't let us go, who would have known what would have happened?
0: But it's a big deal, isn't it, Suzanne, for a 17-year-old to be invited by a person that you don't really know to go on tour for 4 weeks. You could imagine hang on a moment.
1: Our parents were absolutely terrified, which is totally and utterly understandable now. You know, I've got a nephew who's just turning 10, and it's like the idea of him going to his mum and dad at 17 and saying, I'm going away with a pop group, it's like horrifying to me, you know, and I'm only his auntie. So, yeah, it's the whole thing was a bit unusual, but hey-ho.
0: Yeah, but that they were the 80s. Did you want to be in a pop group? Did you have ambitions to be a backup singer?
1: No, absolutely not. None of it. No. Even Philip, who joined the Human League a little bit later than when it had started, had no ambitions to be in a band or be a singer or anything. It just all fell on our laps, really.
0: So hang on a minute. The three of you, Philip Oakey, yourself, and Joanne Catherall. None of you had ambitions to be in a pop group.
1: No, none of us. No, never.
0: And here you are, like, almost 50 years later, you're still in the pop group, The Human League.
1: I know, it's a strange thing. I sometimes wake up and think when I'm in some foreign country and I think, oh, where am I? Oh, right, okay, I'm in New York today. All right, okay, this is my life now. And it has been, it's amazing, it's incredible.
0: So did you have singing lessons? Were you a good singer or have you become a good singer?
1: I think we tried to have a few lessons, but we didn't really like having the lessons. And I think we just busked it. We've just busked it and hoped. You know, you get some people that tell you some interesting things along the way. Martin Rushen, very early on, taught me really how to stay in tune and things. He learnt me things that he put things in my head that I always remembered. And working with Jimmy Jam and Terry Lewis in America, who'd worked with, you know, some of the most fantastic singers in the world, you know, like Janet Jackson and stuff. And working with them, they teach you things without always trying to teach you. It's just something that they manage to do. So I think we've picked things up along the way. We rehearse a lot and, you know, and we try. And that's the best that we do, you know. That's it. We're not professional singers. We never have been. So
0: it seems so unfair, Susan, that here you are with so much success, with world number ones, and you weren't even trying. So many artists
1: sure
0: would be thinking,
1: unfair.
0: How unfair!
1: Sounds like we've been, what it sounds like is that we've been really lucky. The public sort of, Joanne and I were incredibly lucky really. The general public sort of really hooked onto us for the simple reason, I think, that we were just two ordinary girls from Sheffield. We weren't super fantastic looking. We didn't have the best figures. We didn't have the best haircuts. We were just ordinary. We were like anybody who came from Sydney, from New York, from London, from Manchester, anywhere. And anybody could do what we did. We proved that. And I think so the public were quite generally quite nice to us.
0: It's such a great story. Because you and Joanne were friends. Well, from early teens, weren't you? From the
1: 13,
0: age of about 13?
1: 13. I met Joanna when I was 13.
0: And you've remained very good friends, no doubt?
1: We are very good friends, strangely, yeah. I mean, we have very separate social lives and things. We've tried to navigate a way that we are together all the time when we're at work, which works really well for us. But when we're at home, we have different private and social lives, which works as well for us. And yeah, we're very good. Yeah, we're very good friends. Very good friends.
0: Mm. So you were born Susan Gale, is that right, Susan?
1: No, I was married. I was previously married, and my name was Susan Gale when I was married then.
0: Mm.
1: But I divorced. That was a long time ago.
0: It'd be very hard to be married to someone who wasn't in the band when you're touring so much, wouldn't it?
1: Oh, no, I'm married now, and Martin doesn't do anything to do with the group whatsoever, and we've been together more than 20 years, so...
0: So he stays home and you go off, you know,
1: he
0: dancing on the stage with
1: the
0: Soft
1: cat.
0: Cell and Mark Arman, yeah. And all that?
1: Yeah, he does all that, he's fine.
0: So are you looking forward to coming back to Australia?
1: Yeah, we love it there. You know, I was only saying to some friends over lunch on Sunday that... We went about two or three years ago, and I remember on the aeroplane coming home from Perth saying, that's probably the last time we'll go. We'll probably never do this again. And then here we are going back again. I love Australia. I've got family who live in Perth, and so, you know, one of my mum's sisters, her and all her family emigrated in, like, the mid-80s, and they were there all their lives. She's since deceased, but my uncle's still there and all the family's still there. So, yeah, I really love Australia. There's something... I don't know. I'm still not sure, though, about Christmas with sunshine. That's weird.
0: Well, you're going to be here over a very, very warm Christmas.
1: I know.
0: It's going to be... Well, I know the wildfires of Europe have certainly captured the world's imagination, but we're expecting a very warm, a very hot, shall we say, period across December, January. You'll be here at the Enmore Theatre. It is air-conditioned, so I think you'll be okay.
1: Yes, I know. We've played there before, I remember.
0: Now, have you got some good outfits to wear on this tour?
1: Yeah, I think so. I'm thinking of changing a few, but I'm not thinking about that at this point because we've still got some work to do in the UK. And so once the work in the UK is over with, then I will... then the outfits will be readjusted, shall we say, or rethought of.
0: Well, way back then in the early 80s, Richard Branson and Virgin Records took a big risk on you. It certainly has paid off, hasn't it?
1: Yeah, I think from everyone's point of view, really. I'm sure Virgin made a lot of money out of the group, and it's given us a lifetime career. You know, none of us, we've not done anything else. You know, I'm 63 now, and it's incredible that we're still able to do it. We can only do it because people buy tickets and come and see us. It's the fans that let us do this. It's nothing else. It's only the fans.
0: Well, you've got a lot of fans because you were so avant-garde, so experimental for the time, and many people say you redefined modern pop. Maybe you didn't set out to do that. Maybe you had no ambition to be a pop princess. But there you go. It's a fascinating story, Susan. Thank you so much for giving us some of your time. Shall we hear your song, Fascination?
1: Let's do that.
0: Thank you so much, Susan. We'll see you when you come to Australia.
1: Thank you, Renny. Nice to speak to you. Bye.
0: That's Susan Ann Sully from The Human League.

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2: Thank you, Debrilla, on the text line. She says, wow, Human League, they formed back in 1977 and now touring Australia next year. Yes, it will be at the end of January. Next year, 2027, they'll be playing at the Enmore Theatre. Debrilla says, I hope that the younger generations will also love these synth pop legends. Onyas for this great chat. Thanks, Debrilla.
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5: Let's find out what's coming up for you with Phil Clark and Nightlife. And here he is. Hello, Phil.
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6: First hour, Motor Talk. New car sales show that EVs now outsell petrol and diesel cars. Tesla Model Y is the top-selling car in the country. Tesla was the third best-selling brand, even though it's only got two models of car to sell. So it's arrived by the look of it. Also, most cars are now made in China. Well, nearly most cars are made in China. So we'll talk some more about that with Toby. And if you've got designs on something yourself or want to get rid of your old banger, give him a call. You know the drill. Second hour of the program, I'm going to have a good long talk with John Kampfner about he's an award-winning author and broadcaster, about what's gone on in Germany with the rise of the AfD, this far-right group, which has been blacklisted by all the major parties. That they won't have a bar of them, but they've won more than 44% of the votes in a small state of Germany. Is it an inflection point in German politics? So we'll have a chat about that. All

0: He said that it was a sudden fire that broke out, and then thick smoke had filled the cabin, and panic spread through the cabin very quickly, and people were jumping over the rail trying to get away.
1: Social media influencers Andrew and Tristan Tate have lost their bid for release from a Miami jail as they fight extradition to Britain, where they're wanted on rape charges. In denying bail, Miami-based US magistrate Judge Lauren Lewis said the Tate brothers' wealth and frequent international travel made them quintessential flight risks. In a statement, the Tate's lawyers say they'll continue to defend themselves against the allegations they face and engage with the appropriate legal processes in each jurisdiction. And in sport, the Los Angeles Rams say they're well-rested and ready for tomorrow's NFL game against the San Francisco 49ers at the MCG. The team has trained this afternoon after only touching down in Melbourne this morning in an effort to minimise the effects of jet lag. And you're up to date with the latest ABC News. For more at any time, head to ABC Listen.
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surfing, cars, girls. It was the pursuit of a good Californian back in that era, and it's writ large in the songwriting of Brian.

innovation, both with the arrangement of the songs and Brian Wilson's direction with those incredible harmonies. Brian Wilson's talent for achieving perfection in the sounds that he wanted shines through on the recordings to this very day.

Good morning, Tony Matthews with ABC News. The United States is remembering those killed on September 11, a quarter century on from the terrorist attacks that upended the world. North America correspondent

0: came in Gawk reports.
1: The deadliest domestic attack in American history has had a lasting impact, reshaping the country's foreign policy, travel, and place in the world. Security is high in New York City as preparations are finalized to honor the nearly 3,000 killed that day. In the 25 years that have followed, more than 9,000 people have died from 9/11-related illnesses after they were exposed to toxic dust and debris in the aftermath of the terrorist attacks. In this year's ceremony, there'll be an extra moment of silence to remember the people who have died since from sickness. Cayman Gawk, ABC News, New York.
0: The Iranian-backed Houthis have seized control of a port city on Yemen's Red Sea coast, potentially disrupting global energy markets even more. Middle East correspondent Matthew Doran reports.
2: While most of the world's attention has been focused on the choked Strait of Hormuz, the fighting between the Iranian-backed Houthis and Saudi-backed Yemeni forces is intensifying, threatening another shipping lane. The Bab el-Mandeb Strait, which is the gateway from the Red Sea into the ocean, is where millions of barrels of Saudi oil has been able to get out onto the global markets, avoiding the Strait of Hormuz. The Houthis have now taken the port city of Mocha in a move which could strengthen their efforts to enforce a maritime blockade against their longtime Saudi foes. Oil prices hovered above $100 a barrel in the face of the uncertainty. Matthew Doran, ABC News, Jerusalem.
0: Sydney ferry workers will be opting out of validating passenger tickets from today as part of ongoing industrial action. The Maritime Union of Australia says its members are switching off Opal readers across the network until October 6, following stalled pay negotiations with private operator Transdev. Transport for New South Wales says regular fares still apply and is urging people to tap on if they can. Fast ferry services between Manly and Circular Quay, which are operated by the NRMA, will run as normal. Daniel Billings will be sentenced in the Supreme Court in Orange today for the murder of his former partner, Molly Ticehurst. Hamish Cole reports.
3: Justice Natalie Adams will deliver her sentencing of Billings today after he pleaded guilty to stabbing his former partner, Molly Ticehurst, to death in her Forbes home in 2024. A two-day sentencing hearing was held last week, with Justice Adams telling the court there are no cases where a sentence has not been reduced for an offender who has pleaded guilty. During the hearing, two forensic psychiatrists told the court Billings had a form of depression, but differed on its level of impairment and influence on the murder. Four family members of Miss Ticehurst delivered victim impact statements, with her father Tony telling the court no sentence will ever be long enough.
0: Medical students at the University of Sydney will continue to train at regional hospitals and health facilities in the state's north under a renewed agreement. The Northern Local Health District will continue to offer students across allied health, dentistry, medicine and nursing, placement and research opportunities for at least another 3 years. University Vice Chancellor Mark Scott says it helps create a pathway for students to work in regional areas after graduation.
4: We find that many students who've only ever lived in the city are quite surprised and often delighted by the opportunities that are available to them professionally and personally once they get out and live in the regions for a period of time, study in the regions.
0: And the Sydney Roosters have wrapped up the NRLW Minor Premiership with a 42-12 win over Canterbury to kick off the final round at the Sydney Football Stadium. Brett Sprigg reports.
5: Protecting a 25 straight game streak in regular season matches, the Roosters were challenged by the Bulldogs, who in fact led 12-10 at the break. The home side seized on momentum during Monica Tongawai's sin bin, scoring two tries in what would eventuate to a 32 unanswered point run in the second half. Two tries each to Otessa Poulet and Jessica Sergis. The Roosters now have a week off before hosting a home preliminary final. Brett Sprigg, ABC Sport, Sydney.
0: Looking at the weather picture for New South Wales, isolated showers along the north coast and adjacent ranges. It'll be fine elsewhere. Sydney's weather, a fine day forecast with a warning for dangerous surf conditions. A top of 20 degrees on the coast and 22 in the west. Right now it's 11 degrees on the coast, it's 9 in Penrith and the humidity is on 78%. Fine for tomorrow, 21 and mostly sunny on Sunday.
6: ABC Sydney acknowledges Aboriginal and Torres Strait Islander peoples as the traditional custodians of lands, waterways and skies across Australia. 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
2: Yes, welcome to Breakfast. It is 25 minutes to 6 this Friday, the 11th of September. Of course, yeah, recognising 25 years since the September 11 attacks. We'll be speaking to Michael Usher later on the show. He was there in New York on the day. Quite an extraordinary story from him of what that's to try to deal with, to try and bring the story back to Australia. Also coming up, what are the best recent discoveries? Oscar will be here with the answers. And Killing Heidi's Ella Hooper has new music and a new musical direction too. We'll find that out in New Music Friday. Plus, following up on yesterday's story, Kirsten Drysdale told us about hidden cuts to childcare funding. We'll be looking into that a little bit more. And we're going to talk to Randy Feltface. Do you remember Randy, the cartoon puppet comedian, part of Sammy J and Randy? He's been touring America for quite a while. I'll be fascinated to see how the Americans think of Randy. Weather today, tops of 20 in the city, 22 in the west, partly cloudy. A hazardous surf warning for the Sydney's coast, though. Do be careful if you go in the water today. The weekend, getting warmer. Saturday, tops of 21 in the city, 25 in the west, a bit of clouds around. And then Sunday, 23 in the city, 27 degrees in the west, a mostly sunny day. So a pretty warm Sunday ahead. It's good. I've got tons of washing to do. Current temperature, Sydney's coast is 11, Gosford 9, Penrith 10, Cronulla 12, Hornsby 9, Campbelltown 6, Katoomba 5 degrees. And also some parts of Heathcote National Park are closed for hazard reduction burns from Friday to Sunday. Also planned burns taking place at North Tarramurra and Warragamba if you see any smoke around. Well, talking about smoke and fire, that Houthi militia capturing the Red Sea port city of Mocha could have quite an impact again on petrol prices. Already, I mean, Brent crude's over $100 at the moment. In Sydney, you can't get, unleaded for under E10 for under $2, really, or you're struggling to. Can't get diesel for under $2.50. Difficult time. This could make things actually worse. This is, of course, the backdrop as well as we go into the midterm elections for Trump. Don't worry, though, because Trump, as always, has got a plan for this. Did you see Trump yesterday doing his big speech in front of a half-full stadium? This was the kind of thing that I thought really stuck out for me, this particular election promise.
3: If the Republicans win the House of Representatives and the United States Senate, both of them, because of our tremendous strength and success economically, I will issue a dividend to every adult citizen in the United States of America for $5,000.
2: I mean, it's just brazen, is it? Like, the weird thing about this is I'm kind of torn in a way because I go, look, elections always have bribes in them, don't they? I mean, they kind of are, whether it's, whether it's fixing a local golf course or whether it's a tax cut, there's always bribes in it. It's just the brazenness of it. Brazenness. Hey, if you elect us back, we'll just give you $5,000. It's just, I think Nauru has similar elections, actually. Nauru, I remember one time I was looking into it. That's how they run their elections. It's just like people go, if we get in, we'll give you $2,000. Well, if we get in, we'll give you $3,000. Nauru, by the way, at the moment is struggling financially because of these election promises, which is how America would be as well. It is a $1 trillion promise in some ways. I did ask Chaz about it. He said, it sounds like a promise he's not going to keep. He'll instead push for tax cuts that replicate it but actually favour the rich more. B, if he did do it, it would be a disaster. Inflation would go nuts. C, the bond market would absolutely blow up. And D, doesn't matter, the Democrats are going to win, so it's not going to happen anyway. So there you go. That's the take of Donald Trump. Did you also talk about September 11? Vision of him talking about him being rescued by cops in September 11 as well, and he wasn't in it. It's just like, my God, the stuff that man says is amazing. Now, in news closer to hand, been a bit of outrage this week about the closing of Narromburn Tennis Club, which is happening this September 30. The Northern Suburbs Tennis Association is losing its license to run the tennis courts there. It reignited a pushback against land claim rights, given the site's now run by the Metropolitan Aboriginal Land Council, which it won through a Crown land claim. Well, we now find out while they're moving out, it's that they've been replaced by paddle and pickleball courts. Well, not even, that's not even true. That's not even quite the case. Yeah, there's the true threat to tennis, not Aboriginal land rights, but pickleball people. No, the new tenant is a racket club. The tennis will continue. Six of the eight tennis courts will be retained. Two will be converted into four courts for paddle. So basically what's ended up happening is just a lease renegotiation. Metropolitan Aboriginal Land Council Chief Executive Officer Nathan Moran said the tennis club that was existing at the time was basically getting a rate about 80% lower than market valuation. So they've renegotiated with a new group who are going to still have tennis, also have pickleball and paddle, and will just pay higher rates. So there you go. What do you reckon? I mean, there still was. The Aboriginal Land Council did seek to try and build, put some buildings on there, put some apartments and get state significant development behind it earlier on in the year, but that didn't go ahead. But so it seems like it's going to continue as tennis courts and paddle and pickleball as well. Also interesting in the news, you see yesterday, yeah, the Greens splitting over the controversial plan to have kind of carbon credits for the Koala National Park. We talked about this on the show before, but it has gone through. But three Greens, Nick McKim, Vanessa Blair, and Western Australia's Jordan Steele-John crossed the floor over this. They sided with Bob Brown, who kind of just said that we shouldn't be doing this. Of course, Premier Minns has said that the carbon credits will be legally banned from being sold to coal and gas companies. So that did get through in the end.
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2: Your chance to win the classic 702 Sydney breakfast tea towel. All you have to do is answer the following question. Today is Friday the 11th of September. On this day in 1850, the opera singer known as the Swedish Nightingale gave her first US concert in New York City. My question to you is, what is the Swedish Nightingale's real name? 1-300-222-702. Again, what is the Swedish Nightingale's real name who sang in New York City in 1850. Here's some thinking music slash clue.

0: Never enough.
1: For me.
0: Never Enough by Lauren Alward there. Relates to our early bird trivia question this morning. Friday the 11th of September, on this day in 1850, the opera singer known as the Swedish Nightingale gave her first US concert in New York City. The question is, what's the Swedish Nightingale's real name? Paula's on the line from Newcastle. Morning, Paula.
2: Oh, hi, Craig.
0: How are you this morning?
2: Well, all right, a bit croaky, just because I just woke up, I think.
0: just woken up. You've woken up. You're going to better call Urban Trivia quickly to warm the voice up.
2: Well, quarter of an hour ago I woke up, yes.
0: Excellent. Well, now, who do you think this Swedish Nightingale might be?
2: Well, I'm guessing Nellie Melba, but it doesn't sound very Swedish, does it?
0: It doesn't sound very Swedish. You've spotted perhaps the flaw in your guess, yes. No, it's not. Not Dame Nellie Melba.
2: Oh, well, thank you.
0: I'd love to chat. You have a good day, Paula.
2: Bye.
0: Yes, 1-300-222-702. Who was the Swedish Nightingale? There's a tea towel up for grabs.

0: It's Friday. It's time for the Oscars. I was waiting for that music to change because it changes for everyone else. I realized
1: this is the original.
0: You're the original.
1: The original. It's rare that I'm here these days.
0: Yeah.
1: I'm an adjunct Oscar.
0: Thanks for turning up.
1: Yeah, good to be here. Very difficult trivia question you've written today, Craig.
0: Yeah, no, tough. People aren't liking my musical choice anyway.
1: Either. Finally, there was a clue.
0: Far too much song for this time of day. Now, Oscar, what are we looking at in the Oscars this morning?
1: Well, I feel like we could do this every few weeks, and maybe this is a clue for other adjunct professors of the Oscars that maybe if they're looking for a topic, they could just do this. They could give the Oscar for the best discovery of the last few weeks.
0: Oh, yes. There's always discoveries, aren't there?
1: There's always discoveries, and there's been some good ones, so I thought I'd bring them to
0: All
1: you.
0: All right, excellent. All right, what's our first one?
1: The first one, this one was probably the one that made it the most news this week, and this was the discovery of two ancient human fossils in Indonesia in two separate locations on the island of Sulawesi.
0: Yeah.
1: And there was evidence of their use of betel nut, which is this psychoactive drug, I suppose, similar to nicotine, its effect is.
0: Yes. It's very big in Papua New Guinea. I actually tried it when I was filming in Papua New Guinea once.
1: Did you?
0: We finished filming. I was like, wherever, it's everywhere. You see it everywhere. Like the streets are stained in red dots because they chew it and they spit out.
1: Right.
0: And it kind of spit it out. And so I thought, well, let's try it. And it was terrible. It really gave me an incredible like nicotine headache.
1: Yeah, right.
0: And it was incredibly dry and took all the moisture out of my mouth as well. So it's obviously an acquired taste.
1: Yeah, right.
0: So this experiment, this kind of discovery is finding that it was done many years ago.
1: Yeah, so these fossils were discovered 25,000 years ago, which adds about 12,000 years to our knowledge.
0: Expectation, yeah.
1: Basically, it's the oldest record of human drug use that we know today. So the previous earliest was 13,000 years ago in Israel with evidence of brewed beer.
0: Oh, wow.
1: Yeah.
0: Really? Wow. We were looking for a high all these years ago. That's extraordinary.
1: And the cool thing about this, though, as well, was that these two fossils were 10,000 years apart in age themselves. Like, one was 10,000 years older than the other, but they both had this evidence that they were sucking on the betel nut. And they got it because the teeth of the fossil were so worn down because it seemed that they were sucking on the nut rather than – it's consumed in a different way these days. It's like crushed up.
0: Yeah, it's crushed up.
1: And you have it with lime, I think.
0: Yes.
1: But back in the ancient

0: times, or these particular fossils, were clearly like sucking on the betel nut, and they concluded that they would have been sucking on this nut and it would have ground down their teeth, so it would have hurt a lot and they would have needed more betel nut to deal with the pain.
1: Hey, don't. Some of the cigarette manufacturers might be listening going, hey, that's a good idea. Hang on, a new approach. How interesting.
0: Now, right. My second nomination, now, far be it from me on this segment to give a big ups to other institutions that give out prizes, but I will do that on this occasion, and that is the Ig Nobel Prizes were awarded earlier this month. So I thought I'd bring you some highlights of the Ig Nobels. The Ig Nobel for Economics, researchers from the USA, Mexico and Canada were awarded it for amassing evidence that upper class people are more likely to snatch from a children's supply of candy and engage in other kinds of unethical behaviour than others.
1: So rich people are more likely to snatch children's candy.
0: Yeah, but not just that. They were more likely to cut off cars or pedestrians, or lie about their scores in a series of random dice rolls time and time again.
1: Is this why they're rich, though? Because they don't have to buy their own bloody candy.
0: Maybe. The authors also acknowledge the likelihood of exceptions, notable examples of philanthropic and or ethical wealthy individuals.
1: Well, it's not necessarily an exception. You could be a great philanthropist but then go, ooh, children's candy, yum.
0: Another one, this one involved researchers from Brazil and Australia, the biology prize. These researchers were awarded for gently stepping on various parts of various venomous snakes repeatedly at various temperatures and at various times of the day to try to learn what does and what does not induce a venomous snake to bite a human. That's the citation.
1: My expectation is, knowing the way research works, right, you know how it's like, you know, you get your senior person who's already a professor. And then you've got all these younger PhD candidates working with them.
0: Mm.
1: And the way it normally goes is the PhD candidates do a lot of the work and then the professor takes a lot of the credit, right?
0: Yeah.
1: I reckon when it came down to this, it was like, hey, PhD students, yeah, you're doing the snake stepping. Yeah. I'll write out the results.
0: Yeah.
1: Get in there. Oh, in there. But it's the warm part of the thing. Just get in there and step on that snake.
0: Yeah. You would not be surprised to learn. So they're wearing safety boots just to...
1: Oh, that's fine, guys. I feel fine. You put your boots on, guys.
0: Yeah, yeah. But you might be surprised to learn that it was more likely to be bitten if you stepped on the snake's head.
1: I would thought, in a way, you were less lucky because if you're on their head, they can't bite you.
0: But they'd be more pissed off.
1: Yes, okay.
0: So some other ones, they've got a definition of what kissing is based on, because it's not just a human thing, kissing, apparently. It's a bit boring, but they had to analyze
1: They got PhD students to kiss the other animals.
0: We also saw, this was a good one, the Peace Prize researchers for documenting that we value friends who are vicious to people that we dislike.
1: Interesting.
0: So if your friend sticks up for you and hates your enemy as much as you do, then you're more
1: then
0: likely...
1: Then you value them.
0: Yeah, to value them.
1: There you go. Interesting.
0: Yeah.
1: All right, what's our third nomination?
0: Just one more.
1: Oh, yeah, one more?
0: Researchers from Switzerland, the Netherlands and Germany for burying 1,000 identical pairs of underpants in more than 25 countries and then digging them up after 2 months to assess soil health. And the team found that the buried undies decomposed faster in soil with higher fertility.
1: Oh, really? There you go.
0: Yeah.
1: So go and bury your undies in your backyard and see how good your soil is.
0: Yeah.
1: Love it. Love it.
0: So those are the Ig Nobels. And my final nomination is, I just love these stories of citizen scientists. They're so dedicated to their craft. And this one's a similar one. So Trevor Barry from Broken Hill, or as he's better known as Terrestrial Trevor.
1: Mm-hmm.
0: He's got a self-built telescope in his own personal observatory in the backyard of his
1: I've
0: Broken Hill.
1: I've seen this guy. He's a legend, yes.
0: And his favourite planet to observe is Saturn. And get this, his observations yielded the discovery of a never-before-seen astronomical phenomena on Saturn. What? He sent it to NASA. It's this decagon wave, and that's about the extent of my knowledge of this. It's a very specific thing that he's discovered. But apparently it's not been seen before, and his discovery is now documented in a peer-reviewed paper published in the Science Advances Journal. And a planetary science at NASA said that he's one of our premier Saturn observers. He gives us very, very meticulous reports. His images are really great and he really tracks this stuff over time.
1: I love it. And he's just doing his backyard.
0: Yeah, and now he's a published scientist.
1: Published scientist. There you go. Now you've got to decide your best, latest discovery.
0: Oh, this is a hard one. I've got to give it to the Ig Nobel for the unethical behaviour of upper class people, I think.
1: Absolutely. There you go.
0: Yes. Going Mr. Burns, isn't it?
1: Yeah, that's right. Mr. Burns will take the kids' this lolly. Absolutely. Now, Oscar, we've got some good news for you. We've got some more. We've got a full board here. It seems like everyone that knows who the Swedish Nightingale is might have woken up. Let's see. Let's check. yesterday, where our early trivia question was, in 1850, the opera singer known as the Swedish Nightingale gave her first US concert in New York City. My question was, who is the Swedish Nightingale? Let's go to Harry from Harris Park. Morning, Harry.
2: Oh, hi, Craig.
1: How are you this morning?
2: Good, good, yeah.
1: Now, who do you think it is? Who's this Swedish Nightingale?
2: It's Jenny Lind.
1: Jenny Lind is... Harry, were you napping earlier? Did you think somebody else would answer it for us?
2: Yeah, I did. And I thought, oh, I can't be bothered, you know. And especially when I heard that other person come on, and, you know, just before she said Nellie Melbourne, I thought, oh, yeah, she's going to know it. But I thought, oh, well, she does know it. I'll give it a go.
1: Give it a crack. This is it. We think others will answer the questions for us. No, but you got it. You win yourself the tea towel. Good on you, Harry.
2: Oh, thank you very much.
1: Have a good weekend, hey?
2: Okay, you too. Thank you.
1: Jeez, there you go. Harry takes away early bird trivia for today.
3: 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Traffic.
1: What's happening on the roads, John?
4: Morning, Craig. At Penrith, we'll start there. Part of Castlereagh Road is closed southbound between the Great Western Highway and High Street. It's due to an overnight crash. They're still cleaning up that crash scene, so avoid the area there. Northbound is open there, Castlereagh Road, but part of that southbound carriageway is closed. If you're heading north at the moment, the M1 motorway extension has opened between Black Hill and Raymond Terrace, so that's good news for all those you may be heading out for the weekend. That part of the M1 motorway extension has opened after couple of years of extensions there on the M1 from Black Hill northbound. So you don't need to go via Hexham anymore. You can go straight north from Black Hill through to Raymond Terrace. Otherwise, no real traffic around the Greater Sydney area at the moment. On the T1 Western Line, there are urgent level crossing repairs at Mulgrave. Trains are running between Mulgrave and Richmond, but you may have to change at Mulgrave to complete your journey this morning. Always a good idea to plan ahead with the Transport app or see transportnsw.info for your public transport information. And Craig, for the latest on the roads, it's livetraffic.com.
1: Good on you. Thank you very much, John. Now, come on the text line. Somebody says, who is that female singer whose song you just played? Incredible voice. Yes, it's Lauren Alred from, it's called Never Enough. I think it's from the Greatest Showman movie. So that's where you can find it, probably on the soundtrack for that. Talking music. After the news, we've got new music Friday. Of course, we're going to be hearing a new song from Ella Hooper, Killing Heidi's Ella Hooper. Not only new music, but a new musical direction. Is she another one going down the country path? Plus, if you're having a spring clean and you're about to chuck out old and expired bandages, pause for a second. We're going to find out where they can actually be donated, how they can help out. And we're going to speak to Michael Usher about his experience on 9/11. He was on New York filming on the day. And, the extents they went to try and bring the news to Australians, quite extraordinary. And plus, we're following up our daycare story as well. Yesterday, Kirsten brought us a story about daycare funding being cut in New South Wales. It's going to affect about 75% of daycare centres, long daycare centres particularly. So we're going to follow that up as well. Plus, Randy Feltface, the purple puppet comedian, will join us live on air. You're on 702 Breakfast. It is 6 o'clock.
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8: It's 6 o'clock. Good morning. Tony Matthews with ABC News. Services are being held across the US to remember those killed on September 11, 25 years on, from the deadliest domestic attack in American history. Here's North America correspondent Cayman Gock.
9: A quarter century after the September 11 terrorist attacks in 2001, ceremonies throughout the country will be held to commemorate the nearly 3,000 killed that day. In New York City, where two hijacked planes crashed into the World Trade Center, there will be an extra moment of silence to acknowledge the nearly 10,000 people who have died since from illnesses linked to exposure to toxic debris in the aftermath. The 9/11 Memorial and Museum says about 100 million Americans are now too young to remember that day, and says it's important the country never forgets and ensures the legacy of those killed endures. Cayman Gock, ABC News, New York.
8: The Maritime Union of Australia says its members will be turning off ticket readers across Sydney's ferry network for nearly a month from today. It follows 4 months of negotiations with private operator Transdev, with workers seeking a 5% pay increase. Union Deputy Branch Secretary Paul Garrett says the action won't impact the ferry timetables.
10: We're hoping there's no disruption. Again, their fight's not with the passengers. That's why there'll be free ferries in the next few weeks. We hope to see every boat running, and we hope to see them full of passengers enjoying a free trip on the best harbour in the world.
8: Transport for New South Wales says regular fares still apply and is urging people to tap on if they can. A lawyer for two Aboriginal families who've settled a trespass case with New South Wales Police says officers should not be carrying out bail checks without court authorisation. The lawsuit argued police had carried out excessive bail checks on their children, with one family receiving more than 150 visits, many between midnight and 4 a.m. Last year, the Law Enforcement Conduct Commission urged police to obtain court orders before making unannounced bail checks, but New South Wales Police maintains the practice is legal. Kate Sinclair from the Justice and Equity Centre says the policy must change.
11: The Law Enforcement Conduct Commission has said what police are doing isn't right. It would have been great to have a court confirm that, but really the police have all the information in front of them to do the right thing. We call on them to do that. We're calling on the Commissioner of Police to do the right thing.
8: Australia's data centre building boom is gathering pace while the federal government works on new environmental standards. National AI technology reporter Cam Wilson has the story.
12: The Albanese government aims to legislate standards for large AI data centres by early next year. Those standards will require infrastructure to minimise water use and maximise energy efficiency. But the Prime Minister told the ABC earlier this year that the rules won't apply to projects already approved or being built. An ABC analysis of planning documents and company records has identified 25 new data centre projects already approved or under construction, meaning they won't need to comply with the new rules. These new projects are much larger and consume more energy than the existing ones. The Greens want building stopped until national standards are in place.
8: Ukraine and Canada have signed a 100-year partnership built on drones and defence. Siam Valence has more.
13: The wide-ranging partnership will cover trade, investment, energy and critical minerals, but at its core is defence. Canada has agreed to a $350 million aid package for Ukraine to acquire air defence interceptors. The news has been welcomed by President Volodymyr Zelensky, who has repeatedly said Ukraine is running critically low on US-made Patriot interceptors, which are needed to fend off intensifying Russian missile attacks. Canadian Prime Minister Mark Carney also announced plans to scale up local drone production by millions within 2 years. A third of those drones will go to Ukraine.
8: And the Newcastle Knights will be aiming to topple the in-form South Sydney Rabbitohs tonight in Sydney in a must-win elimination final. The winner of the match will progress to the second round of the NRL's playoffs. If the Knights lose, it'll be the final club game for Dane Gagai, who'll move to the Broncos next season. Looking at the weather around the state, isolated showers along the north coast and adjacent ranges, it'll be fine elsewhere. Sydney's weather, a fine day forecast with a warning for dangerous surf conditions, a top of 20 on the coast and 22 in the west. Right now it's 11 degrees on the coast, 9 in Penrith, and the humidity is on 77%. Fine tomorrow and 21 and mostly sunny on Sunday.
14: Good morning. Welcome to AM. I'm Rachel Mealy, coming to you from the lands of the Turrbal and Jagera people in Brisbane. A quarter of a century on from the September 11 terrorist attacks that upended the world, the United States is commemorating the thousands killed. The deadliest domestic attack in American history has had a lasting impact, reshaping foreign policy and travel. North America correspondent Cayman Gock reports from New York.
9: When two hijacked passenger jets crashed into the World Trade Center, firefighter Michael O'Connell rushed to the Twin Towers.
15: It was just paper blowing all over the place, and you just were kind of working in and standing in that big pile of, like, you know, white dust.
9: He was one of thousands of emergency responders who spent days and weeks amid the ash and rubble.
15: And all you saw, I mean, you're talking 200 some odd stories of office building. We didn't find a desk, a chair, a lamp. You didn't find a keyboard, a telephone. You found nothing. It was disintegrating into that dust that you see that people were covered in.
9: On September 11 in 2001, al-Qaeda terrorists hijacked four planes, crashing two in New York, one into the Pentagon in Washington, D.C., and another downed in a Pennsylvania field after passengers heroically rebelled. Four former presidents are expected to attend the ceremony at Ground Zero in New York, while Donald Trump will be in the U.S. Capitol to commemorate those lost.
16: We will never forget. We say it and we mean it. We will never forget those we lost, and we will never forget the immortal heroes of September 11th, 2001.
9: Nearly 3,000 people were killed in what was the deadliest foreign attack on American soil, including 10 Australians. It upended foreign policy, travel, and the world. President George W. Bush declared war in Afghanistan, and Australia, alongside other American allies, took part in Operation Enduring Freedom.
17: Our war on terror begins with al-Qaeda, but it does not end there.
9: The terrorist attacks also caused an ongoing crisis in the States. 25 years on, and more than 9,000 people have died from illnesses linked to the toxic materials they were exposed to from the dust and debris. Michael O'Connell is now retired with an autoimmune disease. He advocates for first responders suffering from health issues.
15: It's a sad reality we live with, and we have a saying that it's not like if it's going to happen, it's just when.
9: The New York City government has released thousands of documents detailing what was known about the toxic smoke from 9/11. Mayor Zoran Mamdani says the administration at the time withheld important health information.
18: These are documents that show what the city knew about the toxic air around Ground Zero, when they knew it, and how they acted to limit liability. They show how asbestos was found nearly everywhere that inspectors tested. And they will help New Yorkers access the health care they need.
9: In the city's annual ceremony, there are six moments of silence to remember those killed that day. This year, there'll be a seventh to acknowledge the thousands more that have died since from sickness. This is Cayman Gock in New York reporting for AM.
14: A koala park on the mid-north coast of New South Wales has caused a rare split in the Greens Party. At the centre of it, carbon credits that state governments can earn through protecting native forests. Political reporter Evelyn Manfield has the story.
19: The result of the division is ayes 27, noes 34.
20: A divided Senate and a divided Greens Party.
21: Protecting 176,000 hectares of native forest and safeguarding habitat for around 12,000 koalas.
20: Greens leader Larissa Waters sided with Labor, only for her colleague to declare,
22: Labor is holding koalas hostage and threatening their extinction unless they can profit from their habitat.
20: Nick McKim is one of three Green senators who took the rare step of crossing the floor to vote against the party and with the coalition.
22: There is no guarantee that a single extra hectare of forest will be protected through this methodology.
20: At the heart of the fight, the proposed Great Koala National Park in northern New South Wales. Essentially, a critical hurdle for the project is for it to be registered under a federal scheme known as the Improved Native Forest Management Method, which allows state governments to earn carbon credits for protecting forests. Chris Bowen is the Federal Minister for Climate Change and Energy.
23: If you believe in ending native forest logging,
0: or moving away from it and reducing it, then you vote for this method.
20: The Greens did secure changes, including not allowing coal and gas projects to use offsets. But still, Senator McKim warned,
22: we may never again see a national park or a marine protected area created unless the carbon or the biodiversity can be monetised in some way.
20: A claim the Assistant Minister for Climate Change

0: eastbound through to James Roos Drive. And the M5 is beginning to slow citybound now past Currajong Road, although it's still taking under 20 minutes to get from Preston's to the M5 tunnel. 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
3: Yes, welcome to Breakfast, where it is a 6:15 this Friday, the 11th of September. Coming up in the show, talking Friday, 11th of September, we were speaking to Michael Usher, the Channel 7 presenter, who was in New York on September 11 and had an extraordinary experience of trying to bring this story to Australians. We'll chat to him soon. Also, we're going to get some new music with Killing Heidi's Ella Hooper amongst it. Not only new music, but a new direction. What type of music is she going to be bringing us? We'll find that out soon. Plus, later in the show, we're going to follow up on that story that Kirsten Drysdale brought us. She's, you know, like a volunteer on a community daycare centre. You know, how parents have to run these kind of things. And she's discovered there's a big cut in funding daycare from the New South Wales government. We're going to speak to Australian Childcare Alliance about this and see if they can back up Kirsten's contentions. Is there a big cut? Plus, Randy will be along. Randy Feltface, part of, you know, Sammy J and Randy, the comedian. We'll chat to him a little bit later on. Interesting, just in the AM there, I hadn't realised that the San Francisco 49ers and Los Angeles Rams, of course, playing at the MCG. The game's going out at 10:35 this morning because it's got to be, obviously, American time. Are you watching it? Have you got swept up in this? It does seem like Melbourne has got swept up. Have you been swept up in this? Are you kind of into it? Are you going to be watching? Have you got your NFL hat on? It's a game I can't really understand. My brother lives in America. He's trying to kind of explain to me, you know, I think you get into it. You've got to understand it to really enjoy it. Got to get over that threshold. I've never got over the threshold to actually enjoy it. The gaps for me, just, they're so bloody long. But yeah, let us know if you're a fan. Let us know if you're watching. 1-300-222-702 or text us 0467-922-702. Now, while we are talking about sport in Melbourne,
4: the T20 Big Bash is being privatised. And the Melbourne Renegades are up for sale. 702 Brecky wants to buy them. Now that's Renegade.
5: But Craig, won't people in Melbourne be annoyed their cricket team is owned by a Sydney radio show?
6: Yes, that's the only reason we're doing it.
4: Make your pledge for how much you want to chuck in so we can create the 702 Sydney Melbourne Renegades.
7: Cage? Did you bring a gear bag for practice?
6: Oh, sorry, I've only got tea towels. Pledges will not be collected unless we win, which is pretty bloody unlikely.
3: Yeah, it is pretty unlikely. We had a good start to it. We're up to $20,000, $20,246.5. Thank you to the person that chucked in the half penny there. That's really, hopefully, wouldn't it be great if we finally won with the half penny? But what I thought we should think about today is I realised that we can't leave the name as the Melbourne Renegades. Given our attention to this is to frustrate Melbourneers, right? So I like 702 Sydney Melbourne. I think we're going to keep Melbourne in the team name because it reminds the Melbourneers this is a Melbourne team. But I think rather than Renegades, we need something else there. We need something else to make it seem more Sydney. You know, like the 702 Sydney, Melbourne, Sydney Harbours or something like that. You know, can you think of something? Can you give us a better name for the Melbourne Renegades? Something that if we do win this bid for the Melbourne Renegades through their privatisation, something to really remind the Melbourneers that it's owned by Sydney Siders. So let me give us your thoughts, 1-300-222-702 or text us 0467-922-702. We want to really... What's a particularly Sydney name? Yeah, love that. Get that on board. Weather today, tops of 20 in the city, 22 in the west, partly cloudy day. Hazardous surf warnings for the Sydney coast as well. On Saturday, tops of 21 in the city, 25 in the west. It will be partly cloudy. Sunday is looking much warmer. Tops of 23 in the city, 27 in the west, a mostly sunny day. As you wake up this morning, Sydney's coast is 11, Gosford 9, Penrith 10, Cronulla 12, Hornsby 9, Campbelltown 6 and Katoomba 5. And just a bit of a warning, there are some parts of the Heathcote National Park are closed for hazard reduction burns from today until the 13th of September. Also planned burns taking place in North Turramurra and Warragamba as well. So, yeah,

0: That's they have more defensive players, but there are offensive players anyway. So what you do is you watch all of the intricacies and the games at the line of play, and it is best to get some rules under the belt because then you'll get more into it. But it's so complex.
1: But
0: and so
1: also, who's the third team? You said there were three teams in each team.
0: They're the special team.
1: What do they do? They're not special.
0: Yeah, they do all the kicks and the punt returns and sometimes the trick stuff, but they're called special teams. Yeah, they're interesting because they can do some really weird stuff on like fake punts and things like that.
1: I've been told it's like a chess game, but I just so I've got to learn first before I can enjoy it.
0: So what you do is you watch the linesmen, you watch all the big guys, what they do. They all slip right and they do open up holes or they do fakes or they do screens.
1: Okay, so don't watch the ball. Don't watch the quarterback.
0: Don't watch the ball.
1: Don't watch the ball. Watch the offensive players who have been defense and the defensive players who have been offensive. Thank you, John. I'm much clearer now. Thank you. Thank you. There you go, John Farage. Well, it's all clear as mud now, isn't it?
2: New music Friday.
1: Yes, time to play some new music for the weekend with our resident expert, Dr. Liz Dufresne. Morning, Liz.
3: Hello, Craig. How are you?
1: Good. You have a good week?
3: Yeah, not too bad. How about you?
1: Yeah, yes, some fun stuff this week. It's been good. We've learned some stuff. We've had some fun. Yeah, it's been good. It's been good. Well, no, I'm not saying I'm not glad it's Friday, though. Let's go there.
3: Fair enough. There was a lot of Wednesday this week, I felt.
1: This week. I can't even remember when this week started. Now, let's get some music for the weekend. First up this week, Liz, one of your favourites, award-winning British singer-songwriter Ray of Where Is My Husband fame.
3: That's right. So this is the new single from that same album, This Album May Contain Hope. This is the album of the year still for me. There's a few months to knock it off the perch, but still this is it. The new track is called Joy. It's a song that features her and her sisters, Absolutely and Emma, and it is what it says on the tin. It's just really, really joyful, shamelessly joyful. You can catch Ray live as well at the Spilt Milk Festival later in the year.
1: Okay. Here is Joy by Ray.

0: You are bringing me around to Ray, I got to say. Joy by Ray.
1: She does a lot of different things. I know you were a bit hesitant for some of the, you know.
0: No, this is that was a great song. I'm just glad that this time in the morning, Parramatta Square is pretty empty, so people couldn't see me daggly dancing along to that, actually.
1: I forgot
0: there's a window here. Shit. Ella Hooper from the rock band Killing Heidi, she's got a new track out, and she's going a different way.
1: Yeah, Ella's gone full country. So she's recorded this album in Nashville. It's really funny and sweet. It's a bit sweary as well. The earlier single that she released was too sweary for radio. So this one's a bit less so. But what's really lovely is it's Ella. It's kind of grown-up Ella, you know. Killing Heidi was sort of teenage Ella. So she's really matured. And like I said, there's lots to enjoy in this. The song's called Cowboy Man. And if you want to see her live, she's showing the whole album called Overnight Success at the Petersham Bowling Club next month.
0: Oh, wow. Cool. That'll be great to see. Yeah. All right. Cowboy Man by Ella Hooper. Let's have a listen.

0: based artist Charlie Castle.
1: Yeah, so this is it's always great to have a local artist. Charlie described herself as a city gal with a bluegrass heart. So we're sort of staying in country land. the song's called Loving Leaving, and she's playing live at the Vanguard on Sunday night as part of a really great lineup called Girls Just Want to Raise Funds. So it's a woman-led country and folk night that's raising funds for Full Stop Australia, which is sexual, domestic and family violence response and recovery services. So it's one of those great opportunities to see new live music, local live music, and support a good cause.
0: A good cause as well. All right, let's have a listen. Loving Leaving by Charlie Castle.

0: go. Loving Leaving by Charlie Castle. You can go along and see her at the Vanguard for the Girls Just Want to Raise Funds. Good on you. Thank you, Liz.
1: Have a great one, Craig.
0: You have a good weekend. Thanks for the music. Yeah. Joy. I'm going to go back and listen to a bit of Joy after this show. Thank you very much. Liz Giuffre there, our music expert. Now, we are looking for a new name for the Melbourne Renegades, given the 7-0 brekkie is going to try and bid for them. Michael's on the line for Newport. Morning, Michael.
2: Happy Friday, Craig.
0: Happy Friday. What do you reckon? What should we change it to? It's got to be something that rubs in the fact that it's owned by Sydney Siders.
2: Has to be the Sydney Renovators.
0: Sydney Renovators. I like that. My only concern with that, Michael, is think about this. Melbourneers might think they're renovators too. They may not realise that we're bigger renovators than them. I mean, they've got that block show that constantly comes out of there. Is it rubbing it in enough? That's my concern. I like the name. It's very Sydney, Sydney Renovators.
2: Just don't put Melbourne on it.
0: Just don't put Melbourne Sydney. On it. No, we've got to have Melbourne, otherwise they don't realise we've stolen their team. Michael, see, there's a lot going on here. Good on you, thank you. We've got Dean on the line from Reevesby. Morning, Dean.
3: Hello.
0: What's your suggestion?
3: I'm suggesting the Sydney-Melbourne-Malabar Outfalls.
0: Malabar Outfalls. There's a couple of elements to that. Firstly, they've got to look up what the Malabar Outfall is, which already has them researching Sydney, something they're going to hate. Secondly, I like the Malabar Outfall, a sewage outfall kind of is a great, yeah. That's a good suggestion, Dean. I very much like that. And it surprised me as well. Really, I could definitely put it on the list. Thank you very much. There you go. That's great suggestion. David's on the line from Fairfield. Morning, David. What's your suggestion for the new name for the Melbourne Renegades if we win?
4: Well, you know, there is a divide between Sydney and Melbourne and the cafes, right?
0: Yes.
4: So I thought the name should be Sydney Cafes Are Better Than Those in Melbourne Renegades.
0: Oh, that's very... Oh, that's a very good name. That'll definitely annoy them. Very good suggestion, David. Thank you very much. We're about to hit the news. There you go. Keep coming with your suggestions. Coming up after news, we're going to be looking back at 9/11.
5: Good morning. Tony Matthews with ABC News. Ferry passengers are being advised to tap on their Opal card as normal, despite the Maritime Union saying workers will switch off ticket readers from today. The Maritime Union of Australia says its members will turn off the machines for nearly a month following failed pay negotiations with private operator Transdev. Transport for New South Wales Coordinator General Howard Collins says passengers should check for last-minute cancellations before they travel and tap on if they can.
6: What we're saying is we believe the readers, which you see at wharves, will be on. And we'd like people, if the readers are on and they can use them, to tap on and off as they would do normally. I know there's a lot of confusion here, but that's what we're saying.
5: The mental state and level of remorse shown by murderer Daniel Billings are expected to be key considerations when he's sentenced in the Supreme Court in Orange today. Hamish Cole reports.
7: Justice Natalie Adams will hand down her sentencing of Billings today after he pleaded guilty to stabbing his former partner Molly Ticehurst to death in her Forbes home in 2024. During a 2-day sentencing hearing last week, Justice Adams told the court her decision will boil down to finding whether Billings' depressive state contributed to carrying out the murder and how much remorse he displayed in the aftermath. Justice Adams said there are no cases where a sentence has not been reduced for an offender who has pleaded guilty. During the hearing, the court heard from two forensic psychiatrists who detailed Billings had depression but differed on its level of impairment.
5: The University of Sydney says an agreement securing placements for nursing, medicine and allied health students at hospitals in the state's north will help reduce staff shortages. The Northern Local Health District and the university have extended their 25-year-long agreement for another 3 years, offering students opportunities at hospitals in Lismore, Ballina, Casino and Grafton. Vice-Chancellor Mark Scott says students learning in regional areas gain hands-on experience with unique health issues.
8: They're often asked to do a bit more. I think they see a wide array of patients presenting with different needs. They have an opportunity to engage with First Nations community and Aboriginal medical services, significant ageing population.
5: US Vice President J.D. Vance is preparing to speak at the Republican convention in Dallas as part of President Donald Trump's campaign to retain control of the two houses of Congress. America's editor John Lyons has more.
9: Vice President Vance is scheduled to be the keynote speaker on the second day of the Republicans' midterm convention in Texas. The address is seen as an important opportunity for the Republican Party to assess Mr. Vance's level of support among the Make America Great Again base who are attending the event. On the first day of the convention, President Trump pledged to give a $5,000 dividend for every American adult if the Republicans hold on to both houses of Congress in the midterm election in November. John Lyons, ABC News, Dallas.
5: A band attempting to crack the world record for playing at the most venues in 12 hours will fly over the closed Great Western Highway at Victoria Pass in a helicopter to stay on time. The music group Fathom aims to play at 9 venues in multiple cities tomorrow, including in Newcastle, Sydney and Lithgow. Singer Kate Gerges says the band wanted to make the attempt earlier this year, but saw the road was closed and postponed it in the hope it would reopen. But she says they had to come up with a novel way to avoid the traffic instead.
10: We ended up booking a helicopter, so we're actually catching a helicopter from Penrith to Lithgow. It was definitely out of budget, but it's a once-in-a-lifetime opportunity.
5: Australia's Women's Basketball World Cup campaign is over following defeat to Spain in their quarterfinal in Berlin. The Opals went down 66-89, meaning it's only the second time they've failed to medal in the last 8 World Cups. And former Coleman medal winner Jesse Hogan has chosen Collingwood as his next AFL club. The 31-year-old will depart the GWS Giants after not being offered a contract for 2027 following 6 seasons with the club. Looking at the weather for New South Wales, isolated showers along the north coast and adjacent ranges. It'll be fine elsewhere. Sydney's weather, a fine day forecast with a warning for dangerous surf conditions, a top of 20 degrees on the coast and 22 in the west. At the moment, it's 11 degrees on the coast and 10 degrees in Penrith. ABC News.
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12: Traffic.
13: Very good morning. John Pearson at the Transport Management Centre. At Penrith, a section of Castlereagh Road has just reopened southbound between the Great Western Highway and High Street. It had been closed after an overnight truck and car crash, but traffic just getting back to normal there southbound on Castlereagh Road at Penrith. At Eastern Creek, citybound traffic starting to build at the Light Horse Interchange. At Roselle, likewise, citybound traffic also becoming heavy quickly on the City West Link and Iron Cove Link for your trip towards the Anzac Bridge. And if you're heading up north for the weekend, perhaps for the day, the M1 motorway extension has opened between Black Hill and Raymond Terrace. No major public transport delays, all trains running on or close to time at the moment. Always a good idea to plan ahead with a transport app or see transportnsw.info. And Craig, for the latest on the roads, it's livetraffic.com.
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14: Yes, welcome to Breakfast, where it is 24 minutes to 7 this Friday, the 11th of September. Talking September 11, we're about to speak to Michael Usher, the Channel 7 presenter, who was in New York on September 11. We'll talk to him about how they tried to get the story to the world. I mean, do you remember? Remember the initial kind of building was hit, when the first building was hit initially, people just thought it was kind of an accident. It was only when the second one hit that people were like, well, is this a much bigger story? But I guess even if the second one hadn't been hit, it was being a huge story. But it was a fascinating time, wasn't it? We'll speak to Michael Usher about that soon. And if you're having a spring clear out, to chuck out old expired bandages, pause for a second. I'm going to find out where they could be donated. Do some good with some old bandages as well. Plus, get sport. It's the Bunnies versus Knights tonight. And also the AFL Derby on Sunday. AFLW Derby on Sunday. Plus, of course, the AFL finals as well tonight. And between Geelong and... who's it? Geelong? Fremantle, of course, tonight. Yes, there you go. Weather today, tops at 20 in the city, 22 in the west, partly cloudy day. Hazardous surf warning for the Sydney coast. Do be careful if you're near the water. And Saturday, looking a bit warmer. Tops of 21 in the city, 25 degrees in the west, partly cloudy. And then Sunday, 23 in the city, 27 degrees in the west, a mostly sunny day. And just a reminder, some parts of the Heathcote National Park are closed for hazard reduction burns from Friday the 11th to Sunday as well. And also planned burns in North Tarramurra and Warragamba as well. Look, we've been looking for a new name for the Melbourne Renegades, given we're going to buy them. 702 Break here, putting together our money. We're going to hopefully buy them. Hopefully we'll win the bid. This is, you've got to remember, this is a bit of retaliation. Remember that Melbourne company bought the GWS Giants netball team and changed the name to the Sirens? We're coming out. We need a name that reminds Melbourneers that we own it. So let's see. We've got Gail on the line from Marrickville. Morning, Gail. How are you this morning?
15: Good morning, Craig. Good. How are you?
14: And good. What are we going to call the Melbourne Renegades if when we buy them?
15: Oh, it's without a doubt the Sydney Melbourne Tea Drinkers. I mean, we just got to kick them in the guts where it really hurts.
14: Tea Drinkers. That's good. I like that. I like it because it's insulting Melbourne. But I'm concerned because I think it has to have an element where it really rubs in that Sydney siders own their team as well, though. So I like Tea Drinkers. I like the insult in that. It's very good. Yes. Are you going to chip in $5, Gail, for the bid?
15: Oh, I think I can easily go to
14: $8.50. $8.50. Gee whiz, yeah. Look at that. You see, Gail's obviously not tapping on the ferry this week. thank you, Gail. Marty's on the line. Morning, Marty. What do you reckon we should be calling the new team when we own it?
16: I think it should be called the Sydney Lattes.
14: The Sydney Lattes. Oh, that's good. It's rubbing it in. This is a tactical question I've gone about this, Marty, because I reckon we need to leave the word Melbourne in it so that they remember it's their team. So it's the 702 Sydney Melbourne Sydney Lattes. Oh, yeah, that could work. It's got double Sydney in it.
16: Yeah, 702's in there. That'll do.
14: Yeah, 702 Sydney Melbourne Sydney Lattes. I also like it's a really confusing name, and that'll also annoy them as well. Thank you, Marty. Good on you. Lots of good suggestions coming. There's 702 Sydney Melbourne coat hangers. I like that. What about the Melbourne lockdowns, says Anthony? I like that. See, again, great insult on Melbourne, but I don't think it's clear enough that it's owned by Sydney, and that's a crucial part of it. This is a real tough balance we got here, but keep coming with the suggestions. We'll get there.
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17: Is gun crime on Sydney streets out of control? 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Kelly Sloan will be here after 8:30, plus Bill Bailey live.
11: Mornings with Hamish McDonald.
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14: Another great suggestion, Sonia and Glebe. Sydney doesn't care about Melbourne Renegades. These are such great suggestions. I'm really enjoying this. Hope we win it. Now, did you know that bandages and first aid boxes can expire? It seems a shame to chuck them out, though. One Sydney councillor started an initiative to make sure they don't go to waste. I'm joined now by Hamish Bonges, a staff member from Georges River Council and the person behind the initiative. Morning, Hamish.
19: Oh, g'day, Craig. How are you?
14: Yeah, I didn't realise this. So kind of bandages and first aid stuff can run out. How did this come about, this idea? What are you planning to do with them?
19: Look, as my name suggests, I've got a bit of Scottish heritage, so having to throw anything out really burns me. But look, I've always been passionate about animal welfare and particularly native animals. I've been involved with rehabilitating animals that have been injured as a result of car strike or cat attacks and that sort of thing. So, look, with the cost of everything going up, I think the people who do all the caring and volunteer for fixing up animals who get injured by various ways have to foot the bill for all the care and all the maintenance of these animals. So I thought, look, there's all this material that goes to waste every year. Look, as a first aid officer, I have to make sure that first aid kits are stocked up and everything's within date range. And if it's not, then it generally has to be thrown out. And yeah, like I said, it burns me that stuff gets thrown out that looks pretty good.
14: So you can still use it for animals. Is that what you're saying? You can use it for animals?
19: Yeah. So under certain New South Wales legislation, once it goes past use by date, it can't be used for humans.
14: Yeah.
19: Because it's potentially that it could be compromised. But look, when animals have been bitten or whatever it happens to be, a bandage doesn't really go off. It's not like a sandwich or a piece of cheese. These things can still be used, but they just can't be used for human purposes.
14: Yeah, okay. So, yeah, this is, it does frustrate you. I see this a lot, where things are actually still able to be used, but technically you can't use them. So if people are going through their kind of, I guess this is probably more likely to happen in your work situation, isn't it? Like, having looked in my parents' cupboard at home, they definitely never throw something out. But, you know, if you go through your work and you're saying, oh, these are expired, how do you actually contribute these? How do you donate them?
19: Okay, so we've worked with an organisation called Animal Rescue Cooperative, or ARC, who are out in Leichhardt. And they're a collective that collect and redistribute donated items to other organisations and rehoming places, like WISE, for example. So that can go out to all the carers around Sydney or around New South Wales to assist them so they don't have to pay for these items out of their own pocket.
14: Now, can you only do this if you're in Georges River Council area, or can this happen anywhere?
19: No, this could happen anywhere. Look, I started this pre-COVID, back when the Black Summer bushfires were on, and when you saw koalas and other animals getting cared for and people going out and buying bandages and all that sort of stuff, it sort of brought home the fact that we need to use these materials for good rather than sending them to landfill. So, look, it's anyone in any workplace. I think every place needs to have a first aid officer and a first aid kit. So you think about police stations, fire stations, any workplace that has a first aid kit is going to have materials that are going to get thrown out or go out of date.
14: Yeah, all right. So if I'm going through my workplace and it's run out, do I just call somebody? Is it a phone line? What's the actual practical way you do it?
19: Okay, look, they've got a website. I don't have it in hand at the moment, but if you go into your favourite search engine, look for Animal Rescue Cooperative. They've got all the contact details there. But
14: Rescue Cooperative, okay. Yeah.
19: The last time we donated, it was about 20 kilos worth of goods. So think about how many bandages that actually is. And then you extrapolate that across Sydney. That's a massive amount that's not going to landfill.
14: Yeah, good idea. Good on you, Hamish. Well done. And I like somebody getting their own little idea and follow up and make it work. Yeah, it's good on you. Thanks for speaking to us this morning.
19: Cheers. Thank you for that.
14: Hamish Bonger's there from Georges River Council with his own little initiative there. Great idea.
20: For decades, Alan Jones was one of Australia's most powerful voices, a broadcaster who could make or break a career and command an audience of millions. Now, he's finding an audience in a very different place, a courtroom. Allegations of how the broadcaster used his power to abuse young men are being heard in court at the moment. So, what happened? What does the evidence say? And what will the judge believe? To find out, search the Case Law podcast on ABC Listen or wherever you get your podcasts.
14: It is 7:15 this morning. We're looking for a new name for the Melbourne Renegades, given we're going to bid for them. Rebecca's on the line. Morning, Rebecca.
21: Good morning, Craig.
14: How are you this morning?
21: Very well. It's a beautiful day.
14: Oh, that's good to hear. It's good to hear. Still Parramatta Square not looking too flash so far, but I'm sure it'll warm up. Now, what do you reckon?
21: I'm looking over misty paddocks with horses.
14: You're a lucky thing. Rub it in.
21: Yeah, I will.
14: Can somebody put some horses in Parramatta Square for me, please, and a bit of mist. There was filming happening here yesterday, so maybe they can do it for me. Now, what do you reckon, the Melbourne Renegades, when we clearly win the bid for them, what should we call them to rub it in?
21: Well, I think you should call them the Melbourne Sydney Siders.
14: Oh, this is good. The 702 Sydney Melbourne Sydney Siders. Gee, that's great. It's very precise in the insult, isn't it?
21: Well, yeah.
14: Oh, that's a good suggestion, Rebecca. That's going to be tough to beat, a bit like your view. Thank you. Cheers.
21: Thank you.
14: There
21: Bye.
14: You go. Good on you, Rebecca. Yes, and now Cara's on the line from the Northern Beaches. Morning, Cara.
22: Good morning. It's Karen. Good morning.
14: Karen.
22: That's all right. My whole life. I don't remember that gentleman's name, but I've just been in the car, and I just want to say I love him, and can you connect me? I have a catering company and a charter boat business. I have so much first aid equipment, first aid product that I have to dispose of.
14: Oh, really?
22: Insane. And I would be one boat. So in the AMSA survey, you have to have everything up to date. And they go through it because there's saline, there's bandages, band-aids. And I too did not realise that they run out of date. And when I went to go and top up, I went to the pharmacy and the first aid kit that I looked at was out of date in 2 months. So I've since found another supplier, but I have so much product.
14: Oh, there you go. Well, that was so, Hamish. But if you search Animal Rescue Cooperative, that's who you can donate it to, Animal Rescue Cooperative. Good on your car. Cheers.
22: And I'm happy to be a drop-off point because I have a commercial premises on the beaches. I'd be happy
14: Perfect.
22: To just collect it for him. So,
14: we'll chat to them. You. Yeah, set up a Northern Beaches for it. Good on you. Thank you, Karen.
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2: Breakfast with Craig Rucastle.
14: Do you remember where you were when the news broke the planes had crashed into the Twin Towers? At first it was a moment of great confusion, and then over the next few hours and days, a realisation that the world had changed. Michael Usher is a correspondent, journalist and presenter who was in Manhattan on the morning of September 11th, 2001. He joins me this morning to share his experience of the day. Thanks for speaking to us today, Michael.
3: Good morning.
14: So why were you in New York City that morning?
3: We'd been covering, talk about extremes, we've been covering Leighton Hewitt's US Open win.
14: Of course.
3: You know, which was amazing for Australia, and we'd gone from this happy story and he was doing the rounds of all, you know, the big American breakfast TV shows and he was on top of the world. So we covered that for a few days. And on that morning, I was due to go back. We were based in Los Angeles. So heading to the airport in a taxi. And then, as we know, the world changed. I remember looking through the back window of the taxi, saying to the cameraman, you know, God, we're lucky to do our job. It's a beautiful blue sky. Look at that Manhattan skyline. Then we got a report of what was then the first report, a light plane, you know, just a small plane, Cessna type, that had crashed in New York. And we quickly doubled back and thought, well, this is going to be a news story anyway. And then, you know, within minutes, it just all unfolded and obviously became the you know, the catastrophe that it became.
14: Yeah.
3: It shifted in scale heavily.
14: So, initially, so you'd already headed back when you just thought it was a Cessna plane had crashed there. Were you there? Had you turned up? Had you got to Twin Towers when the second tower collapsed, or were you on the way back there?
3: Just as it was coming down. So the hard part is, I mean, because it all happened relatively quickly in a way. So as we even tried to get back onto Manhattan because we'd driven off it, they shut all the bridges down. So we abandoned the taxi and literally ran. And as thousands of people were evacuating Manhattan, they were literally jamming the bridges to get out. We were sort of pushing against the tide of all of that really panicked humanity to get back in there. And then threw a lot of money at a taxi driver to take me down to Lower Manhattan as it was all happening in the second tower. It just come down. We got out, started reporting, had secured what was back then. You know, we needed a satellite truck to go live. All of our mobile phones had gone dead because the towers were on top of the Twin Towers. So we're in a black hole. And I reverted to the old radio days. So I went and quickly bought a transistor radio, a little tiny silver thing with a pull-out aerial, so I could hear. Yeah, there was a radio station called 1010 Winds that was carrying information to give me sort of any briefings that were happening officially, and then started going live. In fact, I called this, you know, called the satellite truck operator quickly before all the phones went down and said that we'd used for the US Open. And I said, can you just get down there and I'll meet you somewhere? And then we could go live. So then all, you know, in amongst all the smoke and debris, and it was chaos because all of the New York cops was saying, what are you doing? And I said, well, I'm running in there. And they said, well, we're running out. And I said, well, we just need to get in there and report. And he said, well, if you get in there, you're going to get stuck. We're sealing the area. If you're in, you're in. And I said, well, that's my job. That's what we've got to do. And got in there and then stayed locked in there for days and days and days on end.
14: It must be extraordinary to be a journalist in that situation where you are just absolutely running against the tide. Everybody is leaving a space because it feels so dangerous and you're like, that's where I have to be. You know, were you with a cameraman at the time?
3: Yeah, I had a cameraman and we ditched all the main gear. So literally just had his camera and a microphone and a couple of batteries and off we went. And it is a silly job sometimes when I look back on it. I think how madness, you know. There's danger and people run away from it and we go, well, there's danger, let's run toward it. If I think about it, it doesn't make sense. But anyway, that's the job.
14: How are you getting information? How are you? I mean, at that time, there were so many different kind of rumours going around, so much confusion. How are you, you know, being in, as you said, a kind of dead spot almost for phones and others, how are you keeping up to date and reporting what was, you know, finding what was true?
3: That was the hardest part. Now, look, keeping in mind we're pre-social media, mobile phones weren't as sophisticated as they are now, but they'd all gone dead. So I had this brick of a phone that didn't do anything anyway. So we shoved that in a bag. But like I said, I went and bought that little transistor radio. Of all the things, you go backwards in time, you know, when you need the most amount of information, and I had an earpiece, I plugged that into one ear, and 1010 Winds were carrying all the briefings out of, you know, the official channels, the Pentagon and whatever else, even though the Pentagon had been evacuated, but the defense briefings, war briefings, White House briefings. So I had that in one ear, had the network plugged into the other ear. And I remember there was this one moment, Craig, I'll never forget this, where I wasn't putting it into words very well because it was big and it was overwhelming. And I didn't know whether, in fact, I remember saying, like, are we on the edge of World War III? Is this the definition of, you know, apocalyptic and all those exaggerated words we've used for so many other things? But it all seemed to make sense in this context and what was happening. But I was listening to the information and I remember just regurgitating. It wasn't great journalism. And I said, okay, this is the latest. The US president's in hiding, location unknown. Manhattan is sealed off. No tunnels, bridges, roads. It's isolated. Twin Towers are down. New York being evacuated. Pentagon attacked, being evacuated. Fourth plane missing in a farm field, not found yet. And then just pausing for a minute going, what did I just say?
14: Yeah.
3: Like that, that even just saying president in hiding, location unknown, because remember they took Air Force One and just...
14: Yeah, absolutely. It sounds so much like a movie, what you just said, is like, you know, one of those kind of movies. Extraordinary, wasn't
3: We'd
14: it?
3: We'd only seen it in those big dramatic movies, and now it was real life. And all of that stuff, you know, all of that war in the Middle East, that was a long way away from any of us, suddenly came to us. And
14: yeah,
3: yes, they attacked Manhattan and attacked America, but that was Al-Qaeda and the terrorists bringing their war to us. And we know that, you know, in a large and significant way, the world shifted on its axis that
14: Absolutely.
3: Day.
14: Absolutely. I think there's still consequences to this day that we see the ramifications of 9/11.
3: Yeah.
14: You said the police said to you, if you go in there, you're going to be locked in there. So you were there for 4 days. Where are you sleeping? What are you doing? Like, were you locked in for that time?
3: Yeah, we were, and we literally, not. In fact, I tried to sleep at one stage, and it was impossible because there was so much going on. We just literally slept on the pavement outside the satellite truck on the edge of a footpath, pulled up a bit of concrete in the curb and stayed there. If we'd left, we wouldn't have got back in, and the police and emergency services were doing that for their safety as well. They did not want to keep a lot of people in the area, so they literally put a ring around the Ground Zero site at some distance. And whoever was in and stayed there. But if you left, you weren't getting back in there. So it was one of those, you know, professional moments where sleeping was for later, reporting was for now, and we just kept going.
14: What a time it was. Thanks for speaking to us and sharing your memories again, Michael. Appreciate it.
3: No, you're welcome. Good to have a chat too. Thank you.
14: Michael Usher from Channel 7, their correspondent reporting from Manhattan the day the Twin Towers struck. What were your memories? Let us know. 1-300-222-702.
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4: Traffic.
6: In Penrith, Castlereagh Road has reopened between the Great Western Highway and High Street. The speed limit's been dropped to 40 kilometres an hour, though. It follows an overnight truck crash that caused some road damage. Crews will return tonight to resurface the road. In Belmore, a crash on Chapel Street that's affecting northbounders near Canterbury Road. The M2 motorway heavy eastbound approaching Pennant Hills Road. It looks like there's a lane blocked there. We've got queues from Windsor Road. And at Horsley Park, a reported breakdown on Walgrove Road causing problems near the Horsley Drive. At Mascot, we had a breakdown Airport Drive westbound near the M8. Traffic's a little busy there as well. The M4 at Prospect to break down eastbound at Clunies Ross Street. From ATN, I'm Tim Govers.
14: Good on you, Tim. Interesting talk there, talking to Michael Usher. Yeah, there were 7 News have a special coverage commemorating their 25th anniversary of September 11 at 6 o'clock tonight as well.
23: This is daunting.
24: You don't have to be a genius. Keno, the Colossus, drives it through. Exquisite from Sam Kerr.
23: Doesn't even look. That's even better.
14: I'm Talk Sport with Matt Carmichael. Morning, Matt.
25: Morning, Craig.
14: I am pumped for tonight, Rabbitohs versus Knights. Excited also the Rabbitohs, kind of full strength for the first time in a while, so this is great.
25: There was a big smile on Wayne Bennett's face at his pre-match media conference yesterday, which
14: don't
25: is
14: often
25: it's
14: get
25: always
14: those.
25: Nice to see, Craig. Yeah. He's pretty happy. And wouldn't you be? And the one I've been looking forward to watching how he goes, David Fifita. He's sort of been like the sleeping giant of the NRL for quite a few years now, and he's sort of hit that. There was a try scored against the Titans a few weeks ago where it was like under eights, where he was the big kid. He ran about 80 metres through the whole team just about. He's come to life. He's absolutely he's a big one. Also, though, don't forget Newcastle. Great effort from them with you know, Dylan Brown, who was their prize recruit, did an ACL. They've had trouble too, but Kalen Ponga's been building into some pretty special form. So that's going to be a cracker tonight. At the risk of upsetting anyone by making predictions, Craig, I think the Rabbitohs win.
14: No,
25: there's something going there.
14: The Rabbitohs.
25: Anyway, apologies to all South fans.
14: We're laughing because Matt Carmichael. This is what Matt Carmichael said a while ago.
25: I reckon the Sharks. I think the Sharks play Penrith in the grand final.
14: I've got an autoplay, mate, for the finals.
25: That was before Braden Trindle got injured and they were going beautifully at one point.
14: I know, mate. Yeah. Anyway, Rabbitohs. Yeah. Sorry to the Rabbitohs fans, but Matt's gone for the Rabbitohs. Now, NFL game today, Rams versus 49ers in Melbourne. Are you across this? Are you an NFL person?
25: I like it without the way some people have seemed to have become really obsessed with it over the last few years. And the NFL noticed this. I was lucky I interviewed Roger Goodall, who's the boss of the NFL, while we were away at the Olympics a few years ago. And they were really, really targeting Australia as a growth market because they could see that people were getting into it. And they've reached their sort of the peak of how big they can be in America. So this is a very deliberate push into Australia by the NFL. I feel like half the people I've worked with before are in Melbourne on some form of either work trip or junket or whatever it is. Like there's much going on. But I'm not there. I'm looking forward to what.
14: It's on 10:30 today, so people watch it this morning if you've got the time. Of course, in the AFL, Freo versus Geelong, the decider of that will play the Swans. And also AFLW on Sunday, Swans and Giants, hoping for a record crowd at Henson Park in the AFLW.
25: Yeah, that's a good one. I had a chat with Alicia Reaver from the Giants yesterday, Craig, and she's saying like there's a genuine growth. She works hard on development with the sort of both at the club and then grassroots. There's a lot of girls, she says, wanting to play AFL, and it's starting to come through. That's a good rivalry, Swans Giants. They're 2-2. So the record crowd's just over 7,000 at Henson Park. So hopefully people can get out and watch that game on Sunday because the Giants they need a win, but the Swans are going pretty well too. And we know the story about everyone getting behind the Swans women over the past month or so too.
14: And just quickly, the Opals were playing this morning in a quarterfinal women's basketball World Cup. Yeah. Did they win? Did they lose?
25: They got knocked out by Spain. Nah. Brutal. They it's less than 24 hours ago they beat Italy, but the captain Ezzie Magbegor did her ACL. They've lost so many players to injury. I don't think they didn't have a full roster for the quarterfinal game. The World Cup's been played over 10 days to not disrupt the WNBA by too much, Craig. So playing World Cup games with less than 24 hours break doesn't seem like a good draw. But anyway.
14: Good on you, Matt. Cheers, mate.
25: Have a good one.
14: Coming up after the news, we're going to talk to Randy Feltface, the puppet comedian.

0: It's 7 o'clock. Good morning. Tony Matthews with ABC News. The United States is remembering those killed on September 11, a quarter century on from the terrorist attacks that upended the world. North America correspondent Cameron Gock reports.
1: The deadliest domestic attack in American history has had a lasting impact, reshaping the country's foreign policy, travel and place in the world. Security is high in New York City as preparations are finalised to honour the nearly 3,000 killed that day. In the 25 years that have followed, more than 9,000 people have died from 9/11-related illnesses after they were exposed to toxic dust and debris in the aftermath of the terrorist attacks. In this year's ceremony, there'll be an extra moment of silence to remember the people who have died since from sickness. Cameron Gock, ABC News, New York.
0: A Yemeni port city on the country's Red Sea coast has fallen to the Iranian-backed Houthi rebels, potentially causing more pain on global energy markets. Here's Middle East correspondent Matthew Doran.
2: The Houthis and the Saudis have been locked in conflict for years, but a fragile ceasefire was broken a few months ago, and since then heavy attacks have been launched by both sides. The latest development has seen the Houthis take the port city of Mocha on the Red Sea, a move which could help the rebels enforce their maritime blockade against Saudi Arabia. The oil-rich kingdom has been using ports on its west coast to avoid the chokehold in the Strait of Hormuz, taking advantage of its geography, which many of its Gulf neighbours don't have access to. The price of Brent crude hovered around the $100 a barrel mark as a result of the uncertainty. Matthew Doran, ABC News, Jerusalem.
0: Sydney ferry workers will be opting out of validating passenger tickets from today as part of ongoing industrial action. The Maritime Union of Australia says its members are switching off Opal readers across the network until October 6, following stalled pay negotiations with private operator Transdev. Transport for New South Wales says regular fares still apply and is urging people to tap on if they can. Fast ferry services between Manly and Circular Quay, which are operated by the NRMA, will run as normal. Plans for a four-platform metro station have been unveiled for Sydney Olympic Park as part of a major overhaul of the precinct that would include hundreds of new homes. Gavin Coote reports.
3: The state government's announced detailed plans for Olympic Park, which would include a metro station, a public plaza and two residential towers with about 500 apartments. Under the plans, it would be the only metro station on the Metro West network that will have four platforms, allowing for the movement of 25,000 passengers per hour during major events. A contract for the project has been awarded to FCC Construction Australia, with work on the station to begin from about mid-next year. The Metro West project is currently slated to open in 2032.
0: Daniel Billings will be sentenced in the Supreme Court in Orange today for the murder of his former partner, Molly Ticehurst. Hamish Cole reports.
4: Justice Natalie Adams will deliver her sentencing of Billings today after he pleaded guilty to stabbing his former partner Molly Ticehurst to death in her Forbes home in 2024. A two-day sentencing hearing was held last week, with Justice Adams telling the court there are no cases where a sentence has not been reduced for an offender who has pleaded guilty. During the hearing, two forensic psychiatrists told the court Billings had a form of depression but differed on its level of impairment and influence on the murder. Four family members of Miss Ticehurst delivered victim impact statements, with her father Tony telling the court no sentence will ever be long enough.
0: New South Wales police have settled a case with two Aboriginal families who alleged that excessive bail checks on their homes amounted to trespass. Indigenous Affairs reporter Tani Jash has more.
5: 3 weeks before the cases were due to be heard in the New South Wales Supreme Court, New South Wales police have reached a confidential settlement with two families over more than 100 bail checks performed at their homes. The families say police repeatedly arrived to check their children's bail, sometimes many times a day, and as late as after midnight, outside of the conditions authorised by the court. New South Wales police maintains it is acting lawfully when it conducts bail compliance checks to ensure a person is at home. Meanwhile, one of the families continued to pursue a racial discrimination claim against police in the federal court.
0: A founding figure of the Australian Greens has backed the three senators who crossed the floor over a native forest carbon credits plan. Here's political reporter Lexi Junowick.
6: Yesterday, three Greens senators crossed the floor to vote against a plan to use the New South Wales Great Koala National Park to offset climate pollution. The Greens struck a deal with Labor to back the program, but in a rare split for the minor party, Senators Nick McKim, Vanessa Blyer and Jordan Steeljohn sided with the coalition on a disallowance motion which ultimately failed. Greens co-founder Bob Brown says he supports the senators who crossed the floor.
7: Labor at state and federal level see the forest as a commodity to be traded one way or another for their corporate supporters.
6: Assistant Minister for Climate Change Josh Wilson has labelled Mr Brown's claim ludicrous fearmongering.
0: Dozens of new Australian data centre projects appear likely to escape planned federal rules on water and energy use. National AI technology reporter Cam Wilson has more.
8: An ABC analysis has identified 25 new data centres already approved or under construction. These centres are larger and hungrier for power than existing ones. Because they have already been approved, they won't be covered by the proposed new laws around power and water use. Analysts say investors are racing ahead with new projects as the AI boom continues. The government's new legislation won't make it to Parliament until

0: will early next year. In the meantime, the Greens are calling for all new builds to be halted until the new rules are in place.
1: Qantas says it's now planning to replace an expensive powered wheelchair that had been damaged beyond repair, following questions from the ABC. More from National Disability Affairs reporter Naz Campanella.
2: Disability advocate Aki Noh was travelling from Sydney to Melbourne on the 28th of June, and after disembarking, the aircraft found their powered wheelchair was broken. The 33-year-old asked Qantas to pay for a replacement chair, which would cost around $6,000. Qantas said, according to the Aviation Civil Act, it would only reimburse Noh up to $3,000. But the ABC understands the airline is now planning to provide Noh with a new replacement wheelchair. Qantas has apologised for the damage caused.
1: US Vice President J.D. Vance will address the so-called MAGA base at a convention in Dallas to outline his vision for the future of the country. America's editor John Lyons reports.
3: The Vice President will be the keynote speaker on the second day of the Republican Party's midterm convention in Texas. On the first day, President Donald Trump promised that should the Republicans hold on to both the House of Representatives and the Senate after the midterm elections in November, every adult American would be given $5,000. For Vice President Vance, the speech is seen as a major opportunity for him to stake his claim to be the Republican nomination for the 2028 presidential election. John Lyons, ABC News, Dallas.
1: Canada has agreed to an aid package worth roughly $350 million for Ukraine to acquire air defence interceptors. Cyan Valence has more.
4: As Moscow steps up its missile attacks across Ukraine, Canada is stepping up its support. Prime Minister Mark Carney welcomed Ukrainian President Volodymyr Zelensky to Canada, where the two leaders signed a 100-year deal to work together on defence, energy and trade. Canada also gave Ukraine a $350 million package for air defence interceptors, which Kyiv has been critically short of. The leaders' warm meeting comes as relations between Canada and its southern neighbour, the US, grow icy over trade negotiations that have seen the countries introduce tit-for-tat tariffs.
1: Now with the latest in sport, here's Daniel Garb.
5: 100,000 people will pack into the MCG this morning for the first ever NFL regular season game to be held in Australia. The LA Rams, who only arrived in Melbourne yesterday, take on the San Francisco 49ers, who have been in town all week. Rams quarterback Matthew Stafford says he's confident his side will be well adjusted.
6: I think we're all going to feel really good. We're excited to start a new season with a bunch of new guys and go out there and attack the game. So we're just excited more than anything to get the kickoff going and go play a game.
5: South Sydney hosts Newcastle in the opening game of the NRL final series at the Sydney Football Stadium tonight. Despite the cutthroat nature of the elimination final, South's coach Wayne Bennett expects it to be a high-scoring affair. The Sydney Roosters have wrapped up the NRLW minor premiership with a 42-12 win over Canterbury. And Australia's Women's Basketball World Cup campaign is over following defeat to Spain in their quarterfinal in Berlin. The Opals went down by 23 points. It's only the second time they failed to medal in the last eight World Cups.
1: The Australian share market is expected to lose further ground and open another 0.9% lower after its worst day since June. The dollar is buying 71.5 US cents. To the weather for New South Wales, isolated showers along the north coast and adjacent ranges, fine elsewhere. Fine for Sydney today, a top of 20 degrees on the coast and 22 in the west. ABC News.
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8: Traffic.
9: Good morning, John Pearson at the Transport Management Centre. At Carlingford, city-bound traffic now easing on the M2. That's after an earlier crash just near Barclay Road. Traffic was heavy from Windsor Road, but certainly moving much better city-bound there on the M2 through Carlingford. Seven Hills, busy northbound traffic currently on Old Windsor Road. At Strathfield, northbound traffic on Centenary Drive, building from the Hume Highway through to Arthur Street. At Penrith, Castlereagh Road has reopened southbound between the Great Western Highway and High Street. That's after an overnight truck and car crash. Traffic conditions there back to normal southbound on Castlereagh Road. To public transport, the current F1 Circular Quay to Manly ferry, the 710, and the return 740 from Manly to Circular Quay have been cancelled today due to industrial action. Trains all currently on or near to time. Always good to plan ahead with a transport app or see transportnsw.info. And for the latest on the roads, Craig, it's livetraffic.com.
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2: 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Kelly Sloan will be here after 8.30 plus Bill Bailey live.
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4: Yes, welcome to Breakfast, where it is 11 minutes past 7 this Friday, the 11th of September. Coming up, we're going to have yesterday, Kirsten Drysdale told us about hidden cuts to childcare centre funding. We're going to find out how much the industry is affected. Plus, the battle to save the trees being vandalised at Balmoral continues. We'll find out what the council's doing. They're spending some money to try and win this battle. We'll find out how they're going to do that very soon. Interesting to hear in the traffic there. Ferries been hit by industrial action. Of course, the industrial action starts today. This is when the MUA said that they were going to not be charging people for the next month. On the text line, Jonathan says, with regard to the current ferry workers dispute, if only some Opal readers are turned off, will passengers be penalised if they sign on but can't sign off? Yeah, very good question, Jonathan. Look, it's interesting. This is very confusing because the MUA is saying they're going to turn off Opal machines. Howard Collins from Transport for New South Wales, who spoke to Thomas Cerruti yesterday, we played the audio of this, that he was saying, look, they can't, it's not actually turned on. The Opal machines are not turned on by the workers. It's obviously done automatically in some way. So supposedly Opal machines will be on, so you will be able to tap on and off. That's our understanding of it. But look, a good point you raise. If you, let us know otherwise. If people do, if you've kind of been tapping on this morning and it's not working everywhere, let us know. 0467 922 702. You can always call us 1300 222 702. Weather today, tops of 20 in the city, 22 in the west, a partly cloudy day. Will be a hazardous surf warning for the Sydney coast. Saturday, 21 in the city, 25 in the west. Sunday, 23 in the city, 27 degrees in the west on Sunday, a sunny day. And just a warning, there is some hazard reduction burning in Heathcote National Park from Friday to Sunday, and also maybe some planned burns in North Tarramurra and Warragamba if you see some smoke around.
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4: Where it is 14 minutes past 7. Yesterday we were talking to our regular correspondent, Kirsten Drysdale, about what was making her angry. There's always something making her angry, but this was quite an interesting example. She's a parent on the kind of, running her community childcare organisation that her children are part of. And as part of that, they discovered this.
12: However, buried in the details of this is a little thing that says program payments for long daycare services will cease in December this year, which means we are seeing tens of thousands of dollars stripped out of long daycare services. So far, there's no announcement about what is going to fill that hole.
4: Yeah. Has there been an announcement about something filling this hole, or are all long day centres going to be facing this? Kay Turner got in contact with us. She's the CEO of SDN Children's Services. Morning, Kay.
13: Good morning, Craig.
4: Firstly, who are SDN Children's Services? Are you a for-profit or not-for-profit organisation?
13: We're a not-for-profit organisation. We're just over 120 years old and started in 1905 and for primarily providing long daycare services back in those days and putting teachers into what were childcare services at the time.
4: All right. So have you noticed this cut to program payments in the New South Wales government changes to childcare?
13: Yeah, absolutely, Craig. The New South Wales government's removing about $150 million in funding from preschool education programs that are delivered through long day care services. And they're saying that's happening from December. So it

0: really risk putting quality early learning further out of reach for many families in New South Wales.
1: Okay. Is it going to affect you at SDN? Have you been looking into the impacts on your services?
0: It is going to affect SDN. It affects all long day care services in New South Wales. And just to note that about two-thirds of New South Wales children get their preschool program through long day care. For SDN, it is affecting every single one of our long day care services across our New South Wales network.
1: So how do you get around this? I mean, do you have to raise fees? Can you raise fees? What can you do with this situation?
0: Well, we absolutely need to still provide the quality early childhood education that we're known for to children. And but without the funding and without that gap, we're looking at what would have to go, but we still want to continue to provide our transition to school programs, for example, the professional development for our teachers. So probably ultimately the funding gap's going to be borne by the children and the families who rely on us and long daycare services for their preschool education.
1: Yeah, really interesting. Well, thanks for speaking to us, Kay. Appreciate it. And stay in touch on this issue.
0: You're welcome. Thanks, Craig, for picking it up.
1: Kay Turner, the CEO of SDN Children's Services. Yeah, it's a big issue. We want to follow up on this now. We've got Cheng Lim, who's the New South Wales CEO of the Australian Childcare Alliance, who joins us. Morning, Cheng.
2: Good morning, Craig.
1: So I imagine you guys are definitely aware of this problem.
2: Well, we suspected something was of big concern, but it was only until the 2nd of September that we actually got a written letter from the Department of Education on behalf of the Deputy Premier, basically confirming our worst fears. And so this affects, and can I just correct Kay's comment? It doesn't affect two-thirds. It almost affects almost 80% of all services that are looking after and providing early childhood education and care for preschool children.
1: Yeah.
2: So that's about between 150 to 300,000 children all across New South Wales.
1: Yeah, wow. So huge impacts here. Now, so there's this been withdrawal of the program payments that go to long daycare centres. As far as you know, is the government filling this hole in any way? Is there any new funding coming through that's going to be filling this?
2: Well, their initial public comments it could be read in two ways, and that was what we thought. We thought maybe they're going to replace it with something else. The letter that we received on the 2nd of September, so we're only talking about 9 days ago, effectively confirmed, no, they don't seem to be going to be replacing it with anything else. And so, as you can appreciate, most services at the moment have worked with the Commonwealth with regards to receiving funding from the Commonwealth in order to pay a 15% increase in pay for early childhood education teachers,
1: yeah,
2: and also at the same time having a fee cap. Now, if this funding is now from the New South Wales government is now going to be withdrawn, that puts these services, we're talking about 3,726 services across New South Wales, at risk of being viable. And as a result, we may have to walk away from the funding from the Commonwealth in order to make it at least financially neutral sustainability.
1: Okay, so at the moment, the moment you get these worker retention payments from the federal government, which means you have to keep under a certain fee cap. So that's what's kind of tried to keep childcare services fees down, is the government said, we'll give you these payments, you stay under this amount. You're saying that with these cuts from the New South government, there's a potential that some childcare services will say, look, we just can't exist under this. We're going to have to start charging above the fee cap, even if we lose the federal funding.
2: Correct. It's just like household funding. It's household budgets. If you presume household budgets is operating a certain way, and all of a sudden a significant revenue is no longer going to be present, what do? You've got to find. You've got to fill the hole in a different way. So this is what could be a knock-on effect for 3,000 about 300,000 children across New South Wales. We did write to the Deputy Premier saying, well, there is also this risk, therefore, that the fees might increase by 25% or more. So we asked the New South Wales government to really

0: by something else. But you're saying these and this is not comparing apples and oranges?
1: Correct. The fee relief funding has been there for quite some years now. That's a second component of the whole Start Strong funding. So when one of the two components is missing, what do you think is going to happen? In defense of the government, they haven't released the rules. So we still do not know exactly what that means in practice.
0: Yeah, all right.
1: Having said that, the 2nd of September letter that we received, which I've given you a copy of, does not excite us at all.
0: Yeah,
1: or does
0: okay,
1: not
0: so
1: even reassure us at all. This
0: is
1: a different way.
0: Big concern, particularly for community childcare centres and others who are facing this cut in fees. So, look, stay in touch on this, Cheng. We'll see if we can get the minister on next week.
1: Thank you.
0: Thank you. Cheng Lim there, the CEO of the New South Wales Australian Childcare Association there. Yeah. Big story. Let us know if your e-childcare centre has been impacted. 1-300-222-702.
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0: Nicole's on the line from Cremorne. Nicole, what do you think about these potential changes to childcare fees?
7: Yeah, I mean, I've got lots of concerns in terms of the long daycare because I work in a public hospital, so I rely on early drop-off and a late pick-up to do my job, and if fees went up much further, you know, it would affect my ability to work. So.
0: Yeah. This is a difficult thing being faced by childcare centres. They're going, do we just cut services or are we going to have to lift the fees and therefore maybe lose some people? So, yeah, we'll stay on the story. I appreciate your call, Nicole. Thank you. Yeah, let us know if you're impacted. 1-300-222-702. Now, do you live somewhere with mature fig trees? How would you feel if you saw one with its branches hacked off? Allegedly just for a better view for people. This has been an ongoing issue in Mosman, with the council now looking at a new alternative to stop tree vandalism. Joining me is the Mosman Mayor, Anne-Marie Kimber. Morning, Mayor.
8: Good morning, Craig. Happy Friday.
0: Happy Friday. So what's the new approach to try and stop this tree vandalism, which has been an ongoing issue in Balmoral?
8: It's been an ongoing issue across Sydney, I think, and particularly in Mosman. I mean, we've had 150 cases in 5 years, and our beautiful iconic figs down at the beach there have been targeted for the third time now in 2 years. And we're constantly looking at what else can we do to deter people from doing this sort of vandalism, and our latest idea is putting up CCTV, and that's something that we've been spoken to by the community. They're supporting it. They want us to do it. So we've made the decision, right, we're going to do it.
0: So where's the CCTV going to be? Is it going to be focused on all the figs down at Balmoral Beach?
8: Yes, it won't be. And there were some concerns around privacy and is that going to be an issue? It won't be monitored live. It'll only be monitored if there's an issue. And then we can go back and look at the CCTV and it will be focused on the figs. And the whole point is, let's see if we can, you know, deter anyone from doing this any further. And also, let's see if we can find out who might have been the person who's done this because it's very difficult to catch these people.
0: Do you have suspicions as to who's behind it? I mean, do you have a sense of who you think's behind it? Or, you know, I guess you'd know which houses or which areas would benefit the most from the cuts that have been done.
8: Well, it's apartments a lot of the time along that area. So it could be multiple residences that could benefit from it. So it's always really difficult to figure out who could have been the perpetrator.
0: So in terms of people who are worried about privacy, it's not going to be focused at people sunbathing on the beach, for instance. It's going to be really focused on the figs, is it?
8: Absolutely. And that's been the one main thing that we wanted to focus on. Is let's make sure we're focused on our figs because they are iconic for Mosman and it's a big reason people come down. They can sit under them and get shade and they're beautiful. and we really want to protect them. We had 9 of them targeted just 2 years ago, but we were able to save them, and we just...

0: advocated for increased fines, and that's still not enough of a deterrent. So we're trying to think of what else can we be doing to deter this sort of activity.
1: Well, when you said nine of them were targeted, was that at a similar time, nine of them were targeted, or at different times? Because nine suggests
0: at the same time.
1: Well, that suggests it's not just one apartment block, doesn't it? If you get attacks from nine on nine different trees, that's that doesn't make sense, does it? It's like a group of people doing it almost.
0: Well, it's almost like they want to cover up which apartment it's going to be benefiting.
1: Oh, yes.
0: So they, target more at once, and then you don't know. You've really got no idea who could have done it. So, we've never actually made an arrest for that one, or made, you know, given a fine or anything, identified who it was.
1: All right. Well, hopefully, when will the CCTV be going up, and how much is it costing the council?
0: It's going to be $125,000 to put them in, because we've got to put in a lot more electricity ports to actually serve the cameras, and we have to get them up high enough to access the sorts of areas we're trying to monitor. So it is a significant investment, but we really believe it's worth it. And it was a unanimous decision by all the councillors. We debated it, and we decided whether there was any other options. And we've just been looking at so many different ways to deter this sort of, it's just wanton vandalism, selfish acts of vandalism, actually. And I'm not sure if people realise that's what they are, that they're just vandals, but they're just doing it for selfish reasons. And it's, you know, when we've got a tree canopy target to increase to 40% across the whole city, and people come to Balmoral because it's beautiful and the trees are beautiful. We're just trying to, the community want us to try and protect it.
1: Well, let's see if the CCTV can work. Thanks for speaking to us this morning, Mayor. Appreciate it.
0: Yeah, pleasure. Nice to speak.
1: Mayor of Mossman, Anne Marie Kimber there. Yeah, what do you reckon? So it's going to work. 1-300-222-702. Also, you've got to send us your names, because 702 Sydney, we are planning to bid on the Melbourne Renegades. You've got to send us your name suggestions for names that are going to annoy the Melbourneers when we finally build them, buy them. Somebody said, John from Newtown said, I like this one. 702 Sydney, Melbourne, Hume Highways. Subtle. But the reason is the Hume Highway is the best thing to come out of Victoria. I like that. That's very good. What about the Melbourne cockroaches, says Tippy? Will they know? Will they know that reference, though? I like this one. The 702 Sydney is better than Sydney is better than Melbourne Renegades. That should get the message across. Coming up after the news, we're going to speak to the Minister for Planning, Paul Scully. Quite a few different sites across Sydney causing a bit of controversy at the moment. And we'll speak to Randy, the purple puppet comedian. Randy Feltface will join us. He's coming back to Australia after he's been touring America. What do the Yanks think of him? We'll find out. Here on 702 Breakfast, it is 7:30.

0: Good morning. Tony Matthews with ABC News. The Maritime Union of Australia says its members will be turning off ticket readers across Sydney's ferry network for nearly a month from today. It follows 4 months of negotiations with private operator Transdev, with workers seeking a 5% pay increase. Union Deputy Branch Secretary Paul Garrett says the action won't impact the ferry timetables.
1: We're hoping there's no disruption. Again, their fight's not with the passengers. That's why there'll be free ferries in the next few weeks. We hope to see every boat running, and we hope to see them full of passengers enjoying a free trip on the best harbour in the world.
0: Transport for New South Wales says regular fares still apply and is urging people to tap on if they can. Sydney Olympic Park will be home to a mega metro station and two new high-rise residential towers as part of a major development of the precinct. The state government has unveiled plans for a four-platform metro station at Olympic Park, the only one of that size on the Metro West Link. The two residential towers would each be 42 and 32 stories and contain about 500 apartments. Construction on the project will begin next year, with the Metro West expected to open in 2032. The New South Wales government will increase the size of its planned Great Koala National Park in northern New South Wales after the Senate endorsed a new carbon credit method. The Federal Senate voted yesterday to allow state governments to earn carbon credits for protecting public forests. New South Wales Environment Minister Penny Sharp says the carbon credit revenue will allow New South Wales to increase the size of the planned park by 50%.

0: The Great Quail National Park is going to be the second biggest national park in New South Wales. And with a decision with the ACCUs, it means that we'll add another 176,000 hectares to the existing 300,000 hectares that are already reserved.
1: Child protection organisation Braveheart says peer-on-peer sexual abuse is the fastest growing cohort of child sexual abuse in Australia. CEO Alison Giel says it's often assumed that child sexual abuse is committed by strangers and adults, but she says this is far from the truth. She says access to screens has had an observable impact in the types of sexual behaviours children act out.
2: We have a whole generation of children that were raised on access to material on the internet. So they are exposed to a range of different influences, including pornography, but not limited just to that.
1: And if you or anyone you know needs help, call Lifeline on 13 11 14. Detectives have charged two men and seized a bolt-action rifle and ammunition following a two-year investigation into a public place shooting and multiple firebombings in Sydney southwest. A strike force was set up in May 2024 to investigate the shooting and two arson offences at Briggs Place, St Helens Park. And officers then found an industrial complex at Smeaton Grange where stolen vehicles used in the crimes were stored. Detectives raided properties in Menangle and Glen Alpine on Wednesday, where they seized a rifle and ammunition and charged a 33-year-old man. Another man, aged 37, was charged following another search warrant at Cairns yesterday. The pair has been refused bail. Walking tracks in a national park south of Sydney will be closed over the weekend as hazard reduction burns are carried out. The 378-hectare burn in Heathcote National Park in the Sutherland Shire, starting today, will help protect nearby communities and key koala habitats within the reserve from bushfires. And final preparations are underway as the MCG prepares to host around 100,000 American football fans for the NFL's first regular season game in Australia. Fraser Fife has more.
3: The Los Angeles Rams and San Francisco 49ers are gearing up for the historic NFL clash, which serves as the first of nine international matches for the league in 2026. Outside of battling on field, the division rivals are also clashing in their philosophies in trying to avoid the negative effects of jet lag. Whilst the 49ers have spent the week acclimatising to Melbourne, the Rams only arrived yesterday. Despite the long journey, Rams coach Sean McVay doesn't feel any additional pressure to win.
4: We feel really good about our preparation leading into this, and we're just excited for our opportunity to play.
3: Kickoff is at 10:35 local time.
1: Sydney's weather fine today and a top of 20 degrees.
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6: Traffic.
7: In Erskine Park, a breakdown on Mamre Road. It's affecting southbound traffic on the approach to Erskine Park Road. The vehicle's in the left lane. At Concord West, a breakdown on Concord Road. This one's southbound at Phoenix Avenue. On the M4 motorway, a truck has broken down eastbound at Clunies Ross Street. It is in the breakdown lane, though. And at Penrith, Castlereagh Road has the speed limit down to 40 between the Great Western Highway and High Street. That's due to road damage following an overnight truck crash. From ATN, I'm Tim Govers.
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8: 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Kelly Sloan will be here after 8:30, plus Bill Bailey live.
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10: Yes, welcome to Breakfast, where it is 24 minutes to 8 this Friday, the 11th of September, as we head into a warm weekend. Coming up, we'll speak to the Minister for Planning, Paul Scully, ahead of some big plans, particularly for the Woollahra area. Huge buildings being built there. Are they too tall, as the opposition leader suggests? We'll talk to him about that soon. Do you remember Sammy J and Randy? Well, Randy, the purple puppet, is returning to Sydney. He's coming back to Australia after he's been touring in the United States. I'd be fascinated to find out how the United States has responded to Randy, the

0: Felt-Faced Puppet. We'll chat to him very soon as well. And give you the latest on the AFLW local derby this weekend. GWS Giants facing off against the Swans. Can they break the record at Henson Park? Did it last time? Can they do it again now? On the text line, talking about childcare and about these cuts to childcare fundings, the program payments. Somebody's Carl in Penrith says, "Morning, Craig. My child is going into his final year of long daycare next year. I already pay him over $19,000 after childcare subsidies for long daycare for him. I don't think I could find any more if there was additional funding pulled," says Carl. And this is the interesting thing about this, is that this funding has been pulled from the childcare centres. And then the childcare centres have to make the decision, well, what do we do about this? Do we pass it on? I mean, maybe they suck it up. Who knows? We'll see. Somebody else has a different perspective on this, says, "I'm sick of childcare centres crying poor and suggesting that taxpayers should subsidise the massive profits these facilities make. Listed childcare centres make an incredible shareholder return based on public profit. You never see a childcare centre owner not driving around in a luxury European vehicle, yet they expect taxpayers to fund these big margins. Childcare centres are licensed to print money." Yeah, interesting perspective on that. Like, I mean, obviously, when it comes to long daycare centres, there's lots of different types. So the example that came from Kirsten, she's on the parents' organising committee for a not-for-profit local organisation one. So, and that happens. There are a lot of not-for-profit ones as well. But I get your point that there are also ones that are making profit out of it. I think we've seen in the childcare debate that separation has often been quite important. So, yeah, and it's a difficult one to solve, that particular thing. But thank you for your text. As always, weather today, tops of 20 in the city, 22 in the west. Hazardous surf warning for the coast, so do be careful. And on Saturday, 21 in the city, 25 in the west. Sunday, 23 in the city, and then 27 degrees in the west. So mostly sunny day there. And as you heard in the news, yeah, be careful. A bit of a Heathcote National Park. There's going to be some hazard reduction burning this weekend. So keep your eye out for some smoke on that front.
1: Immigration has shaped modern Australia. But as the country grows, debates around migration and multiculturalism are intensifying. Join me, David Spears, for the ABC's next National Forum, where we'll bring together Australians from all walks of life to ask, is our migration system still working? And just what is our national identity? It's a big discussion about the kind of country we want to be.
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0: Yes, Spears is National Forum looking at immigration. And obviously one of the big issues that comes from immigration is housing. Where do we put the housing? Where does it go? A war of words has erupted over state government's plans to build up to 9,400 new homes in Willara, centred around the completion of the local train station. New South Wales opposition leader Kelly Sloan has accused the Premier of increasing the height limits on the buildings after she became the opposition leader. A bit more on that in a moment. And the Willara Mayor Sarah Dixon spoke to Hamish McDonald on 702 Mornings, raising her concern at the number of houses proposed. Here's what she had to say.
3: You just need to look at greenfield and brownfield sites like Bradfield and Bayside West, where the government is proposing between 8,500 and 10,000 on empty blank slate sites. And in Willara, which is already incredibly dense and populated, they're saying 9,400. It just doesn't add up.
0: Does it add up? The council's put forward an alternative plan for around 3,600 homes. The New South Wales Minister for Planning is Paul Scully. He joins us now. Morning, Minister.
4: G'day, Craig. Good to be with you.
0: Let's go to the Mayor's comments. Does it add up? Can you fit these people in? I mean, that, the reason you're putting them here is because it's built-up area, isn't it?
4: It is. It's what we've gone through is a thorough examination of the infrastructure required to support more homes and also the feasibility. The Productivity Commissioner has done some analysis and said this is the most feasible local government area, not only in Sydney, but in the entire state. The infrastructure is there to support it. I mean, even the Deputy Mayor recently came out and said that the alternate plan put forward by Woollahra Council wasn't really trying. And that he reluctantly agreed with the government that this was an opportunity for more homes in the area and that should be taken seriously. So, look, I appreciate, you know, local mayors and local councillors will often have a view that they want to put to their constituency. But the question here today is that what is the Leader of the Opposition's position? She is happy to take the station, but so far, in the days since we've made this announcement, has avoided taking a position on what she thinks of the number of homes and whether she supports it.
0: Well, should we talk?

0: A little bit later to Hamish McDonald anyway. Now, in terms of that, yeah, Kelly Sloane has said that 32 stories is not realistic to build in Woollahra. How much of Woollahra is going to be covered by these new, new apartments?
1: Yeah, well, what the proposal is that the new development is primarily around the existing Edgecliff station and the new station at Woollahra. So up to 40% of the new dwellings will be located within 200 metres of a train station. It then steps down, so the range of building heights is ranging from three storeys at the edge right through to the 32 and 34 storeys at Woollahra and Edgecliff station. So this is an urban design work. This is over 168 hectares. So this is a big area that we're talking about and an area that can support additional housing. Now, the question that Hamish should be asking the Leader of the Opposition, if she doesn't think that 9,400 is enough, what is the number that she supports? The entire...
0: I reckon Hamish is pretty all right doing his own questions. That's fine. On the question, yesterday Kelly Sloane said that it was a bit sus that the Premier's initially announced a maximum of 21 stories, and now that she's opposition leader, they've supersized it. They're suggesting that this kind of being done intentionally to put her in a difficult position. What's your response to that?
1: Oh, what rubbish. I mean, look, it may be the New South Wales Liberals and Nationals approach to be highly political with planning decisions, but it's not those of the Minns government. Ms Sloane has been either silent or generally supportive of an additional 7,300 homes at Wentworth Park, and 15,000 homes at Burwood, at Olympic Park, 18,000 homes at Burwood. I mean, if you look at the opposition's alternative proposals on housing, I think every single one of theirs is in currently a Labor-held seat. So, if you want to talk about politicisation, I mean, that is a bold base politicisation of the planning system. What the government's doing is recognising that all parts of Sydney, all parts of New South Wales need to contribute to addressing our housing challenge, and that's exactly the approach we've been adopting, targeting those areas that have the existing infrastructure, and that's underlying infrastructure such as water and wastewater.
0: Well, just to talk about infrastructure for a second, yep, because one of the issues has been about schools. Somebody in Texan says, Craig, there's one senior public school in the whole of the eastern suburbs and no plan for an additional school. Lots of private schools, that's $50,000 is certainly not an affordable option. Have you looked at the schools and their capacity
1: absolutely
0: to take this number of people?
1: Absolutely. Yeah, absolutely. So the Department of Education was one of the agencies that we work closely with. The department has said that there's existing capacity at Woollahra Public School and surrounding schools to meet that short and medium term needs, which would allow for any potential expansions to happen into the long run. I mean, we've got to remember this is a plan that will evolve over and to be delivered over a 15 to 20 year period. But the reality is right now, I think there's about 1,000 under enrolment by about 1,000 students, or there's a capacity for 1,000 extra students in existing public schools in that area. So this is an area where we've seen declining numbers of enrolments in schools. We compare that to other areas of Sydney in the northwest of Sydney where the previous government didn't make the investment in schools. We've got schools that are really struggling. We've got other communities that have had to fight for their schools. So we've been looking, we don't do this without looking at all the underlying the infrastructure, whether that's just education, whether that's transport, whether that's water and wastewater and waste services.
0: Just to show that there's not just objections to development in the inner city as well. In Camden, we spoke to Independent Councillor Eva Campbell yesterday, who's concerned about a new development of 95 housing units. It's in an area that was kind of there for Camden Hospital. It previously had housed nurses in the area. Now it's been turned into apartments for 95 people. They said there's been a desktop assessment of this done by the department. Lots of the things they've actually assessed have been wrong. Have you been in contact with the council about this and their objections to this plan?
1: I saw the general manager of Camden Council yesterday at an event. But let's actually talk about that proposal. And this is one
0: good to know he had tea with. But we are what?
1: Yeah, so and this is one from Homes New South Wales. We've put a lot of thought into these proposals. So two of the architecturally designed buildings will be no taller than the existing modern hospital building. The third will be no taller than the existing.
0: But the concern is about that it's taking land that was there for the hospital to develop the hospital and also for nurses to actually have, you know, to be close to the hospital, and now it's been turned into a commercial development.
1: Well, this is land that was identified through the state government's land audit as being surplus to what was needed. So it's going through the planning and the project remains under assessment at the moment. It's currently rating a response to the issues raised in public exhibition. Now, I know the particular council is wanting to take the government to court. I would counsel anyone who is any councillor who's looking at legal action not to take it too prematurely, because you'll end up wasting a whole heap of waste ratepayers' money when something is part the way through the planning process.
0: All right. Thank you for the shakedown to the councillors today. I appreciate you speaking to us, Minister.
1: Thanks, Craig.
0: Paul Scully, the New South Wales Minister for Planning.
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0: I am very much looking forward to this next conversation. It is with one of my favourite comedians in the world. You may know him as Randy Feltface. Some call him a puppet. He's more than that. He's one of the legends of Australian comedy. Although I haven't seen him around for a while in Australia. He's always kind of doing crowd work with Americans, so I presume he's over there. He's going to be coming back, though. He's touring his new comedy show, Gimmick, through Australia and New Zealand this summer. He joins me now. Morning, Randy.
4: Good morning. Thank you for having me on the show. It's an absolute delight.
0: Where have you been? Are you become like one of these people trying to break into the American market? I miss you.
4: Mate, I've done it. I've broken it. I'm here. I'm touring nonstop in the United States. It's been the last maybe like 4 years I've been over here, and I've been coming back to Australia every second year to sling my wares. Yeah. And I love it over here. It's great.
0: Yeah, you really seem to have settled in there. We're doing a Zoom call here. I can see you really made that room yourself. You've put lots of pictures. Yes. You look like you're in a white box. You look like you'd be more comfortable.
4: I'm in an Airbnb in Los Angeles, California. Let's just clarify the use of the word "settled in." I've not lived anywhere longer than a week in the past 4 or 5 years since COVID. I was in the one spot in 2020. Since then, I have been on the road. I've done like 5 different shows, 5 different hours around the globe, nonstop touring. And so this show, Gimmick, the show that I'm currently touring, I'm bringing to Australia and New Zealand in February and March. And then, wait for it, I'm taking a short break.
0: Which, that's wonderful, which in your case means you stay in your luggage longer. Now, what do the Americans make of you, Randy? Like, have you found very different kind of responses to you around the country?
4: I have the benefit of having released a lot of stuff online, so I kind of have an audience coming to shows who have seen me do a bit of shtick before, so they kind of get, they know what they're coming in for. So I've actually managed to cultivate a really sweet sort of, weird little group of non-binary gamers that come along and see my furry little face and love it.
0: Is that your audience, non-binary gamers?
4: Kind of, yeah, pretty much. There's actually, I've managed to kind of cut through a pretty big cross-section of the American audience. So there's a fair bit of diversity in my crowds over here. But, there's just so many people here that you can find an audience regardless of what you do.
0: Yeah.
4: So I think if anything, my work over here and in the UK and Europe and stuff has kind of it's just internationalized my style of comedy writing. And hopefully it makes it better. But I have to say, though, every time I come home, it's a huge relief to just be able to just spit it Aussie style, well, we'll if you know what I mean.
0: I mean, we'll be the judges as to whether it's made it better when we come and see Gimmick when you tour back here. That'll be we'll be the ones to
4: decide.
0: And
4: you know what? That is an absolute crystallization of the Australian audience right there. You sit back, fold your arms and go, all right, Mr. International Big Shot, let's see what you got. Whereas American audiences, where you come out on stage, they give you the benefit of the doubt immediately. Mm. They're like, you're here. Let's do this.
0: They're friendly. So you're saying they're friendlier as an audience. They're a lovelier audience.
4: They're open. They wait for you to fail, and then they turn on you.

0: Whereas Australians, they will turn on you at the beginning and then you have to earn their trust.
1: So Americans wait for you to fail and then they give you, and then they'll re-elect you a second time to fail again. Would that be the way you summarize it?
0: Exactly. Yes.
1: Do you
0: Australians assume you're going to fail regardless.
1: Yeah. Randy, do you do political material there? Do you touch on politics and Trump and that there, or do you try and stay away from that?
0: A little bit. I don't have a lot of political gear in the show, but any reference, I mean, obviously
1: you
0: I'm
1: do a
0: political
1: lot of crowd work,
0: nature,
1: though. Does it come up? You know, does it come up in the crowd?
0: It comes
1: work?
0: Up. I mean, and this is the coolest thing about crowd work. I do a 70, 75-minute show, and I do about 6 minutes of crowd work, but that's what I put on the internet because that's how you sell tickets to the show. That's my promo sort of idea. So those 6 minutes, you get something different every single night. And, yeah, politics does come up sometimes, and I'll just, you know, it's pretty easy to just knock one out of the park with politics in America because it's so divisive and there's so much, you know, a single word can just make an audience just ripple. Everything hits harder. And certain states, absolutely. You say something in one state and people cheer, and you say the same thing in the next state and people go, "Whoa!"
1: Have you been chased out of any towns, Randy?
0: Not yet, but the tour is young, my friend. I have 3 months of nonstop shows now coming up, so who knows? Who knows?
1: That's good. Well, I cannot wait to see you back here. Are you just solo? Are you doing anything with Sammy Joe when you're back here, or have you two fallen out in a really bad way and that's why you had to go to America and you hate the guy?
0: Yeah, look, I'd love to stoke those rumours. I think we've done that gear, though. Mm. I think we've done the we hate each other.
1: You don't hate him?
0: Not at all. No, not at all. We still catch up quite often on Zoom, actually, and usually it works the first time, which is crazy. But, Sammy and I are still really good chums, and we will do something again at some point. I think I'll come back to Australia. We'll get into our sort of dotage years, and then we'll churn out a nonstop high gag rate Sammy, Jay and Randy show and tour the country. I'll be sort of crouched on the floor in some horrible theatre somewhere, but it'll be great.
1: Exactly. Well, we can't wait to see
0: you. Regional touring. It'll just be Sammy Jay and Randy does the regions.
1: Yeah, exactly. No, it'll be RSL clubs. It'll be gambling money subsidising your retirement. That's what's going to happen, Randy.
0: That's it.
1: That's the dream.
0: That's it.
1: Well,
0: golf clubs and RSLs, that's all I've got left in me.
1: I cannot wait to see you back. One of my favourite guests on all the shows we've always done. Lovely to talk to you, Randy. Cheers, mate.
0: Thanks for being so great to me, as always, my friend. I'll see you next time.
1: See you. Bye.

0: What's going on here? What's going on here? This is our local derby theme tune. It's the Sydney Swans taking on the Greater Western Sydney Giants this Sunday at Henson Park in the AFLW. Running out for the Giants will be their star recruit from Hawthorn, playing the first season for the club, Tilly Lucas-Rod, who joins us. Morning, Tilly.
1: Morning, how are you?
0: Yeah, good. Gee, that did my head in listening to that mashup of the songs there, I've got to say. Look, you've had a tough start to the season with only one win. How are you preparing for the weekend and the local derby?
1: Yeah, I think we've had, obviously, as you said, just the one win, but we have gotten close in some other games. Like, we lost to Port in the last kick of the game, so that was pretty rough. But I think we're really just, like, I guess, I know it's cliche, but just focusing on, I guess, our system and our game plan for the weekend. But, yeah, we're really excited for the derby. It's always a really close affair, so we're getting prepared for that.
0: The derby is fun. The slogan for this weekend's game is the Sydney Derby, fueled by rivalry, united by impact, turn up, change her game. It's a long slogan. I hope they're not reading that out before the game. You won't get on the field.
1: It's actually the first time I've heard it in full. I've heard the shorter version. Don't know who came up with that one, but
0: yeah.
1: Maybe
0: I like the fuel by. Is it fueled by rivalry? Is there a real rivalry between the teams?
1: Yeah, there is. Obviously I'm being from Melbourne, so just moving out. But in the last week, hearing the rivalry that actually exists between the two teams is a bit crazy, but it's great. It's going to really, I guess, inspire us on the weekend.
0: Yeah, absolutely. This season, both you and the Swans have played double headers with the men's games. What was it like to be on at the same fixture? Do you think that worked well? Do you want to see more of that?
1: Yeah, I thought it was great, especially I think new eyes on the game. I remember after our game, I saw when you go around the crowd, there was this older woman and she was like, this is the first time I've seen an AFLW game, and it was incredible. So I think it was good in that sense that it brought new

0: new, I guess, eyes and fans to the game. And it was also just, you know, better facility, better ground playing on the stadium. So it's something, yeah, I really enjoyed and I liked. There was a few issues like with timing and things like that, which made it a bit more complicated. But otherwise, I thought it was great.
1: Yeah, great. Now, look, the last local derby between the Swans and Giants at Henson Park broke the record, 7,171. We want to break that again, don't we?
0: Yes, absolutely. I think that's our thing. We want to pack out Henson Park. Normally, there's a lot of Swans fans on the hill, so hopefully we can see a bit more orange and charcoal on the hill. But, yeah, we really want a big crowd, and we're hoping we'll get it.
1: Yeah, all right. Greater Western Sydney's fans, get out there. Go see Tilly and the team. Good on you, Tilly. Good luck this weekend.
0: Cheers, thank you.
1: And Tilly Lucas-Rod there, your head of the local derby at Marrickville at the Henson Park Centre Bounce at 2:30 p.m. on a Sunday.
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1: Traffic. What's happening in the roads, John?
3: Morning, Craig. At Greenwich, we have a crash on River Road just at the intersection of Greenwich Road. Do exercise some caution there. Otherwise, a little bit of heavy traffic around Dromoyne, quite heavy southbound on Victoria Road, just approaching Lyons Road. Beverly Hills, busy in both directions of King George's Road at Stony Creek Road. And if you're heading up north, for those of us heading up north, the M1 motorway extension has opened officially between Black Hill and Raymond Terrace. No major public transport delays at the moment. Trains all on or close to time. Always a good idea to plan ahead with a transport app or see transportnsw.info for your public transport information. And Craig, for the latest on the roads, it's livetraffic.com.
1: Thank you very much, John. Hamish O'Donnell joins us. As do his legs. He's wearing shorts. Now, Hamish, when I wore shorts into 702, Richard Glover not wrote an article in the Sydney Morning Herald about it.
4: Was it an issue with the shorts or with your legs?
1: Yeah, my legs are okay. Don't you take my pegs on, son. What's coming on the show today?
4: Oh, look, my routine's thrown. We've got a 15-year-old living with us this week, a loaned 15-year-old.
1: Oh, wow. You must be...
4: from friends.
1: That's an interesting age.
4: Yeah, and certainly getting up in the morning and getting a kid out of the house at the same time as you is... In. What's with the long showers?
1: Yeah. Well, teenagers, hey, this is what happens.
4: 35 minutes in the shower? What do they do?
1: That is a long shower. I don't know. You got to look good at that age, man. It's got to look good.
4: Like, literally 2 minutes, I'm in and out.
1: How do you look so good with that? Oh, wow.
4: We got Bill Bailey coming up this morning. Yeah, Kelly Sloan will be here. And, of course, we're going to mark the 25th anniversary of 9/11.
1: Good on you. Hey, Hamish, Danny Shorts will be with you soon. We'll be back on Monday. Have a lovely weekend.
2: Hi, I'm Rachel Mealy on AM After the News. Families of Australians who died in the 9/11 attacks share their stories a quarter of a century on and why some data centres aren't subject to the federal government's new rules.
5: It's 8 o'clock. Good morning. Tony Matthews with ABC News. Services are being held across the US to remember those killed on September 11, 25 years on from the deadliest domestic attack in American history. Here's North America correspondent Cayman Gock.
6: A quarter century after the September 11 terrorist attacks in 2001, ceremonies throughout the country will be held to commemorate the nearly 3,000 killed that day. In New York City, where two hijacked planes crashed into the World Trade Center, there will be an extra moment of silence to acknowledge the nearly 10,000 people who have died since from illnesses linked to exposure to toxic debris in the aftermath. The 9/11 Memorial and Museum says about 100 million Americans are now too young to remember that day and says it's important the country never forgets and ensures the legacy of those killed endures. Cayman Gock, ABC News, New York.
5: Plans have been unveiled for Sydney Olympic Park's new mega metro station, aimed at catering for tens of thousands of extra commuters at the precinct. The state government says Olympic Park will have the only four-platform station on the Metro West network, which is expected to open in 2032. The development will include a public plaza and two high-rise residential towers containing about 500 new apartments. Business Western Sydney Executive Director David Borgia says the metro station will make Olympic Park much more accessible for major events.
7: At the moment, we know that the loop train line that was built for the Olympics is challenging. People have to interchange at Lidcombe. This is going to improve access for major sporting events. The fact that there'll be four platforms will help deal with massive crowd surges, and it's also going to lead to a renewal of the

0: centre of Olympic Park.
1: The planned Great Koala National Park in northern New South Wales will be more than 50% bigger after the Federal Senate gave the green light to a new carbon credit method. The Federal Senate voted yesterday to allow state governments to earn carbon credits for protecting public forests. New South Wales Environment Minister Penny Sharp says the income from the credits will allow the park to expand, and the government plans to legislate the park before the end of this year.
2: There's already around 300,000 hectares that is reserved and will become the park, and then we'll add the additional 176,000. The forests are there right now. People can visit them, but the park will be open as soon as we can.
1: A senior opposition frontbencher has taken a swipe at Pauline Hanson over a satirical cartoon from One Nation that describes Liberal MP Andrew Hastie as a traitor. Mr Hastie has demanded Senator Hanson take down the video, but she's refusing to and has denied ever calling the former SAS officer a traitor. Shadow Home Affairs Minister John O'Dunham says the Coalition backs Mr Hastie in his stoush with the One Nation leader.
3: For Pauline Hanson to call a person who happens to be a patriot a traitor in one of her pathetic cartoons and then claim it's not an issue, how can you say you stand with veterans?
1: Police in Switzerland say several people have died after a tourist bus crashed in the southeastern Alps. The bus overturned between Susch and Zernetz in the Graubünden region. A team of rescuers has been deployed to the scene. The coach's tour operator says around 48 passengers were on board, but the exact death toll is unclear at this stage. Thousands of fans are streaming into the MCG ahead of the first in-season American football game on Australian soil. Steph Ferrier is at Federation Square.
4: Fed Square has been renamed the Melbourne End Zone with plenty of NFL paraphernalia, and there's definitely a sense of anticipation in the air as fans flock here and converge along the riverfront towards the G ahead of the season opening game between the San Francisco 49ers and the LA Rams this morning. Fans say they can't wait for the G to come alive with American football. A small part of Fed Square has been rebranded the home of the faithful for those 49ers fans who couldn't snag a ticket, while the game will be broadcast on the big screen, and extra public transport services are ensuring everyone gets an easy touchdown into the city.
1: And Australia's Women's Basketball World Cup campaign is over following defeat to Spain in their quarterfinal in Berlin. The Opals went down 66-89. Looking at the weather for New South Wales, isolated showers along the north coast and adjacent ranges, fine elsewhere. Sydney's weather, a fine day forecast with a warning for dangerous surf conditions, a top of 20 on the coast and 22 in the west. Right now it's 13 degrees on the coast and it's 11 in Penrith. It's 5 past 8.
5: Good morning, welcome to AM. I'm Rachel Mealy, coming to you from the lands of the Turrbal and Yuggera people in Brisbane. On today's program, a quarter of a century on, the world remembers the day the world changed on 9/11. And Melbourne prepares for an NFL extravaganza with hopes of luring Australian players.
6: The goal of the NFL is to grow this game globally. They want not only people watching it, they want people playing it. And the best way to do that is to hope that there's some kid from here in Melbourne and he will be motivated to want to play.
5: It's been 25 years since the September 11 terrorist attacks that upended the world. The United States is commemorating the thousands killed. The deadliest domestic attack in American history has had a lasting impact, reshaping foreign policy and travel. North America correspondent Cayman Gock reports from New York.
7: When two hijacked passenger jets crashed into the World Trade Center, firefighter Michael O'Connell rushed to the Twin Towers.
8: It was just paper blowing all over the place, and you just were walking in and standing in that big pile of, like, you know, white dust.
7: He was one of thousands of emergency responders who spent days and weeks amid the ash and rubble.
8: And all you saw, I mean, you're talking 200 some odd stories of office building. We didn't find a desk, a chair, a lamp. It was disintegrating into that dust that you see. People were covered in.
7: On September 11 in 2001, Al-Qaeda terrorists hijacked four planes, crashing two in New York, one into the Pentagon in Washington, D.C., and another downed in a Pennsylvania

0: But the MCG tomorrow is going to be Rams' house.
1: The opposing teams have approached their preparation very differently. The 49ers flew in a week ago. Whilst acclimatising, they've spoken highly of Melbourne's baristas and watched an AFL game. The LA Rams have taken the FIFO approach, arriving less than 24 hours before the game. Rams player Quentin Lake reckons his team's approach will give them the edge.
2: For us, it's going to feel like we're playing a game at 5:35 p.m. at home. You know, we're going to peak at the right time. Coach always talks about that as peak at the right time, and I think the plan and the procedure that we have is giving us the best chance to do that.
1: There are only 17 games in a regular NFL season, so every win and loss is crucial.
3: It is a huge one. It is a division game. It is a game that will matter in January. They really did give you guys a great game, not an exhibition game, but a real one.
1: Netflix Sports' Al Duncan will be broadcasting the game to audiences in the U.S.
3: I think that you're going to see the ultimate game of chess in that these two are division teams and they know each other well. So if there's moments where it feels a little bit slow or it feels like it's more of a defensive slog, I would say that's not necessarily a bad thing because both of these teams can get incredibly explosive when it counts.
1: Since 2007, the NFL has held regular season games outside the U.S. in cities such as London, Munich, and Mexico City. Last year, the NFL entered into a multi-year agreement with the Victorian government to stage regular season matches in Melbourne. The Victorian government is reportedly paying between $10 to $15 million per game, with a view to making more than that amount back through extra tourism. The game kicks off at 10:35 a.m. Australian Eastern Standard Time, so it can be watched live by US audiences in their prime time Thursday night slot.
4: Oliver Gordon reporting. And that's AM for today. AM's executive producer is Michael Edwards. Today's program's been produced by Catherine Gregory. The associate producer this week is Alison Schau. Technical production by Kem White and David Lawford. I'm Rachel Mealy. Have a safe and happy weekend. It's 8:30.
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7: G'day there. It is Hamish here. It is Friday, the 11th of September. That date is certainly etched in the collective memory, isn't it? We might share some reflections on this 25th anniversary. During Free Call Friday, I'd like to hear how you think 9/11 changed the world, ultimately. How did it change your life, even? Incredible to hear Sandra Sully's reflections on the program yesterday. But what are yours? 1300 222 702. Coming up, an apology from Grace Tame over comments she made on this program. You'll hear what she's had to say. Plus, the opposition leader, Kelly Sloan, will be here in a few minutes on plans for supersizing development at Edgecliff and Woollahra. What is her position on that? Also this morning, the many, varied and incredible talents of the comedian Bill Bailey. He is on our shores and he will be here live this morning. He can kind of do everything, can't he? Bill Bailey coming up a little later. First though, at 8:30, let's get Sydney's news headlines. A very good morning to Tony Matthews.
8: Good morning, Hamish. Sydney ferry workers will be opting out of validating passenger tickets from today as part of ongoing industrial action. The Maritime Union of Australia says its members are switching off Opal readers across the network until October 6, following stalled pay negotiations with private operator Transdev. Transport for New South Wales says regular fares still apply and is urging people to tap on if they can. Sydney Olympic Park will be home to a mega metro station and two new high-rise residential towers as part of a major development of the precinct. The state government has unveiled plans for a four-platform metro station at Olympic Park, the only one of that size on the Metro West Link. The two residential towers would each be 42 and 32 stories and contain about 500 apartments. The United States is remembering those killed on September 11th. A quarter century on from the terrorist attacks that upended the world. And the gates have opened at the MCG and fans are starting to gather ahead of the first in-season NFL game ever to be held in Australia. The San Francisco 49ers and the Los Angeles Rams will kick off at 10:35 local time this morning in the opening game of the NFL season. Sydney's weather, a fine day forecast with a warning for dangerous surf conditions. Hamish, a top of 20 on the coast and 22 in the west.
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7: John Pearson, good morning.
9: Hi, Hamish. Good morning to you too. No major crashes, but some heavy traffic around in parts. Zetland to Moore Park, quite heavy northbound on the Eastern Distributor at the moment, so allow some extra travel time there. At North Mead, likewise, heavy northbound traffic on Windsor Road. At Thornlea, a northbound crash has just been cleared on Pennant Hills Road, just at the Cominara Parkway, all lanes back open again. Cecil Hills, a southbound breakdown, likewise, has just moved from Cowpasture Road at Airfield Drive. And for those heading up north today, the M1 motorway extension has opened between Black Hill and Raymond Terrace. No major public transport delays. Trains all on or close to time at the moment. Always good to plan ahead with the transport app or see the website transportnsw.info for all your public transport information. And Hamish, for the latest on the roads, it's livetraffic.com.
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7: You'll hear Grace Tame's apology over comments she made on this program in a few minutes from now. But at 27 minutes to nine, a political war of words is erupting over deadly shootings and gang violence on the streets of Sydney. There have been three fatal shootings in just over a week, including two apparent cases of mistaken identity. On Wednesday, a man was gunned down in front of children outside a community centre at Punchbowl in Sydney's southwest. Police still searching for the gunman in all three of these shootings. Take a listen to what the police acting assistant commissioner Grant Taylor had to say about it all.
10: It always looks like crime is out of control, but when you look at it, we're on track. We always have about eight organised crime murders a year. We've had six, and then last night's made seven. We are basically on track what we always have in regards to these murders. It's always going to be part and parcel of life in a big metropolis, and this is no different.
7: I'm curious to hear your thoughts on that assertion this morning. 1300 222 702 is the number. Part and parcel of life in a big metropolis. Do you just accept that there's going to be some of this activity? The Premier, Chris Minns, this week promised new laws to crack down on gang violence.
11: I don't think any Premier or any political leader can ever make the claim or promise that murder will stop in a big state like New South Wales, but we can promise arrests and we can promise longer jail time for the people who are involved. And that's why we want our crime bill through the Parliament as soon as we possibly can.
7: The state's opposition leader, Kelly Sloane, says she wants to chop the heads off organised crime gangs. She's here this morning. Very good morning to you, Kelly Sloane.
12: Good morning.
7: What would you do differently to the current government to deal with this, to chop the heads off organised crime gangs?
12: Well, I mean, for a start, I do not accept the premise that this is part and parcel of ordinary life in Sydney. And the moment we give in to that concept, we're giving in to organised criminals. It's not normal to have 52 gangland shootings this year, which is the number we've had. That includes the deaths, but it includes many that weren't deaths, that happened in front of high schools, that happened in shop fronts. And that is much higher than it's been in previous years. The previous year, it was 63 for the whole year. The year before that, it was 43. So things are on the increase. And this is a very different landscape. And part of the reason it's different, and I want to go after the bosses, the kingpins, is because they are operating their hits these days with what's effectively an air tasker for crims, where they are sitting offshore, living a life of luxury, keeping their hands clean and outsourcing their dirty work to kids in Sydney. So we need to come after these guys.
7: Offshore, where are they?
12: Yeah. So I believe one, according to the police, is in Vietnam, one's in Lebanon. These are the people orchestrating many of the hits, allegedly. And what police need to do is send these, what they're called, red notices to bring them back to Australia to face justice. That is being held up at the moment, according to the police I'm speaking to, by the federal attorney, Michelle Rowland. We need to bring them back. They must be accountable. And while ever they're overseas and hiding and fugitives, this will continue on our streets. And I don't accept that we can leave it at that.

0: So are you then in lockstep with the Premier in saying that this is at the feet of the federal government for being slow in issuing those notices?
1: Well, I'm not in lockstep because this is something that the Premier Minns and the Police Minister are constantly playing catch up. This is you can't suddenly say you're having chats with your federal counterparts after the murders have happened. Why hasn't this happened earlier? And if they are having discussions, what is the outcome? Because we haven't heard an outcome yet, and these guys are still sitting overseas. So we need a government that is serious about crime. We need a police minister who seemingly is absent this week, but last week was saying violence is not out of control. The Premier is contradicting her and saying it is. Look, we just need to stop the rhetoric and get this done.
0: Is organised crime out of control in Sydney, in your view?
1: It clearly is. 52 shootings, gangland shootings this year is out of control. Kingpins organising children in many cases to conduct shootings. Pumped up testosterone filled, young people earning, you know, as little as $5,000 for a hit. That is not in control of crime. Some of the other things that we would pledge to do as an opposition is double the funding for the Crime Commission to go after them. We would increase unexplained wealth orders. So if these criminals are running around in Maseratis and Rolex watches and can't explain where the money came from, we want to give the Crime Commission more powers to take that back. And we want to target the violence brokers, who are the middle guys down that chain of command from the kingpins who are hiring the kids.
0: When you say it's a virtual air tasker that's being used, is it a platform?
1: So it's highly sophisticated chain, according to the police, chain of tech, where you've got the kingpins start it, the people in the middle are orchestrating it, and the next person who's the hit has never met the people that have orchestrated the crime. We need to make sure that our police force is well equipped, that we've got open channels of communication between state and federal investigators, and that we're not left behind in what is really, I mean, a very changed landscape. This is very different. It used to be orchestrated hits by crims versus crims and not as much collateral damage in our suburbs. But at the moment, people are telling me they're frightened. And I don't blame them. When you're in southwestern Sydney and you've taken your kids to tutoring in a community centre and they come out and to a shooting in front of their community centre in one of the busiest streets in Lidcombe. So yeah, it's not okay. We can't accept it's okay.
0: It's 20 minutes to nine on 7:02 mornings. Kelly Sloan is the state opposition leader. I want to ask you about these plans for Woollahra and Edgecliff. Of course, this sits in your electorate of Vaucluse. 9,400 more homes planned, apartment towers of 34 stories in Edgecliff, 32 stories in Woollahra. Here's what the Premier said last year when they were making the announcement about the train station at Woollahra and the plans for creating transport-orientated development.
2: How high will the buildings be here? How many stories?
3: There's a 21-storey building here. It'll be less than that, or on par at its maximum.
0: So the Premier was saying less than that. It is now significantly more. What's your interpretation?
1: Well, they're all over the shop, and they have been since day one. When the Premier stood and made that announcement last year, we through freedom of information, managed to find out that, you know, they'd given the transport officials 3 days to scramble on reports for the area. That's a half-baked proposal. They clearly were shooting from the hip and had no idea what they were talking about. Now, the Premier is saying 32 to 34 stories, not his maximum of 21. And I just don't trust them to get this right. We haven't seen a business case either. They're making fanciful claims about school capacity, which the rhetoric isn't stacking up with the statistics. And we need to do this right. I'm a supporter of more development.
0: Can we just be straight about this? Obviously, there is some analysis talking to people in your party on your side of politics. Their view is the Labor government is trying to wedge you because you're the local MP and make things difficult in the lead up to the state election. Is that your assessment?
1: Of course it is. I mean, I said in a press conference yesterday, can we just address this elephant in the room and be real about this? I said it's a bit sus that the Premier's gone from maximum of 21 stories to now I'm opposition leader and they're going to throw 34 stories and 32 stories. It's not so much about the height, it's how many you have to cram in. So as an example, if you're standing in Pitt Street Mall and you look up at Centrepoint Tower, there's a building next

0: the JP Morgan Tower. That is 32 stories. It is enormous. And in order to meet their target of 9,400 homes, dwellings, you would need to have 29 JP Morgan Towers in an area that is already 80% medium to high density. I mean, I don't have their department at resources, but what I do have is common sense. And anyone who walks through there would say they're having an absolute lend. And it's not just...
1: But the Premier and the Planning Department, though, are pointing to the fact that the towers would be around the train stations, I think within 200 metres of the train stations, and that would leave the heritage areas largely intact. I mean, the alternative would be to put more housing above the heritage areas.
0: Well, I've always said we should be very ambitious for Edgecliff, that is under baked. We should go higher there. But I'm just saying, look, sensibly, walk around the streets of Wallara where the train station is. It's hilly, it's undulating, it's got some areas of protected heritage zones. You might fit a few, but you're not going to fit 29. And that's where this government has a history of, you know, being very good on delivering press releases, but very bad on delivering homes. And there's a reason for that, because they put out pie in the sky projects, circles on maps, and they are not serious about something that we should be serious about, because we have a housing shortage in this state, a housing crisis. They're 40% behind their housing accord target. Business is going bust with Tim Batler, and that's because they're taxing them out of existence too. So we need to be serious about this. And I support increased density.
1: I mean, you're saying you support increased density, but the government's announced larger rezonings in smaller areas with higher buildings in places like Westmead and Burwood. Have you opposed those?
0: Sorry, the line cut out, but I think you're saying, am I opposing other developments?
1: So the government points to other areas where they've rezoned, you know, smaller jurisdictions with higher buildings in smaller areas in places like Westmead and Burwood, and I'm wondering whether you oppose those.
0: Well, I support sensible development, but let's put it in context.
1: But in those places, just to be specific, like, have you said anything in opposition or questioned those?
0: A lot of those places are on flat land next to big roads and also near metros. What we're talking about here is an area that has, for an example, in the Wallara LGA, 4,500 people per kilometre. Parramatta is 3,300. Blacktown's 1,800. So
1: Frank from Beecroft is listening to this and he says, good morning, Hamish. Maybe Miss Sloan should have a look outside your ABC studio windows in Parramatta. How many tall buildings, apartment buildings there? Well above 29 stories. If it's good enough for the west, it's good enough for the eastern suburbs.
0: My answer to that is I support increased density in the east as well, but Parramatta LGA, who your callers just referenced, 3,300 people per kilometre. Wallara is already at a higher density than that of 4,500 per kilometre. So we just need to, I'm saying we need to be practical, and our politicians shouldn't be having a lend of us. We should be doing uplift everywhere.
1: If we're being practical, one of the things you have said is, okay, if you're going to develop, you need to put in more infrastructure. You need the better roads, the cycle paths, the green spaces. I mean, residents in that very area are opposing the construction of a bike lane down Oxford Street. So, I realise there's overlapping electorate areas, but I mean, we are talking about the same bit of territory. And
0: can I say there are a lot of people that support the bike lane, and it is outside of the Wallara LGA, some of it. So this is.
1: But it goes to this question of NIMBYism, right? Like, if you look at that area, there's opposition to the bike lane, there's opposition to the sale of Victoria Barracks, there's opposition to an apartment block in Paddington, there's opposition to the redevelopment of Bondi Junction.
0: So, well, that's all out of my electorate. I'm talking about Wallara specifically. And I know a lot of people who are very supportive of the train station. I'm on the record as supporting the train station. I'm on the record as supporting massive uplift, massive above Edgecliff train station.
1: Do you support the bike lane down Oxford Street?
0: I haven't weighed into that. It's outside of my electorate. I've left that
1: Running to be the Premier of the state of New South Wales, and it is a state project.
0: I want the upgrade of Oxford Street. However, What Clover Moore is proposing in this Labor government is four bike lanes within a kilometre of each other. So Moore Park Road, they're going to open that up. They're also going to open up Oxford Street. They're also going to, they've got one on Cook Road.

0: And they also have one in Centennial Park. That's four within actually less than a kilometre. So, you know, we're talking about different things.
1: But do you have a position on that bike lane or not?
0: I haven't publicly made any position. It's not in my area, but I'm happy to think about it, but I'm not sure how that correlates with what we're talking about in Wallara. I just need to be very clear. I support the train station. I support Uplift. I think the numbers that the Minns government are delivering are not achievable. And I think if we're going to be sensible about delivering housing in the eastern suburbs and everywhere else, then we can't have a land of the people, because this is not just about me. This is about a government that's not delivering on its targets anywhere, who are coming up with pie-in-the-sky ideas about Rose Hill Racecourse that don't get delivered. They are behind on their housing targets. Businesses are going broke, including construction firms, at a greater rate than any other state in the country. They are taxing building developers. They're adding an additional tax for the build of every new home. If we want to be serious about building homes, then let's do it well everywhere. And it's going to be different in every part of Sydney. And I am very supportive of more development in my own backyard, as well as everywhere else in this state. And I will deliver credible plans. And I'm not going to have a lend of people. I'm not going to stand up. I mean, your listeners will be understanding that if they walked around that area, this is a government that can't get its story straight, that didn't deliver a business plan, that says one thing one day and one thing another. And I think we should be asking them about the credibility of their planning.
1: It's 11 minutes to 9 on 702 Mornings. Kelly Sloan is here, the state opposition leader. I want to play you some comments made by Jackie Lambie yesterday about One Nation, about the former SAS soldier Andrew Hastie, this whole dispute over whether or not he's a traitor, according to One Nation. Here's what Jackie Lambie had to say.
2: She's finished. I'm on to you now. I told you, I warned you years ago to leave my bloody veterans alone. Well, now you've got Lambie and I'm fuming. Absolutely fuming. That woman is disgusting. She's just disgusting. She has never achieved one bloody thing up here. Let's see your list, Pauline. What have you actually done up here that you've actually got through Parliament and been able to achieve anything with? All she does, she's a 10-second grab of rubbish, and that's all she is.
1: That's Jackie Lambie there. I know every politician has their own style, Kelly Sloan, but I think a lot of people observing that maybe the coalition struggles to effectively tackle what One Nation and Pauline Hanson is putting forward at the moment. Why is the coalition so cautious in comparison to the likes of Jackie Lambie?
0: Oh, I don't know. Jackie Lambie has always been a ferocious advocate for our veterans, and I admire her for that. And that is a very personal passion of hers. And, you know, I commend her for that. I have a different style. I'm my own person. But I agree with her that that Pauline Hanson should not be calling our veterans traitors. And I think you will have heard Andrew Hastie stand up very loudly and clearly and defend himself on that.
1: I'm about to play for listeners this apology from Grace Tame over comments she made on this program. It relates to allegations of rape, mass rape, sexual violence against Israeli women during the October 7 attacks. Do you accept her apology? Do you have a view on it already?
0: Look, I think we have to encourage people to reflect on what they've said and make amends. Her comments were very divisive, and if she's had a think about that and wants to make an apology, then I think we should accept that. We can't have black and white and in and out, and someone said something one day and we condemn them for it forever. However, she carries an enormous amount of responsibility in her role, and I was shocked, I was disappointed, and I found that was very damaging to the Jewish community. So, look, anyone who wants to reflect on damaging comments and make amends, you know, should do that.
1: Kelly Sloan, it's always a pleasure talking to you. Thanks very much for stopping by this morning.
0: Thanks so much, Hamish.
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1: We've got some very special birthday news to share with you quite soon about one of our absolute favourites here on 702 Mornings. That's coming up in a couple of minutes from now. And we'll get to some of your feedback on that conversation with Kelly Sloan. 1-300-222-702 is the number. Neil says, can you please play the Jackie Lambie audio again, please? I will get to it. In fact, if you want to weigh in on what she's had to say, let me know. 1-300-222-702. But let's get to this apology from Grace Tame. She has apologised for comments that she made on this program earlier this year, in which she described reports of rape and sexual violence against Israelis during the October 7 Hamas attacks as propaganda that had been debunked. Grace Tame made the apology in a video posted to Instagram. Here it is.
6: There's something I've wanted to clarify for a while, which I regret not clarifying sooner. I stand with survivors of sexual violence everywhere, no matter who they are. Comments I made on ABC Radio in March this year were misinterpreted to mean that I disbelieve Israeli survivors of sexual violence. This is not the case. I always have and always will stand with survivors of sexual violence. Human Rights Watch was unable to find evidence to support the claim that Israeli women were raped en masse on October 7, 2023. However, I do not deny the legitimate accusations of rape made by individual Israeli women, including accounts of gang rape. I do not hate Israelis. I do not hate Jewish people. I abhor the crimes of the state of Israel. I believe Israeli survivors. I believe Jewish survivors, as I believe all survivors. While the intention of my remarks was not to imply otherwise, I acknowledge and sincerely apologise for any harm their mischaracterisation has caused.
1: That's Grace Tame there. That's her apology. Just to refresh your memory, here's what Grace told us here on 702 Mornings back in March.
7: I'm not going to sink to the level of entertaining any kind of propaganda, Hamish.
1: What's the propaganda included in that question?
7: Those things have been debunked. Look, violence is, let's be real, violence is happening on both sides, but this is not a fair fight. We're not talking about two equal cohorts, even marginally.
1: So the UN Special Representative on Sexual Violence in Conflict has said that there are reasonable grounds to believe that conflict-related sexual violence occurred. Are you saying that that is propaganda?
7: Awful things are being perpetrated by both sides, but this is not about whataboutism. This is not about selective outrage. I'm outraged by all of the violence.
1: That's Grace Tame there back in March. What do you make of the apology? Grace says her comments were misinterpreted. 1-300-222-702. As Kelly Sloan, though, was saying just then, the opposition leader, it's a good thing when people reflect and apologise. Maybe we need more of that in our public conversation. The president of the National Council of Jewish Women Australia, Linda Ben-Menashe, has been in touch. They have not accepted Grace Tame's apology. She's told Mornings that Grace saying she's sorry for how people interpreted her words is not an apology. It neither rehabilitates her nor reverses the damage her original words did to us. Linda Ben-Menashe continues, while we do appreciate that Tame is reflecting on what she said, she's not similarly apologised for calling to globalise the Intifada, words which found translation in 15 dead Australians on Bondi Beach. But this is a start, says Linda. Her organisation has again offered to sit down with Grace Tame to discuss all of the issues. Let me know what you think. 1-300-222-702.
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10: 702 ABC Sydney.
1: Now, I told you that we've got some good news to share with you this morning. He is our favourite triathlete here on 702 Mornings. He's still training and competing well into his 80s. And Alf Lakin has a birthday tomorrow. He's 86 and he's competing this weekend. Very good morning to you, Alf, and happy birthday.
11: Thanks very much, mate. It's a pleasure to be back on again.
1: How does it feel turning 86?
11: no different than what it was 85. You know, I'm above the ground and can still

0: move forward, and that's all that matters.
1: Okay, so what's the training regime for today, and what's on for the weekend?
0: Well, I'm having I've had a pretty hectic week this week, and I'm just having a rest today. I've got a park run tomorrow, and then training. My first big competition is the Australian Duathlon Championships in about a month's time.
1: Okay, and then another try coming up in November, is that right?
0: Yeah, I've got a triathlon in November at Kingscliff. And then in December, there's a local triathlon. I go interstate in February to compete in a triathlon down at in Newcastle, Lake Macquarie, down there in Newcastle. And then I hope to come back and do the Australian Triathlon Championship.
1: Okay, so for those of us feeling, a little tired, just limping towards the end of the week, what's your words of advice and encouragement from almost 86-year-old Alf?
0: In one word, just keep moving. even if I sit down for too long, I'll get up and I feel all stiff. So my advice is just keep moving forward.
1: Alf, happy birthday, my friend.
0: Thank you very much for that.
1: And good luck in the park run tomorrow morning. Alf Lakin there. Happy birthday, Alf. We love you, and we very much appreciate your sports reports, whether it's duathlon, triathlon, park run. I really hope I'm fighting fit like that at 86. Coming up after the news, it is time for Free Call Friday. Whatever you want to talk about, but we would like to take the opportunity to reflect on 9/11, 25 years today. How's it changed the world, do you think? How did it change your world in particular? It's news time, 9 o'clock.
2: When people are on the scene,
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6: It's 9 o'clock. Good morning. Tony Matthews with ABC News. The victims of the September 11 terrorist attacks have been honoured with a moving aerial tribute in New York. Almost 3,000 drones were used to recreate the World Trade Center towers over the harbour, using one light for each person killed. Sue Jo John was working on the 81st floor of the North Tower when the first plane struck the building, and he's in New York to mark the 25-year anniversary of the attack.
7: It's not an easy day today. I'm in New York now. I live in the Dallas area in Texas, but I'm in New York for the anniversary. The mood in the city is just incredible. Everyone, as I'm walking down the street today, I'm just hearing people on the street. Everyone's talking about the day that changed America and the world forever.
6: A senior minister says productive negotiations are underway between Labor and the Coalition to sort out an overhaul of Australia's migration settings. The government is planning major changes in a bid to lower the number of migrants entering the country. A meeting was held this week between Prime Minister Anthony Albanese and opposition leader Angus Taylor to discuss the issue. Health Minister Mark Butler has told Channel 7 there's agreement the current migration arrangements must change.
8: That's the purpose of these discussions. Didn't work last term. We weren't able to come to an agreement that would cap the student market, which is just one example. And I think there are some productive negotiations taking place.
6: The Transport Minister says a four-platform metro station planned for Sydney Olympic Park will significantly improve the major event hub's ability to deal with crowds. The government has unveiled plans for the metro station, which would also include a public plaza and two new high-rise residential towers. It would be the only four-platform station on Sydney's rapidly expanding metro network, allowing it to handle 25,000 commuters per hour during major events. Transport Minister John Graham says the precinct's potential has long been hampered by a lack of transport links.
9: That will change. It'll mean an end to that rush for the train at the end of a big event as people try and get out of there. Instead, they'll be much more open to hanging around the precinct, staying for a good time after a big event, rather than racing for the train.
6: New South Wales Planning Minister Paul Scully has hit back at comments from the Mayor of Woollahra opposing the government's plans for thousands of new homes in Sydney's east. The government plans to build up to 9,400 new homes in Woollahra, centred around the new Woollahra train station. Woollahra Council responded with an alternative plan for 3,600 new homes. Minister Scully says Woollahra has been identified as the most suitable area in the state for a development of this size.
10: This is over 168 hectares, so this is a big area that we're talking about an area that can support additional housing.
6: Ukrainian officials say four people have been killed in a Russian drone attack on a shopping mall in the Dnipro region. The country's interior minister says shops and vehicles have been hit in the daylight attack, which took place when the streets were full of people. Ukrainian media has reported that two other shopping malls in the cities of Zaporizhia and Sumy were also targeted by Russian airstrikes earlier this week. The MCG is gearing up to host the first in-season NFL game ever held on Australian soil this morning. Erin Marsicavetera is outside the ground.
11: The crowd has started to build here outside the MCG with gates opening into the Yarra Park precinct at 7 a.m. More than 90,000 fans are expected for the match between the San Francisco 49ers and the LA Rams, with fans having to pass through stricter than usual security to get inside the park before even making their way into the stadium. Victoria Police public order response officers are also on patrol around Yarra Park, armed with semi-automatic rifles. Kick-off for the season opening game is at 10:35 a.m. local time.
6: And the Canberra Raiders will take on the Wests Tigers tonight at Leichhardt Oval in Sydney as they look to secure a top six finish in the NRLW. The Raiders women will be hoping to break a two-game losing streak and will be without co-captain Simaima Taufa, who's been banned for three games. Looking at the weather around the state, isolated showers along the north coast and adjacent ranges. It'll be fine elsewhere. Sydney's weather, a fine day forecast with a warning for dangerous surf conditions, a top of 20 degrees on the coast and 22 in the west. Fine tomorrow and 21 and mostly sunny on Sunday. ABC News.
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15: Today, our fellow citizens, our way of life, our very freedom came under attack in a series of deliberate and deadly terrorist acts. The victims were in airplanes or in their offices, secretaries, businessmen and women, military and federal workers, moms and dads, friends and neighbors. These acts of mass murder were intended to frighten our nation into chaos and retreat. But they have failed.
1: Good morning. It's Hamish here. It is Friday, the 11th of September. That date, it's certainly etched in our collective memory, isn't it? How are you reflecting this morning, 25 years on? It is time for Free Call Friday. I thought maybe we'll turn our attention to this morning. What I'd like to hear from you is how you think 9/11's changed our world. It's quite something to consider, isn't it? How did it change your life, maybe, even explicitly? Certainly changed my life. I ended up going to Afghanistan, working in Afghanistan, working in Iraq. It's sort of weird now to think back on that night, sitting up late, watching The West Wing, and the news flash came on, Jim Whaley with the news. G'day. Good morning to the Coasties joining us this hour as well. Let's talk about it on Free Call Friday, 1300 222 702, as we mark September 11, 25 years on. We are going to make some time to have a bit of fun this morning as well, because I've got a wonderful guest coming up.

0: the many, varied and incredible talents of Bill Bailey. He is on Australian shores and he'll be here live this morning. By the way, lots of requests to replay Jackie Lambie on Pauline Hanson. Here she is.
1: She's just disgusting. She has never achieved one bloody thing up here. Let's see your list, Pauline. What have you actually done up here that you've actually got through Parliament and been able to achieve anything with? All she does, she's a 10-second grab of rubbish, and that's all she is.
0: Thoughts? Feelings? 1300 222 702.

0: There it is. Bill Bailey coming up live later this morning. First, though.
1: Everything Sydney.
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0: John Pearson is here. Good morning to you, John.
3: Morning, Hamish. At Eastwood, look out for a northbound crash on Blaxland Road, just at the intersection of May Street. One northbound lane is closed while they clear that crash. At Preston's, a little heavy eastbound on Camden Valley Way at the moment, approaching the M5. On the Central Coast, no major crashes, but some traffic around at Wyoming, a heavy northbound on the Pacific Highway, and seeing the usual southbound traffic likewise on the highway at Wyong. And for those heading up north, the M1 motorway extension has opened in both directions today between Black Hill and Raymond Terrace. No major public transport delays. All modes are running on or close to time at the moment. Always a good idea to plan ahead with a transport app or see transportnsw.info for your public transport. And Hamish, for the latest on the roads right across the weekend, it's livetraffic.com.
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4: It's Free Call Friday. 1-300-222-702.
0: 1-300-222-702 is the number. Michael is here from Randwick to kick things off. And interestingly, Michael, you're a property developer, or you were, with a view on what's planned for Edgecliff and Woollahra.
5: Correct. I've lived across Woollahra, Waverley, Randwick for the last 30 years, all of my life. As a developer, I've been one of those small boutique developers, infill housing, generally mid to high end. What is proposed here is preposterous. The Woollahra area around the station is basically earmarked by two narrow roads, Edgecliff Road and Manning Street. You can't even get two cars past Manning Road. There are no other transport links. The density is high. The services are missing. I heard Minister Scully mention 1,000 public school places. I would challenge that. But as to high schools, there are none. The only possible outcome of any development here, in whatever towers get built, God forbid 42 floors, are high-end properties that will house people, probably prices starting $3 million to $5 million for two or three bedrooms and way beyond for anything bigger. There is no social housing here until governments, state and federal, get their act together, back to when I first started in property working for Irvin Graff and Stockland, where some 40% of housing was social housing, proper social housing, not built to rent. Another rubbish policy.
0: Can I ask you about that, though, Michael? Because the argument goes that the costs of building and everything associated with it now are so high, the developers are actually struggling to make it work. And so,
5: Hamish, that's why I'm out. It's too risky. Small to middling developers are very much pushed out of this. There's big guys with access to a lot of private capital funding, which has been very topical of late. The reality is the only way you can make a profit in these areas, especially with the land prices, is through high-end development. And I'm talking two bedrooms from $3 million, three bedrooms. And it's impossible. Now, apart from that, there are no services. There's no educational facilities. The entire Woollahra

0: eastern suburbs is consisted of sandstone. Any houses not being built will be rocked by any excavations for these massive car parks that will have to be built for 40 or 20 storey towers. Look, I'll be very clear. I'm a Minns voter and supporter. He'll lose me on this alone because he's either being misled. This is impossible. What's happening? And I've been doing this for big corporate developers myself. The numbers do not add up. There's a lot of things happening around across Sydney for these new zoning laws where towers are going up where they shouldn't. The Woollahra one is just a fantasy.
1: Okay.
0: Now, I don't know whether this is a political game or not, but it has to be stopped.
1: Michael,
0: the density of Woollahra.
1: I reckon you made your point. Yeah. We might keep moving. But thank you very much for your call.
0: You're welcome.
1: It's always interesting to hear those different perspectives.
0: And hats off to Jackie Lambie too.
1: Okay, thank you very much. Yeah, just on the Jackie Lambie audio I played you, Janet says, so typical and expected of the Hamish Rainbow Show. Damn Pauline with that ridiculous damaged human that is Jackie Lambie. You should get her help. Not normal behaviour there. Janet says, I switched off ABC months ago. Just unfortunate the car keeps retreating to it on startup. Janet, I smell a rat with that. I reckon maybe you are listening. And you're always welcome to call if you got a view. By the way, Jackie's an elected politician. That story's everywhere. Front page of the Oz, front page of the Herald. Come on, give it a rest. 1300 222 702 is the number. Give me a call, Janet, if you want to chat or express a view. It is Free Call Friday. It's 14 minutes past nine. Do you remember this day 25 years ago? What were you doing? I'd really like to hear how you think 9/11 did change the world over the last 25 years. 1300 222 702. How did it change your life? Did it send you off in a different direction? I'm going to give you a moment to think.
2: When you're weary.
3: This just in, you were looking at obviously a very disturbing live shot there. That is the World Trade Center, and we have unconfirmed reports this morning that a plane has crashed into one of the towers of the World Trade Center.
4: Was watching TV and there was this sonic boom and the TV went out and thought maybe that the Concorde was back in service. Because I've heard about those sonic booms, and I got up to my window. I live in Battery Park City, right next to the Twin Towers. And I

0: Now to some breaking news just through, and CNN is reporting tonight that a plane has crashed into the World Trade Center. I will
1: lay me down. Before I start any domestic things, how horrified I am at what I've just heard regarding what's happened in New York. But I don't know any more than anybody else.
2: Looks like 6-7 floors were taken out, and there's more explosions right now. Hold on, people are running.
3: Hold on just a moment. We've got an explosion inside. When evening
2: falls, the building's exploding right now. You got people running up the street.
3: Okay.
2: Hold on, I'll tell you what's going on.
0: We can now confirm a second plane has crashed into the second tower of the World Trade Center.
4: Just saw a second plane come in from the south and hit the south tower halfway between the bottom and the top of the tower. It's got to be a terrorist attack. I can't tell you anything more than that. I saw the plane hit the building.

0: today, our fellow citizens, our way of life, our very freedom came under attack in a series of deliberate and deadly terrorist acts.
1: I know that you would want to join with me in sending the deepest condolences to President Bush and to the American people on behalf of the British people of these terrible events.
2: We will help them. We will support actions they take to properly retaliate in relation to these acts of bastardry against their citizens and against what they stand for.
0: On my orders, the United States military has begun strikes against Al-Qaeda terrorist training camps and military installations of the Taliban regime in Afghanistan.
3: It was an attack the world was anticipating. The United States had always warned the events of September 11 would not go unanswered. Unleashing its wrath, America, with the help from Britain, has struck at Taliban targets and terrorist training camps across Afghanistan.

0: look at it. Because all I can see are people. I don't see a building. I see people. People hurt. Children without mothers and fathers tonight.
1: How are you reflecting this morning? 1-300-222-702. Peter's here from Gosford. Good morning, Peter.
2: Hey, buddy. How are you? That was a very emotional piece you just put up.
1: What was it for you that triggered time?
2: I'm getting emotional telling about it too. So I was a principal in a primary school at the time. I remember waking up and thinking, what movie are we seeing? Why is this movie being replayed? I didn't think it was real until I realised after some time that it was real. So that day, about 7 or 8 children had a fight in the playground. They didn't know how to process what they'd seen. They just saw it as like maybe a video game type thing or whatever with, you know, crash them up and do damage. So by the policy, I have to suspend children who do that. It's immediate and consistent. So I suspended them, but I suspended them in school. I formed them into a group and we went and did community service. So we did things around the school. They're getting emotional. We did things around the school to help the school. And these kids learn how to get on with each other, because I think that's the most damaging thing that's almost happened in this world, because it's allowed hatred and it's allowed us to target one supposed group of people. And the politicians these days are doing exactly that, and people are following them. And that message from that lady about your show, it was just so bigoted and so everything wrong with it. I hope that the kids in that school go away from there realising how they can work together to make things better, not fight each other.
1: Yeah, we've drifted, haven't we, as society, as humanity, in these 24 years a bit, haven't we?
2: We sure have, buddy. And lately it's getting worse. And because people don't like one side or the other, it's polarising people rather than bringing them together and working together with their different ideas. It's not productive and it's not sustainable. And if you did any research on history and current behaviour, it's actually not working. Financially, it doesn't work. Socially, it doesn't work. Emotionally, it doesn't work. There's more people isolated in the community. I despair. I'm no longer in education, but I despair, and I left for sort of these reasons. I despair of what we're doing and how we're bringing up people these days, because I don't think it's sustainable.
1: Peter, look after yourself today, my friend.
2: There's one thing. Thanks, buddy. You too. You had someone on the other day, some older people, and you asked a question, and I had a little smile, and the question was, what's good about getting older? And this might cheer us all up. What's good about getting older is you don't have to avoid temptation. It avoids you.
1: Peter, see you later. 1-300-222-702 is the number. Pam's here from Wollongong. Good morning.
3: Oh, good morning, Hamish. Yeah, our family, I believe, was directly affected. Our twins, who were about 16 at the time, had saved up and had their passports and had their farewell dinner, and they were going to America on an excursion at that very time. Within days, probably the next weekend,

0: Look after yourself. Hi. Jackie's here from Russell Lee. Good morning.
1: Hi, Hamish. How are you?
0: Yeah, very well, thank you.
1: Yeah, I was just reflecting about how the vibe of Sydney Airport changed after 9/11. You know, very understandably. But prior to that, whenever I'd travelled, it really felt like a breath of fresh air coming home and just people being friendly and tanned and joking around sort of thing. And then I remember going somewhere, I can't remember how long after 9/11, it wasn't straight after, it was probably, you know, a year or two, and just standing in the queue and feeling very uncomfortable and like you couldn't make a joke, or just the whole vibe changed and has been like that ever since, I guess.
0: It's yeah.
1: Much more serious and kind of like, I don't know, just not the friendly vibe that Sydney used to be.
0: Do you ever reflect on the fact that, you know, I remember as a young person seeing the politicians, the likes of George W. Bush, John Howard, Tony Blair, say we can't let this change who we are or the way we live? Mm-hmm. Do you think we've managed to do that?
1: Oh, look, the world has changed, hasn't it? And that's probably part of it, and probably everything else that's gone along with it, like people, just the flooding of news. I mean, the other thing I do remember, this is very interesting to me in my work, at the time that 9/11 happened, I was working in a program. I'm a therapist, and I was working in a program with young people. And there was a, well, she was in her early 20s, but there was a woman I was working with who'd had a lot of trauma in her life. And the whole way the news cycle worked, I think it changed the, I think it was the first event that was really that flooding news, repetitive news.
0: Mm. Yeah, it certainly kickstarted rolling news, didn't it?
1: Yeah, I think it was the first time I remember it being like that, and it really re-traumatised her, like, completely. She had a suicide attempt and stuff. So it was like a, it was some days after the 9/11 happened, but it was that she was talking to me about. It just felt like it was happening over and over again and re-triggered her trauma. I thought that was kind of...
0: Very sad.
1: Shoot. Yeah.
0: Thanks very much for your call this morning, Jackie, 1300 222 702. And obviously if the conversation raises any issues for you, the number for Lifeline is 13 11 14. It was really interesting chatting to Sandra Sully on the program yesterday. Of course, she broke the news for so many Australians because she was live on air reading the late news at the time. What I never realised, I've worked with Sandra for years, what I never realised was how this has impacted her life personally. Tomorrow, Sandra, what will you do to remember?
2: I'm going to celebrate my wedding anniversary.
0: Is it your wedding anniversary?
2: It's actually today, but I deliberately got married at this time to change my head and get into a better place. So, yeah.
0: I did not know that.
2: Mm. I did it deliberately. Unfortunately, my husband agreed, but he knew that it's always a traumatic time for me.
0: That was Sandra Sully. How did 9/11 shape your life and everything that you did next? We were talking to Andrew Hastie, the Liberal MP, on Global Roaming last week for our series about the alliance, the US alliance. I didn't realise how 9/11 had shaped his life. We asked him what he was doing at the time.
3: I felt a bit listless in my first year of university. I was studying philosophy and politics at UNSW, and once 9/11 happened, everything just seemed a lot more serious. And then once we committed troops into Afghanistan, I thought I wanted to be part of that effort. My family members had joined the military, World War II. My uncle had been drafted during the Vietnam War. He didn't serve in Vietnam, but he almost went. And so there was just this sense that military service, that these key moments in history were part of what you did.
0: Andrew Hastie there. It's been interesting to reflect. I've been thinking about it. I had no idea when this happened that I would end up working in Afghanistan, in Iraq for, you know, certainly in Afghanistan for prolonged periods of time. Never would I have imagined prior to 9/11 that might be my life. How's it impacted you? 1300 222 702. Caroline's here. What were you doing at the time, Caroline?
4: I was working in Italy. I'm a tour guide, and I had a group of American passengers with me. We were in Sicily, and the waiter, we were having coffee and ice creams, And the waiter came and whispered in my ear that something terrible

0: had happened. He'd heard on the radio that a plane had gone into one of the Twin Towers. I thought he was joking, because he had been joking about other things beforehand, so I didn't say anything. And we carried on. And as we were walking back to the hotel, we passed a shop which was selling televisions. And on the television, we could see what was happening. So it was an enormous shock. But what amazed me was how the Italians all gathered round in sympathy and really sorrow about what was happening and the shock of it all. And through the following days, how Italians opened their arms and their houses to my passengers to tell them how sorry they were about what was going on. Mm. And then on that, reflecting on that, I thought, oh, well, things have changed a lot now in a different world.
1: Is there anything that's changed for the better in the 25 years since?
0: Not necessarily, no. I don't think so. No, definitely. I don't think they've changed for the better. And certainly the perception of Americans has changed a lot as well.
1: Mm. Caroline, thanks for your call this morning. 1-300-222-702 is the number. Free Call Friday continues in just a moment. Let's get the news headlines, though, at 9:30. And good morning to Tony Matthews.
2: Ferry passengers are being advised to tap on their Opal card as normal, despite the Maritime Union saying workers will switch off ticket readers from today. The Maritime Union of Australia says its members will turn off the machines for nearly a month following failed pay negotiations with private operator Transdev. Transport for New South Wales Coordinator General Howard Collins says passengers should check for last-minute cancellations before they travel and tap on if they can. A number of survivors of the September 11 terrorist attacks have returned to New York to mark 25 years since two planes flew into the Twin Towers of the World Trade Center. Security is high in the city as preparations are finalized to honor the nearly 3,000 people killed. More than 9,000 others have died since 9/11 from related illnesses after they were exposed to toxic dust and debris. And plans have been unveiled for Sydney Olympic Park's new mega metro station aimed at catering for tens of thousands of extra commuters at the precinct. The state government says Olympic Park will have the only four-platform station on the Metro West network, which is expected to open in 2032. The development will include a public plaza and two high-rise residential towers containing about 500 new apartments. Sydney's weather, a fine day forecast with a warning for dangerous surf conditions, a top of 20 degrees on the coast and 22 in the west. The UV index is predicted to reach 6, which is high, with sun protection recommended between 9 and 2:30 this afternoon. Fine tomorrow, 21 degrees the top, mostly sunny for Sunday and 23, and Hamish staying fine for Monday too and 27 degrees.
1: Tony, thank you very much. This is Free Call Friday on 702 Mornings.

0: Yes, it's 1-300-222-702. Free call Friday. I mentioned earlier that we've got Bill Bailey coming up a little later this morning. He is on Aussie Shores. Jan's here from Hobart. Good morning to you, Jan.
1: Hi, Hamish.
0: So you've got a bit of a Bill Bailey fascination slash connection.
1: I want to expose him as having one of the biggest hearts I've ever come across, and he does things secretly. We lived in Bali many years ago, and a woman up there named Linda Buller started a rescue service for the Balinese street dogs that, you know, they have a dreadful time up there. And Bill was up there and came across this. And not only did he financially support Bark for Dogs fantastically well, he actually took a couple of the street dogs home to London with him. So he's just an incredible, beautiful, wonderful, big-hearted person.
0: Jan, I've got to say, I absolutely adore Indonesia. I love Bali. I would say about the last thing that I would want to take away with me are the street dogs.
1: Oh, don't. They're so beautiful. We had about five or six over the years. And God,
0: really?
1: I could talk to you for hours. When we finally left about 10 years ago, we had to give one of the dogs that we'd adopted to somebody else. And to one of the Balinese, and they got in touch and said, no, you know, he's gone.
0: Oh.
1: Gone with the dogs.
0: I mean, I know so, every animal has a spirit and a heart and all the rest of it, but I'm a runner, and when I go running in Bali, they chase me down the street.
1: Don't. Well, they must sense that you're a nice person. They're saying, take me home.
0: Is that it, is it?
1: Because this dog, when I went back to the empty house, and I was walking around, and I turned around, and the dog was there in the house just sitting looking at me.
0: Oh, wow.
1: And he came over and he licked my hand, and then he turned around and he walked out to the garden, and there were about eight other dogs in the pack waiting in the garden. And he looked at me and, like, see you later.
0: Well, I did say at the top of the show Bill Bailey had many and varied talents. I wasn't expecting Balinese dog handler to be one of them, but there you go.
1: He is just... Give him over the air the biggest, biggest hug from Bali and the dogs from us, and big licks.
0: I won't lick him, but I will certainly pass on the love. Jan, thank you very much for your call.
1: Thanks, Hamish. Bye.
0: 1-300-222-702 is the number. We're reflecting on 9/11, how the world has changed since. Earlier callers said, look, couldn't really identify anything that's changed for the better. I guess something that strikes me from the calls that are coming through this morning is, okay, a lot's changed, but maybe there's still something in us, something core to us that is much the same, this desire for community, this desire to be better, to find each other. You know, beautiful messages coming in about people of different faiths and wanting to understand and desiring better cohesion. That clearly still is within us. Maybe you've got a reflection on that. 1-300-222-702. Geraldine and I sat down and spoke to John Howard last week about his reflections on 9/11.
2: Well, what happened was, in the wake of the terrorist attack on the 11th of September, I happened to be in Washington that day when it happened.
0: Mm.
2: I was there on Andrew's business. I'd been invited by the House of Representatives in the American Senate to address a joint sitting of the Congress. And it was to mark the 50th anniversary
3: of ANZUS.
2: And now that, of course, didn't happen, given what could.
0: 1-300-222-702 is the number. Stephen's here from Winston Hills. Good morning to you.
4: Yeah, hi. So I still run an IT company, and September 11th probably cost me over $100,000. We'd been turning over $120,000 a month in consulting, and because the businesses all sort of withdrew and stopped doing things, we then turned over, I think it was 45 in December and then 65 in January. So it was quite an expensive exercise.
0: Mm. Yeah, a few people have been getting in touch talking about ANZUS. Of course, ANZUS collapsed the next day, I think it was.
4: Yeah, yeah. And look, there, I guarantee there are lots of other businesses, and you know, our sales cycle used to be about 6 weeks, and it turned out it extended then to be about sort of 3 to 4 months, and we'd have a good month and then 2 bad months and then a good month. And it was became very unpredictable. People got very, very nervous. Business people got very nervous. And then the other thing, I don't know if people remember, but the Christmas holidays, everyone took holidays. You know, people's focus on family changed dramatically. And then the following year, of course, Bali bombing happened around the same time. And the same thing happened over that Christmas as well. It was quite a difficult time to be running a business.
0: Yeah. Yeah. And I suppose it's interesting that for all of those, you know, you're saying people taking the Christmas holiday off and coming together, we've sort of gone back to what we did before, haven't we?
4: Yeah. We definitely have.
0: Could you offer an observation, Stephen? Because, you know, I've just been interested to hear what we all think about what has changed, what hasn't. It strikes me as, you know, as much as we can feel, you know, genuinely quite sad about the terrible things that have happened to our world since then, that there is still a lot that we do share in common that is the same as before.
4: Say that again. Sorry, you cut out.

0: Maybe there's still quite a bit that we do share, that we do share together, that is similar to what existed before 9/11. Maybe we have retained something, some core humanity, some core spirit.
1: I think it has changed, certainly Australians, for the better. I think that there's a level of focus on family, and that will have echoed down through the children of the time. So I do think that there is some of that, but, you know, business is business, and hard economies drive business people to have to run their business, you know, and make hard decisions. So, yeah.
0: Stephen, thank you very much for getting in touch this morning. Have a great day today. Sherrick is here from Oranora. Good morning to you.
2: Good morning, Hamish.
0: So you were in the Netherlands. You flew back to Australia the next day. That must have been an unusual experience.
2: That was an incredibly eerie atmosphere at the airport. Everybody was quiet and whispering. But when I heard the news, I was traveling to my local little shop, and I remember that the plane crashed into a building, and I just mentioned it to the shop people, and they said, you know, that's America. Always crazy things happening there. But then they didn't realize that moment had changed the world. And then when I got home, I never forget the scene that faced me when I entered my parents' living room. My mom was watching the news, people jumping out of the building. She was crying. Yeah, it's etched in my mind.
0: Yeah. Yeah, I think for so many people, Sherrick, thank you for getting in touch. Natasha's here from Neutral Bay. You'd just given birth to twins.
3: I had, and I was asleep, and my husband woke me, which was very, very rare, and I thought it was the babies. But obviously to this shattering news. But I sort of, you know, I'm baby brain, whatever. But the thing that was so powerful for me is I just remember, I can see the faces. There was an Australian man who had his twin brother who was there. And I kept following that story, and finally we realised he had died. And it just is so powerful for me. Then I found there was a second set of twins in Australia, and then a total of 16 sets of twins had lost their siblings. It's making me teary now. But just the possibility that they could lose one another like that was just so powerful. And funnily enough, I just got a message from one of mine this morning. He lives in London, and he's met his brother, and they're in the US today, which is totally unrelated. They're not there for 9/11. It's coincidental. But I thought, you know, there aren't coincidences, I always think. You know, things happen, and it's not about me. I seem to always make everything about me. But my point is, for me, that day was really heartfelt about how you can just lose something so quickly, and I just couldn't imagine these two little babies being without one another. And that's what these other families, and well, actually, the actual twins are the ones I think of so often.
0: As emotional as it is, and as terribly sad as that is, you know, we've sort of been tangling slightly with the idea of what has been the contribution of these events to our world, good and bad. I wonder how it's shaped your own connection with your twins over time.
3: Oh, I think about it all the time when they're heading off. They haven't been separated for long, but, you know, only now they live in different countries. But I think it's more about just them at any time, and what would that do to them? So, yes. And also the point, listening to many of your callers this morning, is it always comes back to the human impact and so much good. I still believe that so much good comes from everything. You know, there are very, very few evil. You know, the rest of us, I mean, even the stories, we're hearing that beautiful school principal and what he taught those boys. You know, I like to focus on the flowers, not the weeds. But
0: thank you for helping us do that this morning. Thanks for helping us do that this morning, Natasha. Look after yourself.
3: Bye.
0: 1-300-222-702 is the number. This is Free Call Friday. Coming up to 9:45, we're reflecting on the 9/11 attacks. How's

0: Curious to hear about how it's changed lives, you know, in explicit ways, specific ways. Amazing hearing from Sandra Sully about her chosen wedding date, from Andrew Hastie about sort of having an epiphany, an awakening, that he was going to go into the military, ended up in the special forces, then ended up in politics. Quite extraordinary when you think about it. Kevin's here from Wurrunga. Tell me about you.
1: Yeah, g'day, Hamish. Yeah, look, my background was my brother was actually living in the States at the time, and I was a Navy trainee down at HMAS Watson here in Sydney. We had done some late night runs in the bridge simulator down there, and he'd come home, got into bed at like 11 o'clock or something, woke up the next morning to my mother all stressed, to my sister all stressed about my brother, but he was fine. He was living in San Fran at the time. But consequently, we went into a fairly decent lockdown over there at the naval base, and some of my fellow trainees were carrying out armed patrols around the grounds at the time. But subsequently, I ended up actually deploying to the Middle East on two occasions, so 2003 and 2008. So to say it's changed my life, yeah, indeed, because I ended up over there first time supporting the army, and then the second time protecting the Iraqi oil fields. So, yeah.
0: Right. So when you say deployed in a ship or on the ground, where were you?
1: No, yeah, in a ship for the first, yeah. So some good background, yeah. Over there initially to pick up some army vehicles and bring them back. And then the second time was, yeah, on a ship specifically protecting the Iraqi oil fields in the northern Arabian Gulf. So, yeah, twice up there.
0: Okay, very interesting. So what, down near Basra or further north than that?
1: No, north than that. So pretty much right up at the top of the Persian Gulf, in the vicinity of Iran, and some very interesting interactions with the Iranian Revolutionary Guard back then. And also back then there were some interesting engagements between the Iranians and the Israelis at that time as well. So it was a fairly interesting time.
0: How do you then reflect all these years later on the conflicts that emerged out of 9/11? Obviously, initially it was the invasion of Afghanistan. That was a more direct link and response to the 9/11 attacks. But then obviously a few years later, 2003, that was the launch of the Iraq War. Obviously, we're not here to debate the whys and wherefore of the legitimacy of that conflict, but obviously there were no weapons of mass destruction ever found. But how do you reflect on it personally, given you made that commitment yourself?
1: Oh, look, I think I'm proud of it, but I think you look now at the continuing war events up there with Iran, that, you know, was it all worth it in the end? Because there's still conflict up there. But no, proud of it at the time. But yeah, as to how it's changed or where it's moved to, I think it's still going, as we can see.
0: Mm. Yeah, I have to say, you know, spent a lot of time in Afghanistan as a correspondent, and it was just a perpetual question in my mind. You know, what's this doing? What's this achieving? What difference?
1: Correct. Yeah,
0: you know, how is this affecting an outcome that was laid out in the aftermath of 9/11 to remove the Taliban from power, to prevent Afghanistan being used as a base for terror, to bring democracy to Afghanistan? You know, 25 years later, the Taliban's in power, terrorism still exists. It's, you know, it's a lot to wrangle with.
1: Yeah, correct. And look, I must say that particularly that 2008 deployment where you were protecting the Iraqi oil fields and being very proactive in ensuring their success of their fledgling nation at that time. That was a fairly successful period and a good deployment to be part of.
0: Kevin, really appreciate your perspective this morning. It's really good of you to be in touch.
1: No worries. Thanks a lot, Hamish. Keep up the good work.
0: 1-300-222-702 is the number. We're reflecting on how 9/11's changed our world and individual lives. Sonia's here from Tweed Heads. Good morning to you up on the Northern Rivers. What did it do for you and your kids?
2: Hi, Hamish. It's good to talk to you. I really enjoy your show. And this morning is a special reflection for me. My kids were grown up, and one at uni and one away working, and, you know, just carving their way in the world. And on that night, they both called me. I was home alone, and it was late at night, and I turned the news. I was watching the news, and I saw it all unfold. And apparently they did too. And, yeah, they just both rang me. And it was just wonderful as a mum. It made me realise how much we all need each other. And you know, in the world, we just all need each other. And it was a great reflection as a mum to have my boys contact me and cement that family situation. It was wonderful.
0: Mm. Mm. And that remains today?
2: Yeah, absolutely. We're very close and talk lots. And try and sort out problems, and and have lots of contact with people all over the world through uni exchanges. And I just think, you know, there's such possibility that's not tapped into.
0: All right.
2: But we've had a great life.
0: Yeah, it's good to remember the good bits, Sonia. Thanks very much for your call this morning. Enjoy the lovely Northern Rivers. Dave says, "Oh, Hamish, shut up about you and your journeys, okay, Dave." I will. 1-300-222-702 is the number. Bilal Ralph is here. You'll know his name. Works with the National Imams Council as an advisor. How did these events change your life, Bilal?
3: Good morning, Hamish. I vividly recall the day, and I think, like most people, there was a reaction of being horrified. But what I didn't foresee and what unfolded over the coming days was that for the first time, at least in my life, I had just started work at that point in time. And for the first time in my life, just with the media and everything, there was an emphasis on the Muslim aspect of my identity. So suddenly, not so much Australian, but more the Muslim aspect. And it became acceptable or okay to demonize and really highlight that aspect. And I remember even in the workplace as a first year lawyer at that point in time, there were some very open and comments made disparaging of, say, Muslims. And suddenly it was okay to do that. The media was doing that. Shock jocks were doing that. And that's something, sadly, that continued. And so it became acceptable, for instance, for politicians to suddenly demonise Australian Muslims, and that's something that has continued, and we only need to open up the papers like The Australian to see some headlines and the alarmist headlines, you know, which have undertones. And, you know, and that's not just my experience, but, you know, speaking to many others and certainly the generation of Australian Muslims that grew up in an environment where, two matters of significance, I think. One, the aspect of their identity relating to the Muslimness was suddenly more pronounced, and they were made to feel bad about it, I think. Mm. And secondly, that in the understandable grief as to what happened on September 11, while there was proper regard for that, at the same time there was an absolute oversight and a disregard of so much similar tragedy occurring across the world. And, you know, just to take, for instance, the country of my from which my parents migrated, Pakistan, there have been so many deaths there caused by terrorist organizations who had some link back to, you know, vacuums that were created by invasions or whatnot. And so they come to light, and they, you know, in places like or schools that where children were killed. And so,
0: yeah, Bilal, I will have to keep moving, but I just wonder if you could offer. You've offered a really eloquent analysis of it broadly, and I suspect, you know, many listeners are very familiar with the issues you're highlighting. Just on a personal level,
3: yes.
0: How did what you're describing make you feel about yourself?
3: Look, I think it made me, for the first time, really question and seek to understand that part of me. And ironically, it sort of drove me more towards understanding the Muslim aspect of my identity, whereas prior to that, it was just one of those things. And And look, and it can have, you know, it can operate in a number of ways, because for others it makes them more defensive, or it makes them more feel targeted or victimized. But for me, it sort of had, you know, an effect of, okay, understanding it, and should I feel the way in which the media, parts of the media, want me to feel about it? And you know, so, but there's some of the challenges that, that one had to grapple with, and the open sort of disparaging or racist comments in the workplace. I mean, for instance, you know, I was, in it being my first month that I'd started at the workplace, and I remember a secretary saying to me during Ramadan that, oh, you're fasting, are you? Or did the terrorists on the plane fast as well? And, you know, so drawing links back to me and my faith. And it was a very difficult period in that sense.
0: Yeah, look, it's really interesting to hear you say that. I'm, look, at the risk of irritating Dave, who says, stop talking about your own stories, I do think these events made me really curious about faith. I'm not particularly of faith, but I lean into wanting to understand things like Islam, like Judaism, travel to the Middle East. It's sort of, as tragic as these events were, as difficult as your experience is, I wonder if for some people it was a sort of an awakening to these
3: I
0: other cultures.
3: So, and I agree with that. And can I just make this final note that I think on a positive, it highlighted the need to, you know, act beyond, think beyond stereotypes, and really try and understand people from different perspectives, cultures, faiths, etc. And that's certainly something that has characterized my approach in dealing with people, so that, you know, trying to understand rather than judge on the basis of stereotypes or often misinformed ideas and news.
0: Yeah. I've certainly loved nearly every minute of the time I've spent in the Middle East, in Afghanistan, in the years since. It's been a genuine awakening, learning about these the Jewish faith as well, and you know, Coptic Christians and the Bedouin, and it's been a it's sort of been an unbelievable and rich learning experience.
3: And so important. I hope you can share more of that, Hamish. So I want to hear more stories of that.
0: Bilal, thanks for calling in. We really appreciate
3: Thank
0: it.
3: Thank you. Thank you, Hamish.
0: You are listening to Mornings on 702. It is 5 minutes to 10. Happy to continue this conversation. Bill Bailey coming up soon for something totally different. But right now, let's talk sport.
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6: 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Could be caught. It's got a bit off.
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8: This game on here.
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10: The champions stand up when it counts most.
0: Pakul Frimpong is here. Very good morning to you, Pakul. We've missed you.
11: I've missed you, Hamish. It's good to chat.
0: So there's a very big thing happening at the MCG in Melbourne right now. The 49ers from San Francisco versus the Rams from LA. Melbourne in gridiron fever. How's it unfolding?
11: Oh, it's looking spectacular. I've got a couple of friends who are going to the game, and I'm just seeing photos from them in the group chat, and it's looking incredible. If even if you're sitting level four at the MCG, you're sitting lower, it's looking like a great vantage point. And I've been seeing across social media people saying they're driving into work and they're seeing lots and lots of NFL shirts in and around. And Melbourne is a sports town, and people are certainly getting around it. It's expected to be a sold-out crowd, so it's looking really, really good for a contest that's actually, I'm expecting to be really, really competitive on the field.
0: Here's Sam, one of the fans already inside the ground.
12: It's unbelievable. You know, usually I come here for footy and I've come here for soccer too, but to see it, I think this is the best it's ever been. Seeing, you know, the NFL posts come up, seeing all the players, the fans, just getting everyone around, people from America, Canada, it's pretty surreal, to be honest with you, yeah.
0: Now, one of the things I'm curious about, Pakua, is the American fans that have come here for this. Here's David from North Carolina.
13: I think it's unbelievable to see this spectacle and to see it prepared for American football. I think it's just such a blessing.
14: Why did you want to be here?
13: I wanted to come just to support international football and the growth of the game in other countries.
0: So strange to me that this is all happening. Do you buy it? Are you sort of leaning into the NFL, Pakua?
11: Oh, I love the NFL. I'm a massive Green Bay Packers fan, so I wish I was back in my hometown in Melbourne. I got to go to this game. But I think it's the NFL has really made a concerted effort to go to different parts of the world. They've been to Brazil, they've been to Germany, they've been to London and things like that. And now coming to the MCG, which is a massive stadium, and I think that's something that I've heard as well, is that they are, a lot of the Americans are surprised by the scale of the G and how much it, you know, it really feels feels like a coliseum and things like that. So I'm really excited. And I've loved seeing on social media all the Americans coming over to Australia and experiencing different parts of it, and really, you know, giving a thumbs up for Melbourne, which I love.
0: Yeah. Okay. So let's talk NRL. Final season kicks off this weekend. Set us up, please.
11: Yeah, it's looking good. We've got the two elimination finals. We've got the Rabbitohs taking on the Knights tonight, which is obviously the Rabbitohs. Such an emotional last two rounds up against the Knights. So that's set to be an incredible game. Then we've got the Sharks taking on the Cowboys. The Sharks, obviously, not in good form heading into this, heading into the final series. They've lost four of their last five up against the Cowboys, who lost to the Raiders in the final home game. And Reuben Cotter got himself in a little bit of trouble, but he's out of it. So he'll play in this game. And then we've got the qualification finals. The Warriors taking on the Dolphins, which I expect to be an absolutely sensational game. The Warriors have been incredible at home this season, but the Dolphins, they have a way of scoring, so that sets up to be a really good matchup. That's that's 4:05 tomorrow in New Zealand. And then we've got the Panthers taking on the Roosters on Sunday. That's in Parramatta. The Panthers, they have such a good defensive unit. They have obviously got the minor premiership in the last round. But can they stop this high-flying Roosters side, who at their best can certainly put on the points? But as I mentioned, the Panthers with the best defensive unit that we've seen throughout the season. So it sets up for the qualification, those two qualification games for the prelims, the Warriors, Dolphins and Panthers, Roosters. They'll head straight to a prelim and they'll wait for the winners of the Rabbitohs, Knights and the Sharks, Cowboys.
0: That was amazingly delivered, Pekua. Thank you very much. We'll see you next week. Bill Bailey after the news at 10 o'clock.

0: It's 10 o'clock. Good morning. Tony Matthews with ABC News. Former Prime Minister John Howard has reflected on the 25th anniversary of the September 11 terrorist attacks, saying the tragedy transformed the world. Today marks 25 years since two planes flew into the Twin Towers at the World Trade Center and another hit the Pentagon, killing thousands of people. Mr. Howard was in Washington on the day of the attacks.
1: That act in those hours created the tension of terrorism around the world. I know from personal experience of talking to many Americans that for months after that attack, the biggest fear they had was when and where would the next attack occur.
0: Oil prices have again surged as markets brace for the possibility of a much longer conflict between the US and Iran. Brent crude has surged 7.5% to around $110 a barrel. The latest jump comes as fighting between Washington and Tehran intensifies, while Iran's Houthi allies in Yemen have also struck energy facilities in Saudi Arabia. One Nation's Sean Bell has accused Liberal frontbencher Andrew Hastie of personalising the issue over his objection to a cartoon depicting him as a traitor. Mr. Hastie, an ex-SAS officer, has demanded One Nation remove the video, but party leader Pauline Hanson has refused to do so. Senator Bell has defended the cartoon, telling News 24 Mr. Hastie has been seeking a battle with One Nation.
2: Mr. Hastie has had problems with One Nation for a very long time now. And that cartoon has been out for a very long time. He has simply chosen this week to come into Parliament, to do the rounds on media, to make things not about veterans, but about himself.
0: New South Wales opposition leader Kelly Sloan says the government is playing politics with its plans for new housing in her electorate in Sydney's east. The government plans to build up to 9,400 new homes in Woollahra, centred around the new Woollahra train station. The plans include building heights of up to 34 storeys. Ms Sloan says the government originally planned lower building heights, then raised heights after she became opposition leader.
3: It's a bit sus that the Premier's gone from maximum of 21 stories to now I'm opposition leader and they're going to throw 34 stories and 32 stories.
0: The Federal Energy Minister is defending his decision to wind back a planned mandate for gas exporters to set aside a fixed amount of their extractions for the domestic market. Under the draft laws, exporters would have to carve out up to 20% of their gas for a domestic national reservation. The government had initially intended to make it a fixed 20%. Chris Bowen says the proposal will still ensure there's a modest oversupply of gas to put downward pressure on prices.
4: So cater for all the gaps, all the shortages that are always forecast and just a little bit extra, but not reserving gas that Australians don't use or don't need. That's not in anyone's best interest. It's not technically feasible with gas storage.
0: A prominent disability